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0: It's Rock Set the Look on Newcastle's Triple M. Home of your number one breakfast show, Tanya and Steve. And during the week, Steve asking Tanya if it's okay to talk about something on a first date.
1: When to get to know someone's financial situation. You know, how many dates in?
2: Oh, what do you mean, how many dates in? You'd want to know day one.
1: Thank you, Tanya. Thank you, T. I just laughed. It's like, so you what's that? Hello, you are Sarah. Hi. So what are you in here? Well done.
2: Yeah.
1: I went,
2: date one.
1: Tanya will know.
2: Oh, my God.
3: Oh, no.
0: Never too early. Hey, you can catch more of Tanya and Steve, the podcast on Listener. They're back Monday morning and at 8 a.m. giving you the chance to win cash with the 5K payday. They've got the good times. I'm rolling out more of the greatest hits with some Supertramp by 10:30. And let's get some Matchbox 20 on. We'll do it in minutes on Triple M.
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0: Jeff on 133353, you've got it locked on the M's for the weekend, and you had it on the M's during the week, and that got you on the standby list to win $10,000. Buddy, what are you going to do if you get this cash?
1: Just pay bills, really.
0: Just do the mundane stuff. But you know what? It all helps out, doesn't it? Your chance to get on that list Monday morning, 9 a.m. when we reveal the next three songs as part of Triple M's 10K Triple Play. Hey, talking of free stuff, what about some goodies for your Saturday morning? The Rock Patrol out and about, loaded up. We're going to catch up with them in minutes, and then back into it with some Take That on Newcastle's Triple M.
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0: Huge day at McDonald Jones Stadium today, Old Boys Day, the Newcastle Knights' last official at the moment home game up against the Manly Seagulls. Tickets have been sold out, but if you have been desperately trying to get there, then you need to catch up with Hunter because I think you have some of the last tickets in town, mate.
1: I sure do, Nick. I have a couple lucky tickets left, and they're up for grabs here at Shamrock Park in Ashtonfield. The Knights versus the Seagulls today at 3 p.m. McDonald Jones Stadium. Come grab them. Don't miss out. We also have some other goodies up for grabs. We have double passes to the Hunter Valley Home Show at the Maitland Showground Friday 28th to Sunday 30th of August, and double passes to the Gresford Rodeo Saturday 29th at the Gresford Showground. So come say howdy. Giddy up on down to Shamrock Hill Park in Ashtonfield. This is the Rock Patrol, rocking the streets of Newcastle and the Hunter on 102.9 Triple M.

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0: spring day across Newcastle and the Hunter today as we go for a top of 23 degrees. We'll find out more details as we check in with the news team. It's going to be beautiful down at McDonald Jones Stadium. Gates are already open. NRLW after the New South Wales Cup underway at the moment. And then kickoff for the Knights v Sea Eagles at 3 o'clock this arvo. Not heading down there. Keep it locked here on Triple M. Jimmy Callanan, Bobcat Hags in from 2 o'clock to bring you all the action. Talking of action, we've got it all with the good times and greatest hits. Some Kenny Loggins inside the next 15. And look, I know we're not at Saturday night yet, but, you know, we're definitely getting the dancing vibes, maybe coming off the back of a night's win. We'll do it. All this and more next on Newcastle's Triple M.
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2: Taralba, Five Islands Road, absolutely chockers northbound, approaching the roundabout off of the Esplanade. The M1 looking good from Morisset up to Beresfield, taking 25 minutes. Seeing a little bit of traffic on the Pacific Highway at Heatherbrae off of Masonite Road. Tomago Road looking good on your approach to Cabbage Tree Road. And Nelson Bay Road, delay free from Williamtown to Mayfield West, taking just 17 minutes. Census night was Tuesday the 11th of August. There's still time to complete. 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That's the latest traffic on Newcastle. 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
8: Hey there, I'm Brett Thomas. A candlelight vigil has been held for 18-year-old Lily Hooper, who died after she went missing on a hike in the New South Wales Southern Highlands. Lily's father says he holds no anger after initially being told his daughter had been found alive and is grateful to rescue workers who didn't give up. The federal government will fund the majority of the ACT's gun buyback scheme, the second in Australia to accept the scheme following New South Wales' lead. Home Affairs Minister Tony Burke says it's in response to the Bondi terror attack.
9: Deciding what we were all saying straight after the horrors of Bondi, that we needed to be able to deal both with the motivation and the method.
8: Australia, Canada and the UK have labelled Israel's decision not to open a criminal investigation into the deaths of humanitarian workers as shameful. Drone strikes targeted a convoy delivering food to civilians in Gaza, killing 7 aid workers, including Australian Zomi Frankum, in 2024. And at least 14 people have been killed in a Russian drone attack on a shopping centre in central Ukraine.
10: Every load of laundry is a fresh start. 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
8: Looks like the Broncos will avoid the wooden spoon after the reigning premiers ruined Josh Papali'i's farewell with a 34-30 win over the Raiders overnight. While the Dolphins have moved closer to locking in top four, rolling the Eels 34-16. To cricket, Mitchell Starc's remarkable record of striking with the first ball has continued in Mackay.
11: And gone! Starc has done it again!
8: The left armour has claimed 5 top order wickets in a devastating spell a short time ago. Bangladesh 5-12.
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12: Today in the Hunter, sunny with a top of 23. Tonight down to 10, and tomorrow a possible shower with a high of 21. 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
14: Nick's in with you for your Saturday morning. Gates officially open and games underway at McDonald Jones Stadium for what is a huge day down there. Our Knights' very last home game for 2026, unless we manage to sneak that top four, which we are hoping that might happen today. Hey, if you are heading on down, there is plenty to see. You've got the New South Wales Cup, plus the NRLW underway before the men take to the field at 3 o'clock for kickoff. If you can't be there, Jimmy Callan and Bobcat Hagues in the hot seat from 2:30, bringing you all the action of Old Boys Day live from McDonald Jones Stadium. As Triple M rocks the footy, we are literally counting down to the finals. That reminds me, Europe wrote a song about that, the final countdown. Really gets you pumped up, doesn't it? I'm going to press play on that in 7 minutes as we do the good times and greatest hits on Newcastle's Triple M.

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0: It's ABBA and Dancing Queen on Newcastle's Triple M, the only station giving you the chance to win $10,000 just for keeping it locked on the M's. All you're doing is listening out for our 10K triple play, exactly what Tom did, although I think he needs to workshop what he's going to do with the cash.
1: Well, I'm going to take the boys to the pub for some beers and share them dinner, and then probably, I don't know, I'm not really sure.
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0: Triple M, home of Tanya and Steve, who were very excited about today's Newcastle Knights game, catching up with Matt Croker earlier this week, who said it is going to be a huge day at McDonald Jones Stadium.
1: Not hard to get up for this one at all. So excited. This is just like the best time to be playing good footy. You know, when the sun's sort of starting to come out, Newcastle selling out crowds by Tuesday afternoon.
2: Mm.
1: Old Boys Day. I think this is the record for the most amount of Old Boys that they've accumulated this week. So I think there's meant to be like 170 or 160 Old Boys coming. So yeah. It's going to be a big day because our New South Wales Cup kick off at 10:30. Then you can go watch the women's straight after into our game at 3 o'clock. I reckon the Old Boys will be pretty full of it by the time we kick off.
0: And look, if you can't be down there, Jimmy Callan and Hags, Bobcat Ryan have got all of the action live from McDonald Jones Stadium from 2. As Triple M rocks the footy in the Saturday scrum inside the next 20 minutes taking over. Before that, though, we'll squeeze in some more good times and greatest hits with some Fleetwood Mac and George Ezra right after we catch up with Hunter and the Triple M Rock Patrol.
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0: see if we've got your next chance to win cash Monday morning, 8 a.m. with the 5K payday. Don't forget, if you've missed them, you can catch the podcast anytime on Listener. I think they're heading out to McDonald Jones Stadium today to catch the last home game for the Newcastle Knights. I say that of the regular season. Up against the Manly Sea Eagles, it is Old Boys Day. It is going to be huge down there. And if you are not there, Jimmy Callan and Hakes, Bobcat Ryan have got it all for you live from 2 from McDonald Jones Stadium. Talking of footy, it is time for me to get out of here. The Saturday Scrum are on the way next. Have a wonderful Saturday, Arvo, and go the Knights.
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2: The Esplanade, very busy between Warners Bay and Spears Point. TC Frith Avenue, also very busy there, southbound through Boolaroo. The M1 looking good from Morisset up to Beresfield, taking 25 minutes. The Pacific Highway seeing some northbound congestion. As you approach Masonite Road, looking good southbound over the Hexham Bridge. Tomago Road also all clear on your approach. 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Secure a test drive today. That's the latest traffic on Newcastle's 102.9 Triple R.
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13: Hey there, I'm Brett Thomas. Detectives from the Sexual Crime Squad continued to investigate a report of sexual assault at the Pullman Hotel last Monday. Victoria Police say the exact circumstances of the matter are still being established. It comes as the Sydney Swans have released a fresh statement this morning denying players have been interviewed, while lawyers for three women have warned they will take civil action in the Victorian Supreme Court separate to the assault allegation. The ACT has followed New South Wales' lead in adopting the National Gun Buyback Scheme in the wake of the Bondi terror attack. Home Affairs Minister Tony Burke says the federal government will fund the majority of the scheme.
14: There were concerns from the Australian people as to how individuals such as those at Bondi that day had the number of firearms that they'd been licensed with, had been approved to get firearms at all, and similarly, the issue of the particular firearms that they held.
13: And Elton John and Prince Harry and other celebs have been ordered to pay millions to cover the legal costs of the Daily Mail's publisher.
15: Research shows that regularly eating ultra-processed foods can increase your risk of developing type 2 diabetes by 53%. Search Diabetes Australia for more about the nation's fastest growing chronic condition.
13: Dolphins duo Tom Flegler and Jack Bostock have copped fines instead of suspensions for incidents in last night's 34-16 win over the Eels. It leaves them a step closer to locking in top four. Order has been restored in Mackay as Mitchell Stark ripped through Bangladesh, the left armer claiming the first five wickets. The great man, Merv Hughes, telling us it's been a remarkable morning.
16: Bangladesh batsmen here have been more troubled in, what, five overs of cricket than they were in 123 overs in Darwin.
13: A short time ago, Bangladesh 6 for 27.
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19: Fine for the rest of today in the Hunter. Tonight down to 11 and tomorrow mostly fine with a high of 21. 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
26: Ahoy, hoy. Lovely to have your company. Another Saturday afternoon. Beautiful weather outside. Hope it's the same outside of your window as we speak. All heading, of course, towards a kickoff this afternoon, 3 o'clock. Sea Eagles. That can't be right.
27: Kick off at 3 o'clock.
26: 3 o'clock?
27: 3 o'clock, Knights and the Seagulls.
26: Yeah. It's Old Boys Day.
27: At McDonald Jones Stadium up there in Newey.
26: Old Boys Day, which is always good. They usually
27: They'll get a turnout. They get a better turnout than what we did the other week.
26: Yeah. Hey, can I just, yes. Oh, yeah. How did you go? This is last week.
27: There were six of us. Oh. Yeah. I had a ball.
26: This is the reunion for the grand final.
27: This is the 2009 reunion.
26: Mm-hmm.
27: And we played the Storm in that grand final, but the reunion was against the Cowboys game last week.
26: Yeah.
27: And I was excited. I left here, pumped in an Uber last Saturday, texting on the way through. Who's there? You know who I got a text message back from? Jeff Robson, sculling a schooner.
26: Mm-hmm.
27: I thought, you beauty, we're on here today. It's going to be a great one. And there
28: it's
27: was
28: one of the greats, Robbo.
27: He's one of the greats. And there was six of us there. But I had a good time. It was good.
26: I got a bone to pick with you. Danny Widler here as well. I haven't got a bone to pick with you.
29: Oh, you can, though, if you want to. Yeah.
26: No, I'm sure during the 3 hours we'll find something. Wade Graham as well. Wade,
28: is this coming at me?
26: No.
28: Oh, yes, here we go.
26: Have I been rubbed down liberally with Pond's Vanishing Cream? Because I was in the kitchen, sitting in the kitchen and doing my work. I've been here for like 4 or 5 hours, I guess, just doing some
29: preparation.
26: Preparation, Danny, as you know.
27: Only 4 to 5 hours.
26: Yeah, four to five hours I've been doing it. There's a lot gone into the quiz today, let me tell you. And Heine walked into the kitchen, started making himself a coffee. He was there for a minute or two. Eventually, I decided to say hello, and he leapt like a scalded cat.
27: I did, yeah.
26: Did you
27: not? Because you were sitting there in the corner and you could have said hello earlier on, and I was concentrating on
26: charisma bypass.
27: I don't like getting scared. I'm a flighty person as is.
28: I'm actually surprised you were making your own coffee. Normally you get the hired help, don't you, to go make your coffee?
27: That's Sundays, yeah. Saturdays I have to get my own. That's why I was probably a little – I was concentrating on making the coffee. That's why I got a little bit jumpy.
29: I'll always make coffee for you, Hindy.
27: Thank you, Danny.
29: You're a legend of the game.
27: Danny sent through the order, yes, on the WhatsApp group.
29: I'll make coffees. It for you too if you want.
27: I said double espresso, please.
26: A very different week in cricket. Last week, of course, Bangladesh did the thing that nobody expected to do in terms of beating Australia in a test match. Absolutely phenomenal. They've shifted over to beautiful Mackay for the second test, and I think it's at lunch, but Mitchell Stark managed to get the fastest fifer in the history of test cricket. He had, I think it was 5 for 4 after the five overs. They're six down, I think, as we go to lunch. We will, of course.
27: He's 5 for 11 at the moment, I think, off six.
26: Five for 11.
27: Wow. Yes.
26: It's extreme.
27: Where was
29: this last week?
27: Yeah, well, I know. Well, I think, did they just let them win the first test?
26: No.
27: Just to create a bit of interest.
26: No.
27: You know what I do? Look, we were over, we played the Tomahawks in America 1 year. And they said, listen, guys, just this is an exhibition game, right?
26: Yeah.
27: Let's let them have a few, if you know what I mean. This is what came from our coaching staff. Kangaroos, let them have a few. We went into the sheds at halftime and they were flogging us. We got our backsides handed to us by the coaching staff. Do not disgrace the jersey, blah, blah, blah. So in the second half, we just gave it to Matty Bowen. He went out and terrorised them and we ended up winning the game. But Willie Mason did his toe.
29: He was out for ages, wasn't he?
27: He was out for ages, yeah. We were. It was...
29: AstroTurf?
27: It was shits and giggles for the first half. And then second half, we just turned it on. Well, Mango Bowen did.
28: I have noticed something on the run sheet. Mm-hmm. Last week, we did some interviews, and it was with Merv Hughes and Brad Haddon.
26: Correct.
28: And Hadd's actually declared that the Aussies will win, despite the position they are in. And I've noticed this week he's been relegated. He's off the tip sheet.
26: Unemployed.
28: Ferguson's in.
26: He's gone.
28: Haddon's had too much of a good time in Darwin.
26: Absolutely. Yes, we'll speak to Callum Ferguson and the great Merv Hughes. Because I guess you wonder what sort of pitch. I mean, it was a bit green at the start of the test match last week, but what assistance there has been there for the fast bowlers. But there was certainly some good catching in the slip cordon as well. And some poor stuff. All that detail we will get to. As I said, though, I just want a shout out to the late, great Billy Smith. Mm-hmm. As a Dragons fan, we lost him during the week, 84 years of age. As a kid, watching him and the combination that he had with Graham Langlands in that big red V was absolutely wonderful. He put little chips through and Changa would run through, take them in the air and score the try. Brilliant and tough little
27: That's
26: player.
27: What I keep hearing, yes, very tough. Never obviously watched him play, Billy, but was in enough functions through New South Wales and the Australian squad to bump into him every now and then. Great bloke, great chat, hilarious, and a great man to have a beer with.
29: Tell you what sort of player
27: or 100
29: beers. Can you describe what sort of player he was? Like I never got the chance to see him play. Was he like a John sort of style player, thirst, like can you equate him to anything?
26: Yes, Sturlo. But he was
29: a conductor.
26: He was a great defender, which is Joey, obviously, was a great defender as well.
27: Which is weird for a half, isn't it?
26: Absolutely. But he, according to all those who played with him, he was a great reader of the play as well. But, and, you know, counted numbers before they were counting numbers in defence, all of that sort of stuff. A terrific player. And as I said, fun person to be around. But gone at 84. All right, what have we made so far of the games and where it leads it in terms of top eight and top four? All those ramifications, again, will be affected with what goes on this afternoon and this evening.
28: Well, last night's footy was pretty entertaining. The game down in Canberra, there was big celebrations down there. Big Josh Papali'i's last game at Canberra. What a warrior he's been for that club. Well over 300 games, and he's probably one of the most highly respected players that club has seen. He's been a stalwart in the middle of the field for so long now, and he's certainly going to be missed. Unfortunately, they couldn't get the job done last night, but probably an indication where, you know, both teams are at and why they're missing the eight. Like, they found points in exciting ways, but a few of the tries came a little bit too easy. Sasungi, a couple of those tries on the right-hand side where he just cut inside Mariner and offloaded to KO Weeks. He's some player, but again, you see those top line teams, people are turning up to save those tries. And the Dolphins, a bit of a slow start against Parramatta, which is a little bit of concern, but Parramatta, a few errors coming out of yardage, Dolphins clicking the gear, and when they get going, boy oh boy, they're fun to watch. Like twice last night, they went coast to coast after a couple of offloads, and they're as good as anyone in terms of not just their set plays in attack. We know how good they are at that. Katoa going square, creating space for the outside men. But when there's an offload and it's ad-lib footy, everyone knows their assignment. Just pass the ball to space and let their athletes go to work. And they're a phenomenal team to watch when they get going.
29: On Big Papa, like my memories of him are, you were too young to be playing when he took Gallon.
28: No, I was in that game. It was the semi-final down there.
27: I've seen the vision of that. Yeah, they've used that in their Fox promos. Yeah.
29: What about that? Like the way he just announced himself and took on the big dog of the Sharks. Or, it was just, I thought that was incredible.
28: I remember that game, and it was, and I'm not sure, it might have been a semi-final actually down there. And we, Puppet only just came onto the scene. He came off the bench then, and Gauss was playing on the edge or in the middle, and he was at the peak of his powers. Mm. And Puppet got him a couple of times after he'd passed the ball, and you could back then. Mm. And Gauss got a bit fired up, but certainly Puppet didn't take a backward step, and that really just was the start of his career, and it set the tone for the way he played throughout his entire career, and what a tremendous player.
29: And the other moment was the when he chased Jamal Fogarty down.
28: Oh, the ankle tap.
29: Do you reckon Jamal still gets rubbish about that from people?
27: 100% he would. Your front rower chased him down. So
29: that was incredible.
27: Anytime you get chased down by a front row, that's just effort. That's effort. And to be a big guy in the middle, to play as many games as he has, like that's a huge credit to his dedication, the way he's looked after himself, 340-plus games in the middle. It's like you only usually, you know, you might see a few hookers or something like that, but not a front rower. So congratulations to him. He's had a great career. Even last night, I thought he still had a great game last night in the losing side. He went out there. Would have loved to have seen him.
26: Yeah, I would love to see him get across. And it's happened before. It was whatever the number game he played.
27: I think it was his 300th, or he became the most capped. Raider, I think he scored two tries and kicked a goal.
26: Yeah,
27: so
26: that's right.
27: He's been great down there.
26: Final series in 2012, that Gallen incident that was when that was all about. Would you feel a bit guilty when you're playing somebody and you know, in their milestone game, like the Broncos players last night? You know, there was any point they go, oh, well, we don't need to win, I guess, you know?
28: No.
26: No?
28: Never, Tone.
29: Imagine how filthy Ricky is with the team. Like, that was set up for them, wasn't it? And he doesn't like Michael Maguire either.
27: But he'd be more filthy. Yeah, the result at the end of the game, but the position the Raiders were in, and then to lose
29: all
27: it,
29: of
27: that,
29: it.
27: That
29: all of
27: I
29: it.
27: Think that's what would have hurt the most. Like you were in a, it was such a weird. I thought it was a weird game to watch. Both sides looked like they were in slow motion. There was nothing really exciting about the way either side really set anything up. They were just going. Both sides were going through the motion and just waiting for the other side just to clock off and. Yeah, a little bit disappointed, I suppose, how the Raiders, they're usually a lot more flashy. Mm. When they're flashy, they're winning games, and they just seemed a bit, their attack wasn't on last night, the Raiders.
29: I was a bit worried about the standard of football, guys, without wanting the media cop to suddenly pounce on us. But,
26: okay.
29: I mean, have you been, like, we're getting close to the semis. We're seeing some weird stuff going on with bunkers, what are those, disruptors?
27: Rulings,
29: I think the standard's not where it should be at the moment.
27: Are you talking about the game standard?
29: I think the game standard, yeah.
27: The players and their way
29: I'd say the standard's been that great.
27: But I think that's at that time of the year when we're all excited about the semi-final. So everything that's not semi-final like footy, we kind of maybe get a little bit deflated. But I'm okay with it. Yeah, I think it's okay.
29: Much as me being negative.
28: I think you only have to look back to that Roosters Bengals game last week.
27: And I think
28: that's what we got to.
27: I think that's what we have to look
29: Maybe forward. I felt spoiled by that.
28: Yeah, that's what we have to look forward to. But in a few more weeks, so just
29: okay. All right, hang on.
28: Keep the powder dry, mate. It's coming. All right.
26: If not the game standard, though, Wade, do you think that people may be talking

0: I think when it started on Thursday, I thought he did an all right job, the referee, in terms of the sin bins. The repeated infringements, I think they were well deserved.
1: Yeah.
0: And the way Penrith played, they were pushing the envelope. And again, talk about that Roosters-Penrith game. That's a direct reaction from that game, because the Roosters got not the rub of the green, but they tested the referee and they did get a result from a lot of the way they played. And Penrith, again, a really high-quality team, they would have saw the video and go, well, if they're testing the referee, we're going to test the referee. And listen, the more you control the games, the more you can get away with. I thought Atkins, I think it was, he did a good job in terms of the repeated infringement straight to the bin. But Penrith didn't flinch.
2: So like, you don't reckon there's the dreaded C word, the crackdown?
3: It feels like a bit of a crackdown. I honestly think it feels like that way.
2: That's a vibe I got.
3: We've seen it all year and not being put in the bin for that sort of. And yes, they were warned. You can hear him warning players.
2: Crackdown.
3: It does have a feel of a bit of a crackdown.
2: That makes me nervous,
3: doesn't it?
0: I'd rather it happen
3: even
0: now.
3: Even what we saw the other week with the disruptor as well.
0: Yeah, that can go.
3: But yeah, there was a little bit of me thinking, oh, they're cracking down on this leading into the semi-final. So.
2: Yeah. And while he had a good game, I still can't get over the Liam Martin sin bin.
3: With you.
2: Like
3: it's ridiculous.
2: What are they supposed to do?
3: He's turned, but did I hear this correctly, that the referee, or they said there was a try-scoring opportunity for Farlongo? Mm. But there was six Penrith players in the in-goal area chasing the same ball. It was nowhere near the try.
2: What was doing?
3: I didn't get that one. And to be fair, that was the only one I probably thought they got wrong. Mm. The other ones, they were warned, yes.
0: Mm-hmm. Cogger was definitely in the bin.
3: Yes. He's facing 3 weeks.
2: Yeah. He knew it too. He had his
3: game. Yeah. Well, they're straight away.
1: What about the Jermaine Asako try, no try?
3: Try for me. They went upstairs and said no try, but I thought either way it could have gone for me. I don't care either way. I thought he got it down. Obviously, the referee went to the video and said, look, no try on field. Was there enough evidence to overturn it? I was neither here nor there.
1: Yeah, and the different camera angles seem to show different things, which makes it kind of difficult, doesn't it, to overturn it, I would have thought. But Jason Rolls, the Parramatta coach, here's what he had to say after the game.
4: Coach's decision with Masako try, which sort of I thought was a bit different to how they ruled last night with Harry Grant. Where would you think?
5: Yeah, so I don't go anywhere near that. I don't go anywhere near the refs or anything like that, because I know they've got a tough job. But one thing I will say is that bunker's got more technology than they had getting to the moon, and they still stuff it up. That's what I don't understand. So, yeah, that's just all I've got to say about the bunker. I don't have anything good to say about it, so I'm just going to leave it at that.
6: Are you specifically talking about?
5: No, I'm not saying any more about the bunker. Yeah, but just get it right.
6: Did you think Jermaine Sabo bobbled the ball?
5: I thought he did, yeah. Yeah. I thought it went up no try, and then how they turned it over, like that, I don't know, you're watching it, like you're thinking the same thing. So, did it have an influence on the game? No, it didn't, but I thought, like, that's gonna decide a grand final. Like, let's be honest. So,
7: did you hear the communication too during that?
5: Yeah, we can hear everything.
7: It was kind of confusing too, wasn't it, the way they were?
5: Very.
4: Do you feel, Jason, that these decisions come about because you're lower down the table than the side that the try goes towards?
5: Yeah, trying to bait, but yeah.
2: No,
5: it's got nothing to do with that. Let me say it about the bunker.
6: You're going to bring that Masako one up at the NRL during the week?
5: It's not worth it. No, waste of time.
1: I don't go anywhere near the referee or the bunker.
3: Yeah.
1: They stuffed it up.
0: That was some good fishing butt from that journalist. He was doing his best to get a reaction out of Jay. I tend to agree with him. I don't understand how it goes up no try and they find enough to overturn it. Like if it went up a try, I think for sure a try. But because it went up no try, I was expecting no try. But yeah, it's a bit of a lucky dip.
3: Did we land on the moon?
1: Here we go. You're not serious, are you?
2: There's a keen listener. I think Luke Keary's listening, and I know. I don't think he thinks we landed on the moon.
3: Oh, we did land on the moon. There's no way we landed on the moon. Why haven't we been back?
1: We have been back.
3: Have we?
1: Yes, we have been back. 12 people have walked on the moon. What do you think? There's not just the first Apollo. What was Apollo 11? We've been back several times. We're planning to go back again. We've been back. Man has walked on the moon.
3: I saw a thing. There were golf balls up there. It was still black and white TV when we landed on the moon. There was still like
0: You wind down the window manually, no automatic.

0: Oh, I showed you that video.
1: Was it you that showed me?
0: He doesn't even remember.
1: Phones. But we can land on the moon. But we're still doing the dial-up phones.
0: I'll show you
2: we're flying planes. We've been through wars. What are you talking about?
1: The Wright brothers.
2: There was a lot more than the Wright brothers going on in the through the Second World War and beyond.
0: A video sauce board here with Tone. Wow, you like it?
1: The shadows weren't right. The flag was.
2: That was the way it was folded. Honestly,
3: what about is the Earth flat, Hindy, or not?
1: No, I'm not a flat earther. It's got to be round, surely. you know, Fletch is a flat earther.
2: Is he?
1: Yes. Yep.
3: wasn't Matt Burton the same?
1: Birdo.
2: What if he walks far enough, he's going to fall off the end?
1: That's apparently what he reckons.
2: Basically, that's what we're saying.
1: Mm.
3: Can we go ask the open line? Anyone?
2: Brian Fletcher.
1: Yeah.
2: Brian Fletcher. He's not a stupid person. He's not the president of the United States to describe most people.
1: He reads a lot as well. He gets into the little dark, deep holes.
2: So he's a conspiracy theorist.
1: Massive.
2: Is that rubbed off on you? Is that what's going on?
1: A little
2: on
1: bit.
2: Here?
1: He has a little bit of an influence over me in regards to that sort of stuff.
2: Yeah. Maybe stand up for yourself, fella.
1: Yeah, I'm a bit of a pushover. As you know, I'm easily convinced.
2: Change of mind.
1: I was always going to go with Wade 8. No, it was no try.
3: So could the bunker take us to the moon? That's the other thing.
1: Well, maybe.
3: Is there enough technology in it?
1: Well, instead of the NRL forking out for a plane, let's get into the space race.
3: There's a good idea for Peter Volandis.
2: Well, you spoke to Peter Volandis during the week. We might come back to that.
1: A hard-hitting interview with Peter Volandis.
2: Just quietly, did I miss a memo about wearing hats? All three of you got the hat and the cap on today.
1: I wear a hat every week. Mm-hmm. Wear a hat every day.
3: Most weeks, mate.
2: Okay.
1: Yeah.
0: I feel like I wear one most weeks.
3: What about you?
2: It's just me. I get it.
3: You got mine?
2: I'm good.
1: Well, should we have our hats off inside? Or has that rule gone out the window? Maybe you just get a clip around the back of the ear if you had your hat on inside.
2: You dip your evening, ma'am. Mm. Yeah,
1: definitely not in a bowling club or an RSL.
0: You used to get a clip up the ear if you said we never went to the moon too, mate. So you're treading on thin ice.
2: The Jack Cogger thing, what's that going to mean in terms of the half situation?
0: Imagine too long. Well, he comes straight back in.
2: Yeah,
0: and it's unfortunate because he knew straight away. He's already had a few issues with similar offences this year, and he came out of the line just got that tackle wrong. It was direct contact to the head. And again, the frustration and how upset he was on the field. He knew that it was going to have repercussions, not just for that game, but for future games. And it opens up the door for someone else now to come in. And if it's Tulungi and he plays well, he probably keeps that spot.
3: Yeah. It's significant, though, isn't it? Because he's been a definite, he's been a statement selection by the coach, hasn't he, that they want him there ahead of Tulungi. So, you know, it's probably Penrith don't need more disruption around that area with Yowie out and all that sort of stuff at the moment. I think and Ivan obviously had a lot of faith in him, so it's a significant out.
0: Yeah, well, even in that game, there was a moment where Ivan changed Papali'i and put Luke Garner into that left edge position, and that for Penrith, as good as they've been, they really didn't have any chinks back. You know, when they're on that run of four grand finals, like especially defensively. At the moment, all year, that left edge has kind of plagued them, and there's been some issues defensively on it. And he tried to make that change with Cogger to try and improve that area. But, you know, there's going to be more changes now. And I wonder if he's even thinking about Papali'i in Ghana, whether there's a change there, because the teams have been able to have joy down that right-hand side of Penrith.
1: Well, they still had it there on Thursday night. Did they not?
0: Well, they were playing against 11 men.
1: Yeah, I know, but there was early on in that, there was Tungo. I think he had a few.
0: Well, that's the left end. That was the right edge. I'm talking about Penrith's left.
1: Sorry.
0: And on that edge, you know, Alan Motti's out, so he'll come back, and that's a straight swap. But it's more that combination between it was Papali'i, McLean, and Tulungi.
1: Yep.
0: And they tried to change that with Cogger. Luke Garner spent a bit of time there, so they're not quite at 100% on that side. And it's definitely an area they'll be trying to improve heading into September.
2: All right, when we come back, we'll chat the Dolphins, their performance and that win over Parramatta. This is the Saturday Scrum brought to you by the Flat Earth Society.
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6: 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Oh, I just laughed. 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
5: Tony Squires, Nathan Hindmarsh, Wade Graham, Danny Widler with you. Well, it's the back end of the lunch break of day one in the second test, Australia and Bangladesh at the beautiful Great Barrier Reef Arena. The scoreline looks a lot more like what we expected last week. It was all topsy-turvy, but at lunch, Bangladesh are 6 for 35, and we're joined by legend Callum Ferguson. G'day, Cal.
6: Hello, team. How are we?
5: Very, very well, thank you. This is a bit more like it, isn't it?
6: Oh, this is what we're used to dealing with. The Aussies on the march with the new ball in hand. Mitch Stark tearing top orders open. It's much more like we used to.
5: Tearing them open in a historic way. Is that the fastest ever fifer?
6: I think it is, yeah. Or maybe the second? Yeah, second fastest ever. And I'll tell you what, he's done it again. Fourth time in his career, Mitch Stark, he's taken a wicket with the very first ball of a test match, and 28th time he's taken one in the first over of a test match. So just incredible stuff from Mitchell Stark. And I tell you what, if Big Bo Webster had got his buckets out at Gully earlier on and hadn't dropped an absolute goober, it might have looked even worse for Bangladesh. But Aussie's right on top and looking the goods.
7: Cal Tiny, what's been the difference between the first and the second test?
6: Hindy, look, I hate going back to it, but the toss, I think we really did get it wrong in Darwin. Historically, this time of year, it does a lot in the morning if there's anything in a pitch. I've spent a lot of time up there around August, and it's humid in the mornings, it's muggy, and it swings and seams. So we missed a trick there, but I think Pat Cummins, by bowling first today, has pretty much accepted that wasn't the right call last time. This wicket doesn't look like it's got quite as much live grass on it, but it's still done enough. And obviously, we know how good the Australian quicks are when the conditions are in their favour. But they've just been relentless, the Aussies, and they've made the Bangladeshis pay.
8: Hey, Cal, was there a sense of this on ground level before the morning session? They've hardly put a foot wrong in terms of a response to the last test shock loss.
6: Yeah, you know what was really interesting? I was out in the middle having a look at the pitch, spoke to a few of the players and the coaching staff, and they were really relaxed. It was really like they weren't going to jump at a shadow, one bad performance. They've just got back to doing what they do best, and that's just relentless, disciplined bowling attack, albeit one drop catch. But the catching outside of that one, they caught some really tough ones. They were ready to go today, and certainly not in a way that they were hanging on too tight. There was a nice relaxed nature of we've just got to get back to what we do best, and that's what they've done.
7: And what do you think the game plan is going to be, Kia? Do we go for outright points in this one?
6: If only there were outright points on the line when you've got a side 6 for 35. I mean, it'd be magic, wouldn't it? Just extra bonus points for the Test Championships and just further up the top.
5: If we declare it none for none and put them straight back in,
7: see if we can get it.
6: Oh, that's got to be worth an extra 20, doesn't it? I'll tell you what, they will look to bat as long as they can once they knock them over, the Australians. And there'll be some players that are enormously hungry for runs after what happened over there in Darwin. And also there's another little factor here that, you know, this is another international ground that some of the players will be eyeing off, wanting to get another 100 on this venue. Travis said, I know he's trying to tick them all off. Well, he's got an opportunity in this test match on what looks like a very good surface, and it's going to dry out as the test match goes on. And I've just had actually Big Merv just waltz in after lining his pockets at a cashier just before.
0: Oh, mate, must pay your taxes, must pay your taxes. The invoice job. No, it's been an interesting start. Alex Carey's 50th test match,
6: yeah,
0: we've probably
6: right.
0: already spoken about that. But for the Australians, they've got a huge kick up the backside in Darwin, and they've come here to play. And Mitch Stark's opening spell was sensational. And for him to take 5 wickets here and go to the top 10 of the all-time wicket takers in Test cricket, it's a real feather in his cap.
9: Murph, did you see this coming, a comeback like this? Because we were so bad in that first Test.
0: Yeah, I think so, just with the experience of this attack. And when you think all four of the bowlers in this lineup have taken 300-plus wickets, you look at it, they're 1% off in Darwin, and when you're 1% off at the top level, it makes a massive difference. And we saw a lot of plays and misses in Darwin from the Bangladesh boys, but here we got the edge. We held catches, apart from that Bay Webster one, which was an absolute dolly, yeah. But didn't cost as much LBW next ball. But, I would have expected Australia to come out and hit hard, and they've certainly done that.
5: Yeah, they have. As you said, Starkey, he's gone past Dale Steyn. I think it was on 439. Looking good. Hey, Merv, you are at Great Barrier Reef Arena. Have you booked the scuba dive for day 4 or day 5? Thinking it might...
0: Everyone thinks up here that you don't scuba dive because of the sharks. That's crap. It's because of the crocodiles. Crocodiles eat all the sharks. No, not going in the water up here, mate. Don't go anywhere near it. Even when you run a bath up here, you got to check the water.
7: Merv, why are we still going? What's better, taking FIFA or scoring 50?
0: Take as a bowler you take FIFA all the time, but for someone like Cameron Green, if you asked him, I would say that he'd rather make the runs because he's in the side as a batsman. But like there's three factors that go into a tail ender making runs, making 50 or getting up near 100. Number one factor is luck. Number two factor is a little bit more luck, and number three factor is a lot more luck. So, yeah, if you're batting in the bottom four and you're making runs, you've had a lot of luck on your side.
7: Well, what's your best? Google it quickly, then. Best is 72 not out against the West Indies. 72.
6: That's it.
0: When they had a good side.
7: Yeah,
0: not
7: quick.
0: Not the
7: yeah.
0: crap side they got now. Well, I can't remember the attack, but Ambrose, Marshall, Walsh, Patterson, and in Adelaide on a green seamer.
7: Yeah.
0: I went to the wicket and Australia were under pressure. We were 8 for 360.
6: Had to really work for it, Murph.
0: Oh, mate, you got no idea.
7: Just pushing ones and twos.
0: The bowls were fresh. Yeah. They were charging in.
6: You came off black and blue, didn't you? You had hits all over the body, didn't you?
0: Oh, I got hit from, yeah.
7: All
0: can
7: right,
0: I say arsehole to breakfast?
7: Yeah.
5: You can. You can and you
0: have. Okay, so, yeah, no, I got hit. I made 72 runs and I reckon I got hit 98 times. Malcolm Marshall.
5: Murph Hughes, Callum Ferguson, always good to speak to you. So good that we'll catch up again later in the afternoon to check back in on Australia's progress. 6-35 Bangladesh and the boys calling from the Great Barrier Reef Arena. Thanks, gentlemen.
0: Cheers, guys.
5: They are. I remember watching that innings. Murph Hughes.
7: What was it, 88? No, I mean, 88, 89, was that what he said? Or 92, 93?
5: No, he didn't do it in the 90s.
7: No.
5: I think it was in the 70s.
7: 88, 89.
5: 88. In 88, 89. All right, Jacob Preston. Now, what is going on with him? There's lots of very strong talk, Danny Wilder, about the offer that was made. I think the word disgusting came with it.
10: Yeah, I've heard all that. So the offer, which has been reported, is around the 630 mark per year. I don't know if that's accurate. I don't know if that's the exact figure that's been offered. I think if it was around the 600s, it would be low. I think Jacob Preston's probably around a 700, 750 sort of player. But then you hear Hudson Young getting offered 1 million to 1.1 without ratchets. So the ratchets are included in all that. So that comparatively you go, well, maybe it's low, right? Especially if it's around 600. So it's going to be interesting to see how it pans out. All I know is that Jacob Preston wants to remain a Bulldog. That's the number one thing I know, and I think it's just a matter of...
7: Has he said that publicly, though?
10: Yeah, and privately. I know that
7: if he's negotiating, you don't say you want to stay.
5: It's not your starting point.
7: No, it's not.
10: Well, I've heard... Look, we've heard players in the past say they want to stay with a club and they don't end up staying.
7: Yeah.
10: So I do know there's a real priority for him to stay, and his instruction to his manager despite everything you may be hearing or reading, is to stay at the Bulldogs. He's not. He loves the club. He likes his teammates. Loves Geraldo. Gets on well with Gus Gould. So there's no reason for him to want to leave, other than if the deal is way out of proportion. I personally think if he got a deal, you know, around the 750 mark, that's not a bad deal for both the club and for Jacob Preston. And when you consider that, you know, I think the likes of Viliami Kikau is probably on about 800-ish, you know what I mean? So, and I know the going rate for Hudson Young, is he a better player right now than Jacob Preston? Well, his resume probably says it, says it is, right?
7: Different style of player too, different style of back row. Like Hudson, I get the fact that he's been offered 1.1 because he's everywhere. He creates opportunities for a lot of his teammates around him.
10: Yeah.
7: He's an 80-minute back rower who
10: best
7: can
10: origin,
7: pop.
10: Best origin forward. Oh,
7: he was, but it's his ability to pop up wherever he on the field and create opportunities. He can kick for tries. He's a jack of all trades.
10: Yeah.
7: And he's probably the best back rower going around, I think, going around. Where he can hit a hole or pre-line, tip on, all that sort of stuff.
8: He's a point of attack. He's a separate point of attack.
7: He's an extra half.
8: He doesn't need his halves to create for him. Yes, he can do the role of a back row where he runs his line, he holds up three men, he defends well, but he also offers a little bit more. Like if he's on the short side and it's 3-on-2, he's calling the ball. I don't know if Preston's there at the moment.
10: Not yet. He's only young. Yeah. And he's going to develop into – he'll be an origin player. He was on the Australian tour. So I've got no doubt that his best days are ahead. And I guess you've got to pay for that to some degree as well. And he's potentially – I mean, Stephen Crichton's captain there as long as he wants to be. However, he's got that leadership appeal to him as well. So you can understand why probably wants a bit more. I don't know how the negotiation will pan out, but I do know that Preston wants to stay there, and that's a clear instruction to his management that he wants to stay there. But the interesting thing is right now, boys, there's a lot of back rowers who are going to be available come November 1. So we've got Jacob Preston, Hudson Young, Liam Martin, Talis Duncan, and now I always get the name Finny Fuiaki. They're all back rowers who could be potentially available November 1. And there are others as well. So the market's pretty back rower heavy. So that probably works against you to some degree if you're coming off contract. However, they are quality players. So how would you rank those guys? I mean, if you've got those five guys and you've got a checkbook right now and you want a player for the next, just say, 3 years.
7: So Hudson, what were the
10: Hudson numbers? Young, Jacob Preston, Liam Martin, Talis Duncan, and your man
7: Finny Fuiaki. You want to take this one, Mato? I write these names down so I don't forget who they are?
8: I'd go personally.
10: Preparation.
8: Personally, I'd go Hudson Young and Martin at the top of the tree, obviously, with their experience.
10: Even with age of Liam Martin?
8: Even with the age of Liam Martin.
10: Would you sign him for 3 years, Wade?
8: Well, this is where I come to a sticking point on Preston. Like, why does he want 3 years?
10: I don't know how many years he wants.
8: I think he's confident in himself. Just sign a 2-year deal for something that you think is where you're at right now, and then back yourself to play.
7: What was the longest you signed for?
8: 3 years at the end of my career. Before that, it was only 2-year deals.
7: You only ever did 2 years.
8: Yeah, because I backed myself to keep improving and to keep growing in value. And like, he's a really good player. And again, we're only talking on speculation. Yeah. We don't even know. But I think if he would get a 2-year deal at that 750 mark, he should be confident to take that.
10: That enough money for him?
8: I think so. At this stage in his career, even if Hudson's getting a million, like the Bulldogs have got some issues in attack. He's offering at the moment what a back row. He's not kick out. He's not just out on wide where you can just throw in the ball and he's going to create something.
10: They've also got Satili Tupanua as a back rower at that club. I think that, you know, when he can get on the field, he's unbelievable. He's different. Again, they're all different players.
8: To be fair, like, this might be controversial.
7: Ooh, look out. Hang on.
8: Because I played back row.
11: Record this press, but play and record together.
8: Back rowers are probably the most easily replaced. Like, it's not that hard of a job if you're just going to be a standard back row who runs your line, makes your tackle, connects to your edge and the middle.
7: I find that
8: It's a pretty simple role. But if you want to be at the top of that tree, you need to have a couple more.
7: Be like Hudson Young. He's the top of the tree, isn't he?
8: So he offers something different to Kikau, right?
10: Yep.
8: Hudson Young, he can pass the ball. He'll take on short sides. He has that aggression where if it's not in the plan and they're under pressure, he'll come out of the line and try and force an error. He has that license to play football. A lot of back rowers don't have that license. They get pigeonholed on the edge, and this is your job, run a line. Make tackles.
7: But that comes with a bit of experience and, I suppose, confidence as well, doesn't it? To demand the footy when you think you can use it.
8: And again, I think Preston's probably got that in him, but he's not really showing that at the moment. Like, and you get paid on what you do every weekend.
10: But there's emotion around this, though. There's a lot of emotion around Preston and the Bulldogs, and it's a public signing now, so there's a lot of pressure on the Bulldogs to get it done.
7: So we've got Hudson at number one, correct?
10: Yeah. Yep.
7: Number two, who do we got?
8: Martin.
7: I put Talis Duncan in there purely because of his age and his ability to play both. Mardo, I find the aggression and who he can inspire a side. So he's at my number three. Like he's full of it, but he's still one of those ones where it's a little bit one dimensional. Hit a hole on that edge.
10: I think Nanai's off too, boys.
8: But again, I think that's his role in that team.
7: Yes, because he's got people around him to do other things. That's all he needs to do. Yeah, I get that.
8: That game he played in Origin when Tuilagi got sent off, I know it was a couple of years ago, but if it hits the fan, Martin's someone you want on your team because he's going to...
7: And he creates those things. If he'll come out of line and whack someone and loose ball sort of thing. He knows when to do all that sort of stuff.
10: Nano might be off as well. That's just off the top of my head, I think.
8: Vinny Fuiaki, I got a three for me. Like, wow.
7: He's improved out of sight this year. The back rowers for the Dolphins, they are both go-tos for the Dolphins this year, and that's what the difference has been this year.
8: And his ability to break tackles and offload. Again, like we're using the kick-out example. You could throw Vinny Fuiaki just early ball, and he could create, if not for himself, but momentum for his team. He can play off the back of him.
11: Are you playing down the role of the back rower? I mean, because we've got some amazingly dynamic back rowers running around.
7: Yeah, but you've got different back rowers. You've got ball-playing back rowers. You've got hole-running back rowers. You've got back rowers that love it at the line. You've got back rowers that like it early. Kick out at the moment, he's one of those ones where at the moment he's discovered that, you know, give him the ball a bit earlier.
11: Yep.
7: And then he's starting to create a bit of the stuff where he's hitting good lines.
8: Probably centres and back row, in my opinion, at that entry level to get in the be a consistent player at that NRL level, they're the two easiest positions. Because that's why you can interchange them almost. Like you see a lot of back rowers who can play centre, and you can probably make a lot of centres into a back row. But that's only in terms of...
7: And then you get the middle back rower.
8: In terms of week to week, being able to play and do your job. It's a simple job for the team. But again, if you want to go to that elite stuff where you're valued in the team more than just a back row, you've got to offer something a little bit different, whether it's breaking tackles, a pass, a kick.
7: Yeah.
10: That's why the offer, I think.
7: Under the high ball. Yeah. You know, you've got to come down with the ball.
11: We've got to get to a break and consult our pie charts about the back rowers. I love it. This is the Saturday Scrum. We, of course, do it for our friends at Thirsty Camel.
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11: Bangladesh lost another wicket, now 7 for 36. Mahidi was caught. Webster bowled the skipper, the inspirational skipper, Pat Cummins. 7 for 36. Webster, of course, had dropped an absolute sitter off Mitchell Stark earlier, but took a great catch there. In the slip cordon. So 7 for 36, Bangladesh. And other news, Teddy Tedesco is out of the tomorrow's game against the Tigers. That's what, 3 games in a row now he's missed?
8: Mm. Is there any scoop on this, Denny?
10: Yeah, because when he was first out, I messaged Teddy and said, hey, listen, you're going to be back next week. And normally he's pretty good with, yeah, I'm okay. Or whatever. I got nothing back, crickets. And, you know, the fact that now he's out again, and I think Trent Robinson might have said that it's not just an ankle. So... I don't know. Like, let's hope he's okay. There was a funny, I looked on social media and there was a grainy picture. Now, I haven't confirmed this. In the background was someone on crutches who looked a lot like James Tedesco. So let's hope that's not the case, that he's, you know, he's okay. But I guess it's one we have to just keep an eye on. And if Trent Robinson to rule him out now, you know, he's, they need him back. They need him back.
8: Well, Ramsey's been doing a great job. It helps when you have someone like Ramsey who comes into the team, does a fantastic job, and there's no pressure really to rush Teddy back. It is a little bit of concern. You know, 3 games at this time of year is a lot. Like, he's a pro. He's experienced. Missing football is not going to be that big of an issue for him, but it does say there's a little bit more going on than just possibly the ankle. Because
10: let's have the chat about, you know, the yo. Can Penrith win without yo, win the comp without yo? Can the Roosters win the comp if Teddy's suddenly out long term? If it's I don't know how bad it is, or if he's definitely back next week. But I think they need him to win the comp.
8: I think they need him to win the comp. And I think he will be back. But there's probably, it's saying there's a little bit more going on than just the ankle. Because I was of the opinion that game when Cowboys, you know, they're just wrapping him up in a little bit of cotton wool because the performance was over at halftime. Yeah. Mm. It's not a bad thing for him. He's getting some rest. He gets to put in a hard block of training, like in the gym without the bumps and bruises. He can get some quality strength done, which is good at this time of year. But it is a little bit of a worry that he's missed this much football, because it says it's not just a slight injury. There's a bit going on.
7: But without sounding disrespectful to Tigers fans, they're playing the Tigers.
10: That sounds disrespectful.
7: Well, you know what I mean. Like, if there was, if there is some sort of little slight, little bit of a niggle still, like let's just put him on ice. You know, I think we can beat the Tigers without him, sort of thing. On this, I'm just digging myself a hole.
11: I'm just digging myself a hole.
7: Yeah.
8: With all due respect, that was a disrespectful comment.
11: Totally. And how many times have we been to the moon now? Whether Penrith can win, let's go and just wrap up. We're talking about the back rowers. And the way Canterbury dealing with Jacob Preston.
10: There's a fair bit also going on with Hudson Young, but just the way you were talking about Preston was interesting, and I know you're worried about being controversial, but that's probably the way the Dogs actually look at things to a degree. They've got a real money ball approach. They've got a guy there who does a lot of their research and stats, and they probably look at that, and that's how they value players to an extent as well. There's a real system there, and it's not just done on the stats, but they base a lot of it on that. And you're talking about salary caps, and I guess if you're looking at a back rower, you've got to work out the difference between a back rower who's worth 150 grand and the contribution he makes to a game versus a back rower who's at 600 grand and work out your cap around that. And all of a sudden there's another 300 or 400 you can't spend on a potential halfback down the line. So it's a balance.
8: And with the Bulldogs, like, with all due respect to Bailey Haywood, he's not an elite nine. Connor Tracy's fantastic fullback, but he's not an elite one. Mm-hmm. And they're normally where you spend your most money in those spine positions. They're a little bit out of whack in terms of how much they're paying Burton, and now he's playing in the centres.
10: Yep.
8: Crichton's mixing and matching in the halves. Galvin's got a big future, but he's not quite there yet. So they're a little bit out of shape with their roster. And to compete against the top teams, like, their defence has won them a lot of games over the last couple of years, but they need to find more, and they need to rework that roster out because it's just a little bit out of whack. And if you start having a lot of money tied up in your back row, you've already got a lot tied up in Kikau.
10: Well, there's probably 1.4 at the moment at least in their back row with Kikau and Satili, and then you throw in another 7 or 8. That's a lot in back rowers, isn't it?
8: Yeah, and I think
10: with Preston,
8: they need to keep Preston. He's a long-term Bulldogs player. He seems like a great, great young player, a great young fella. He potentially has captain material written all over him. If the sticking point is just money and he thinks he's worth more, well, then take less years on your contract. Take what you're happy with right now. I think the Bulldogs, if they could get to between 7-7.50 for 2 years, and back yourself to find another dimension in your game, back yourself to play Origin, keep improving, and then the next time you come off contract, well, then the money comes.
10: How does it feel as a player if you think, okay, I've taken less, and like, just say, hey, I've taken less than Kikau, and do you get dirty, or do you just...
8: Well, not really.
7: I've never thought about that ever. The every contract I sign, I never thought what someone else getting. Are they getting more than me?
10: Yep.
7: Never.
8: I think once you sign that contract, you go through that decision-making process, and you sign it, well, it's gone. It's in the rearview mirror, and you're focused on improving as a footballer, giving yourself the best opportunity to play well on the weekend for yourself and for your team. And again, like, you're never a finished product.
10: Yeah.
8: Like, you're always chasing more and more as an athlete, and that never stops.
10: The other one is Hudson Young.
11: We'll come back to that. Sure. Yeah, we have plenty of time to get to Hudson Young in the next hour, but we do have to get you to another break. I should just point out that Josh Hazlewood has jumped into the party. He's picked up a wicket, Mahmood. And they're 8 for 38, Bangladesh. When we come back, we do the quiz.
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11: Just learning that Nathan Hindmarsh had his own cricket pitch in the backyard. On the farm, I guess.
7: On the farm, yes. Yeah. Used to get the tractor out. We used to have a cricket game every Christmas.
11: Uh-huh.
7: Yeah.
11: Most people do, the drunk uncle.
7: I'd prep, yeah, big tractor, heavy roller, lawnmower, slasher, the whole lot.
8: Sad thing was he had to play by himself.
7: Yeah. A lot of the time I did because no one else was interested.
11: What about your brother?
7: Not into cricket at all. I don't think he never played cricket. Didn't play cricket. But I got a new set of keeping gloves for Christmas. One of those Christmases, dog chewed them. That day.
11: No.
7: Filthy. I had to go through the whole cricket season, the rest of the cricket season, with two torn fingers in my keeping gloves. Not happy.
10: You're a keeper, yeah?
7: Kept wickets well. Yes, Danny. Kept wickets well.
11: And maybe why you had the knee problems later in life.
7: Could have been. Mm-mm. Yeah. Used to subscribe to the Ian Healy wicket-keeping newsletter.
11: No. Yeah. He had a newsletter.
7: Well, it was like a pamphlet.
11: Right.
7: Yeah. And I used to try and save all my pocket money up. I got his keeping pads.
10: Wow.
7: Couldn't afford his gold-tipped, his gold-ringed... keeping gloves, though.
11: Right.
7: Heels was my favourite. Yeah.
11: I love it. I love the fact that he's got a little pamphlet that he sends out.
7: Yeah. You always have to catch on the inside hip. Always make sure, always on the inside hip, boys and girls, if you want to keep.
11: Yeah.
7: So you had to move. I could move quite well. I could talk about keeping for ages.
11: I love it.
7: Well, used to get nosebleeds as well.
11: That was
7: a problem.
11: We've got another 2 hours. So we'll do 1 hour on keeping and 1 hour on nosebleeds.
7: On nosebleeds, okay.
11: From you. Yeah. Right
7: it,
11: now.
7: It whites, it's not good.
11: We'll do this.
2: Welcome to Tony's Spotting Quiz.
11: All right, I better truncate it given we are just after 1 o'clock already. So we'll get you into the next hour, into the news. But this is the quiz where you have to use your names as your buzzers. You wouldn't mind testing those for me, please.
8: Sasangi.
11: Okay, good luck with that.
7: Tigers.
10: Stark.
11: Oh, good work, see, cricket. Which Rooster assistant coach has taken over the top job at the Waratahs?
8: Oh, I don't know.
7: Tigers.
10: Stark.
11: is Tigers?
7: Checker.
11: It is indeed Michael Checker, because he's been there before. He coached the Wallabies. He won the Super Rugby competition in 2014 with New South Wales. Aussie Lani Pallister won the 800-metre at the Pan Pacs, beating which American who had never previously lost the event in international competition? Multiple gold medal Olympian. Look at the three of
7: you. Tigers.
11: Those hats aren't working. Yes, Tigers.
7: Flojo.
11: Well, Flojo wouldn't have been surprised when she got into the pool. No, it's Katie Ledecky. I guess I should have pointed out there was a swimming race rather than a foot race. Humpback, Billy Smith died this week, as I said before, at the age of 84, the great man. What position did he play on? Yes, Tigers.
7: On
11: debut.
7: On debut?
11: Mm-hmm.
7: Well, we all know he's a hooker.
11: No, he didn't play hooker. Anybody got any idea?
10: Fullback.
11: No, he was a centre.
8: Centre.
11: Yes. It's a singing. Which state was Billy born in?
10: Stark.
11: Yep.
10: Queensland.
11: Close. Western Australia.
7: Oh, that was me.
11: Whose name am I spelling backwards? Oh. No pens.
10: Oh.
11: M-A-M.
8: Ma'am. It's the same as ma'am.
11: Yes, it is.
10: That was good.
11: It is, because it's the same backwards and forwards. And what is that called?
10: Oh, something.
7: Cinnamon.
8: Cinnamon. That's always on the donuts.
10: Yes. Something with it. O.
11: Palindrome.
7: That's it.
10: That was it.
11: Whose name am I spelling backwards? I. K.
8: Sasangi. Oh, yes. No, I was going to say Papali. Go away.
11: I'll start again. I. K. I. P. U.
7: Draw a picky.
10: Wow.
11: Brilliant.
7: Nathan Tigers, Tua Piki.
11: Tigers, it is. New Zealand fullback.
10: You're winning, aren't you? Easy.
11: Tane Tua Piki. We've learnt where our philtrum is, just that little gap and then the hollow on top of the lip. The glabella, of course. The bit between your eyebrows on your forehead there. If I'm staring at my lunula, what what am I seeing?
7: Lunula. Your face.
8: The bottom of your nose.
11: No, but good guess. No. And if I'm staring at your face, or like you're presumably in a mirror.
7: You're in a mirror.
11: No, yeah. Right. No. No, it's actually the half moon shaped bit at the base of your fingernail.
10: Where do you find this stuff
7: out? Oh, I see.
10: Yeah, what are you reading?
8: This is why he's here 4 hours before the show.
10: What are you reading?
11: Don't want to know.
7: Why is that bit a different colour?
11: Because it's the lunar, I don't know, we'll work it out, some conspiracy theory that people are hung by that from the ceilings. I'm not sure. We'll find out. There you go. I think, Heine, you are the winner. Plenty to come. This is the Saturday Scrum.
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18: Hey there, Stephen Zoyce with you. The Dolphins are sitting pretty in fourth after last night's 34-16 win over Para. Eels coach Jason Rolls, though, has given it to the bunker over a controversial call where Jermaine Azarko seemingly lost the ball before the bunker overruled.
19: Well, I thought it went up no try, and then how they turned it over, I don't know, you're watching it, like you're thinking the same thing. So, but did it have an influence on the game? No, it didn't, but that's going to decide a grand final.
18: In the earlier game, the Broncos ruined Big Papa's home farewell in Canberra with a 34-30 win. And all hail Mitchell Stark, the bloke's absolutely taking the mickey up in Mackay. The veteran paceman snagging a fifer in under four overs. Bangladesh were at just 5-for-12 at one stage. He also picked up a wicket with the first ball of the test yet again.
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18: Blue skies and 23 degrees at McDonald Jones Stadium for later the Savo, where we're counting down to the Knights and Sea Eagles as Triple M rocks footy.
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5: Extensive delays along Warners Bay and Spears Point at the Esplanade, Boolaroo, TC Frith Avenue, crawling southbound down to the roundabout as well. No issues, the Hexham Bridge, a good run up to Raymond Terrace, the M1 all steady southbound down to the Central Coast, New England Highway incident free between East Maitland and Beresfield. 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That's a late there's traffic on Newcastle's 102.9 Triple M.
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11: Great to have your company on this Saturday afternoon as Old Boys Day. Heading to Newcastle, the Knights taking on the Sea Eagles. That is at 3 o'clock this afternoon. My name's Tony Squires. I'm with Nathan Hindmarsh, Wade Graham and Danny Widler, Bangladesh in all sorts, 9-43. They are against Australia. Heine, we're talking about what may be the lowest test score. It's New Zealand, is it not?
7: I think it was 26.
11: Okay.
7: And the Poms versus the Kiwis back in 55. Just off the top of my head.
8: What was your highest score, Heine, in the backyard?
7: Backyard. Oh, look, I think I declared myself on 170 odd. Yeah. Played against my younger sister. Yeah, through the deer fence was out on the full.
11: Oh, like
7: if it went through the deer fence, because it was a bugger to get through, it was in the backyard.
11: So what constitutes a deer fence? This is obviously
7: a very tall fence because deer can jump. So the deer fence, you actually had to climb up.
11: So this
7: quite
11: is to stop
7: high.
11: Them getting out rather than getting in, I take
7: getting
11: it.
7: Out. Yeah, you can't get them out. Don't let them out. So otherwise, if you didn't climb the fence, which was quite tall, like it was over 2 metres high, two and a bit high, it was probably 3 metres high, you had to climb up it and get through the top wire. Otherwise, you had to go all the way around to find the gate and then get in that way. So through the fence was out on the full. Any cars on the full were out. All that sort of stuff.
11: Love it. Did you sell like the deer meat, the venison?
7: No, because the venison market died in the backside, so we just let them all out. So that just let them all out. And they just end up wandering around, and that's why.
11: So all that elaborate fencing for nothing.
7: Alex Volkanovsky is doing what he's doing down on his farm, not far from our old place. So. Love cooking it. With Volk.
11: All right, the Panthers against the Storm. Storm, I think, hadn't been beaten on a Thursday night down there, but they were this time 22-14. Wait, important game for the Panthers in terms, you know, that they were so far ahead, at, you know, halfway through, even beyond halfway through this season, then dropped off a bit. And obviously, we now can talk about those injuries and how they're affecting them, but so that they wanted to come back with a performance.
8: Yeah, and that first half was top notch from the Panthers. I was not a little bit worried heading into the game, but I thought Melbourne might make a game of it just because Penrith have had a tough few weeks. They have to travel over to New Zealand and they lost in a tough match over there. Then it was a brutal game against the Roosters. So to have to travel down to Melbourne with them coming off the bye, it was a little bit of a danger game, but they started, like I said, on fire and they did enough in that first half to allow them to get away with that scrappy second half. Melbourne, they're just missing so much firepower, aren't they? Yeah. Like, we know about Katoa and at the start of the year, Big Tui announced his retirement during the week, which was a sad and emotional week for the Melbourne Storm. Actually, if our listeners haven't watched it, do yourself a favour and go to the Melbourne side. There's a clip of him announcing his retirement to the players. It's quite touching, and what a career he had, unfortunately cut short with that medical issue he had early in the year. But I just think Coates out of the backfield, big loss, and Warbrick. You know, they're so dynamic out of the backfield. They get their set started, but not just that. They're great attacking options for them, whether it's a kick or a shift out wide, and they just miss that X factor. And Penrith, they did it easy in the end. Like, even Melbourne, when they scored their tries against the 11 men, Penrith made them work for it, so a few chinks for Penrith still to fix. We spoke about their defence earlier, particularly their left-hand side, and Tonga had a bit of an off night on that right-hand side, but Alamotti's there waiting in the wings, and he'll come back when he's fit. So I think they're shaping up all right.
11: Good to see Brian Toto score his 100th try. It'd take him a few weeks to get that try.
7: And a hat-trick in the first half. Yes. It's a good way to bring it up. Yeah, Milky Jenkins is still trying to get his record. But look, great start from Panthers, considering, as Wado said, what they've gone through the last few weeks. I thought at 22-0 down at halftime they would have gone on with it, but credit to Melbourne. I thought Melbourne may have laid down when they got to that that point at 22-0, but credit to Craig Bellamy and the side that they just kept going. Didn't give Penrith much of a chance or not an opportunity in that second half, and to not score a point in the second half from a Panthers team, I think they'll be not concerned, but they'll be trying to work things out at the moment. Leading into that, obviously, the pointy end of the season, just really trying to nut out, well, we've been good in halves, we haven't been good in this half, we've been good there. So once they get fine-tune some things, no Isaiah Yeo, I think Lindsay Smith's fitted in there and has been doing an outstanding job. They'll get it right. They'll get it right.
0: Is it a concern though at all? I mean, compared to where at the start of the year, we were saying Penrith are going to win with a leg in the air. They were flying. I feel like they've come back to the field a little bit, and so
7: I think they can afford to, though, Danny, just because where they are, you know, they

0: several years. I think they know what they're doing. They know where they are. The fact that they don't have Isaiah Yeo, when that, I think that's still that's the same discussion around Teddy. If Teddy wasn't there, come grand final time, I think Yeo adds so much to that side. Even though I said Lindsay Smith is doing an outstanding job in his replacement, I just if they do go to the grand final, which I think they will, having Yeo there would be much so much of a safety blanket for a lot of those team members.
1: So you're tipping Panthers.
0: I'm at the moment. I'm on Panthers Chooks. That's what I'm thinking at the moment. There's still. Well, we've still got two games. Well, some teams have got three games of footy to play still. But anything can happen during the semi-finals. We all know that. But the two standout sides, well, even the Chooks haven't been a real standout side this season, I don't think, until the last probably month and a bit of footy. But they're sitting on top of the ladder. So that's the scary thing if you're coming up against the Chooks. They haven't played consistently well all year, sitting top two in the ladder at the moment.
2: I think the only concern for Penrith is that left hand edge and what they decide to do with that again.
0: Attack was we're saying, or defense?
2: No, defensively.
0: Attack.
2: Defensively. Yeah. I think they've got enough attack and enough points in them. But defensively, when they won all those competitions, there was almost no weakness across their defensive line. But they've shown in different games this year that left hand edge has given up some tries. And Ivan's tried to make some changes and stiffen that up. They bring Cogger in. Now he's suspended. So are they going to go back to Tulangi? I seen a report last night that Young Cole isn't playing New South Wales Cup, so is there a chance for him to feature next week?
1: He's been a preference too, hasn't he? They've had faith in him as well.
2: And they put Garner into that left-hand edge position. They took Papali'i off for a little bit. So they're trying to iron out that crease. It's not quite where they want it to be, but they still have time on their side. And again, once they hit the September, they have that experience. They'll be in the top four. They've only got to win that first week of semis. And they get a week off and then they're 80 minutes away from a prelim. From a grand final. Is anyone going to really back against Penrith if they win that first semi and they've got a week off to prepare for a prelim? They've just got so much experience and so many big game players. So they're still in a great position.
1: And it's a big week coming up off the field as well. Tuesday, there's a meeting between Alan Ganey, who manages Liam Martin and the club. And Alan Ganey is saying that he wants Penrith to put their very best offer forward. They don't want a negotiation. They just want to know exactly what Penrith can pay Liam Martin. And if that's not what Liam wants, they'll then consider maybe trying to open that Papua New Guinea window or going to November 1. So it's an interesting week coming up in that regard off the field for the Panthers as well.
3: Does that happen often when somebody asks that the club then does exactly that, gives them what the offer is?
1: Well, Penrith would probably have a level of respect there for Liam Martin, considering what he's put his body through over a decade or so, however long it is. There's no one who's played tougher for Penrith than Liam Martin. So I think he's got that level of respect to say, hey, listen, just tell me where I'm at.
3: Yeah.
2: And Penrith have shown with their track record that they'll treat these guys who have done so much for the club. So much. Like, you could argue that no NRL players in history have compared to doing the job for their club than this Penrith team. And they've won four competitions in a row. And I think they've shown their cards with the way they've dealt with Fisher Harris, the way they allowed To'o to look at PNG, that these certain players who have lived and breathed and produced for the club, they have treated with respect at every time.
1: And Liam Martin deserves it.
2: 100%.
1: Like he's an absolute warrior. He's a beast of a player. And personally, it'd be great to see him stay at Penrith. But if they can't come up with a reasonable offer for him, which I'd imagine they'd be working towards that, they'd want to try and keep a guy like him.
0: Well, where is he on the list in regards?
1: Well,
0: to
1: I think
0: third.
1: Well, number one is King Cleary.
0: Yes.
1: Number two is Yowie.
0: Mm-hmm.
1: And you think number three would almost
0: be Marta?
1: Would you think or Leota
2: and
1: Leota?
2: Yeah.
1: Very similar. And they gave Leota a chance to look around. I don't even know what happened with any of that. Liam Martin's representative career, New South Wales, Australia, he's a great forward and he deserves that opportunity to find out exactly where the club's at.
3: I did like it when players who have an antagonism towards one another, they continue that. Cameron Munster running straight after Liam Martin after he lost a ball, just letting him know exactly. Every time they meet, there's something happens. It's great, isn't it? It's kind of great theatre.
1: We love it. We the game thrives on personal combat and also, I guess, the whole team rivalry. But when there's a good personal duel.

0: we love it. We look forward to it. Yeah. And, you know, well, they've had a good running battle.
1: Yeah, it has been good, hasn't it? Mm. Because there's that genuine disdain for each other. But yeah, Dylan Edwards, I've been the last couple of weeks, he's been fired up, hasn't he?
2: Yes.
1: He got into a little bit of a melee again on the weekend, didn't he? A little bit of a push and shove.
3: Leota early in the game. He had about three Melbourne Storm players around him, and the Penrith team, they didn't even go to help him. They just backed Leota against three of them.
0: Well, same with Dylan Edwards. They reckon he's the best
1: fighter.
0: I've heard
1: he can throw him.
0: He's an absolute machine with the fists.
2: Yeah, well, he punched Mick Ennis on the panel on Fox Sports last night.
3: Mickey deserves a good punch.
2: Ivan Cleary joining, was it the 500 Club?
3: Yeah, it was a special night, and what a career he's had. You know, rocky at the start, you know, had to leave Penrith, go to the Tigers, left the Tigers on, you know, probably not the best terms. But then he goes to Penrith and creates that dynasty out there, and it still might not be over. They've got a wonderful opportunity this year. So many grand final appearances, so many wins, and, you know, all these players that we're talking about, he's been so influential in their career.
0: Yeah, I think, Ivan, it's interesting because he's going to be off at the end of 27. There's a couple of rep jobs floating around, particularly the Australian job. That's a potential for Ivan Cleary if you want to land that way. I wouldn't be surprised if he's a serious contender for that as well.
1: Oh, he most definitely. Well, he did hint at wanting a representative jersey.
0: Did not win in the South Wales.
1: We all thought it was going to. Yeah, we did. We all thought it was going to be the next in line for the New South Wales job. Kingy's obviously got that, which he'll do a fantastic job there. But yeah, well, look, I don't think he'd be going too far. Mm. Ivan, he'll be around somewhere.
2: All right, when we come back, we'll look at expansion. How far, how fast? That's next, Saturday Scrum.
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1: Yeah, it was a bit of a hard-hitting interview. Not our typical Fletch and Heine sort of interview. We had tried out a few laughs, but we just went down the whole serious angle about, obviously, the expansion, the jet, the purchase of Super League or the investment into Super League, all these other things as
0: Media
1: well.
0: Cop.
1: Media Cop. There was so much we spoke about. Found it quite interesting. I thought this could be my little niche. I could get into the serious interview sort of things.
3: Well, I'll have to watch it.
1: Do a bit of research. Yeah, you can watch it. Watch
0: it called, back. Was it called it, 80 yeah. Minutes? Is that, was it,
1: it's called 80 Minutes, yes. Yeah. 60 Minutes style, but we called it 80.
2: Right. Did it go for 80 minutes?
1: No.
3: Did you have the ticking clock at the start?
1: Yeah, the ticking clock.
3: Did you? I'm going to watch this interview. I don't watch much of your stuff.
0: It was very good.
1: Thank you.
2: Can we go
1: hard hitting
2: through a few of those things then? Let's start where it's not even on the rundown. The plane.
1: Yeah, they want to purchase. They think it's going to be a good investment. Well, the NRL would like to purchase. They think it's going to be great to get around.
2: For teams,
1: the NRL, just whatever's going on. We mentioned triple A's, that sort of stuff. They said potentially.
3: I will say during COVID when we had the chartered plane, it was an awesome experience in terms of It was flown out of Bankstown,
2: yep.
3: So we just basically went straight to Bankstown, parked our cars, walked straight in, get your ticket, go for a security, onto the plane. It was fly up, play on the day, and then fly back. And it was a long day because after the games they're quite late, and it was quite a mission to get home. But once you're home, getting home at 1-2 in the morning, like you wake up the next day, you're at home. You're back in your own bed. You're ready to go down to your own stadium to start recovery and do your reviews. I loved it. I loved that experience.
2: Was it just one team for the
3: plane? One team for the plane, yeah.
2: Yeah.
3: Okay. Yeah, well, they didn't fly Brisbane. The Sharks helped Brisbane to play Brisbane.
1: Oh.
0: They're actually they're definitely in the market for it. I think they're looking at a plane that was used by the NBA.
1: Yeah, that's what PVL suggested that the NBA has a lot for sale.
0: It'd
1: be secondhand. Look, we'd go through
0: it. Good leg room, wouldn't it?
1: Kick the tires, check for rust in the door.
2: So, of course.
1: Yeah, all that sort
2: because
1: of thing.
2: Because you do concern. They're not an inexpensive toy, the plane. So obviously, you know, he's great at being across all that. And he does have a fair bit of a wad of cash at the moment to spend.
0: Well, you think about they'd use it for Perth. I reckon they'd use it for PNG, you know, all that stuff.
1: Well, you've got global round as well. We've still got another bit of Vegas to go. So there'll be times when they need to use it for sure.
3: Perth's the biggest one because logistically they could have some issues, right, to get across there and to get back after. Like if you miss the Sydney curfew, can you fly back in? And
0: I don't know if they'll get a curfew exemption for the plane.
1: We've got the new Western Sydney's 24 hours, is it not?
0: Is it?
1: I thought it was 24 hours, Sydney one.
0: Can we Google that?
1: Yeah, it is 24 hours. Okay,
3: Is it open yet?
1: Nearly. I think they're doing flights.
2: They've had people go through
1: soft launch.
2: Check out.
3: There we go.
0: Are they landing in your backyard, Hindy, on your property?
1: For me, it's neither here nor there. It's six or one half a dozen, so it'll just be.
3: You've got chairs in the airport, don't you, Hindy?
1: Nah.
2: What about the media cop?
1: That's like Jonathan Thurston.
2: The media cop, what did he have to say about that?
1: Look, it was just normal, what we all expect. Let's talk the game up. You know, there are going to be issues in the game that no one's happy with, but let's just keep the game, you know, let's talk up the issues. Let's not always, you know, focus on the negative. So it was what we all know anyway. And we suggested, look, well, how do you, who's the poor bugger at the NRL that's going to sit through NRL 360 and pick that apart sort of thing? So,
2: yeah,
1: it was just, look, for me.
0: They can be self-policing on that show.
1: Yeah, yes. But I think that's just a beat up the media cop.
2: Yeah.
1: You know, the game sells itself. Yeah, we're gonna discuss things that we don't all agree with, and that's just how it is. That's how it has been for forever. So that's it.
3: He's done a wonderful job, Peter. I remember during that COVID period at the very start. We were on the brink of, there was no money in the bank. There was $40 million, which would allow the game to run for, you know, a certain amount of period. And he took it on, and he set that date about getting back onto the field and playing, and everyone laughed at him, remember? And it wasn't possible. And if we didn't get the game up and running, like, we were in a pretty bad way. So the fast forward to today, after that most recent broadcast deal, and to be in this position, like, it's never been stronger, the game. So Peter and definitely Andrew, they need to be congratulated on the what they've been able to produce in their time at the top, because it's honestly been fantastic.
0: There was a less hard-hitting interview than yours with Fletch that Volandis did this week with Mark Bouras as well. Like, he wasn't asking the super tough questions like you were, but he did point out on that podcast that they've got a hotel policy. So they're buying hotels because they see the rate of return on investment in hotels at about 8%, which is better than bank, you know, which is around 5% for them. So, and the reason they've taken this policy, well, the reason they've decided to have an asset investment policy was because of Nick Politis. During the time when, like you mentioned, there were no assets. Well, Politis said, we've got to get assets.
1: Mm.
0: And Politis has got a brilliant mind when it comes to property investment. So they've said hotels are our future, which is, I've never thought of that. I wouldn't have a clue about investment, but it's an interesting way they're going to make the game safe against any other future financial issue that could come that way, whether the money drops out of media, you know, down the track. I know they've got a long-term deal now, but you just don't know whether the future media companies in the current environment either.
1: We can't all put your eggs in one basket, can you? Let's diversify, put a little bit here, a little bit there. Yeah, it does make it a lot safer, just in case. What if we do get another COVID and things happen? Not. Yeah, well, yeah.
2: Right, so he mentioned the words fast forward. What about the idea that he wants that 20th team announced by Christmas? Danny Widler, is this likely to happen?
0: Well, if the Landys wants it, it'll happen. Simple. There was a commission meeting this week. The other interesting thing at the moment is he's executive chairman at the moment. Yeah. He's a month into that. I think he gave himself a 2-month window to decide what he's actually going to want to do and whether he wants to stay as executive chairman. And hopefully, I think 2 or 4 months, I can't remember, but it's getting to the point now where I reckon the next few weeks he's going to have to decide if he wants to stay on and whether he's got the numbers and all that sort of thing. But I get the feeling that if the Landys wants to be there, he'll be there. That's the next decision. But yeah, expansion, if he wants it, it's going to happen.
3: Are we thinking second team in New Zealand?
0: There's that. I also heard Logan City's got some sort of interest, but it's going to be someone has to come up with $100 million. That's what you have to come up with to show that you can be a viable option for the NRL. They're not giving this thing away, so that's it. That's where I guess the franchises or prospective franchises are at.
3: Question without notice to all of you.
0: We love that.
1: Ooh.
0: Your controversial question?
3: Yeah. No, this isn't controversial.
2: Did we land on the moon?
3: Because I love the idea of a second New Zealand team. I think we're kicking goals over there. The excitement around the Wahs and how they're going, fantastic. But if we get a second New Zealand team, do the New Zealand Warriors have to change their name back to the Auckland Warriors? And the second team gets the rename.
1: Good question. Good question, Wade, because they would no longer be the New Zealand Warriors because there'd be multiple teams there. Is that what you're saying?
3: That's what I'm saying. They used to be called the Auckland Warriors.
1: They were the Auckland Warriors, yes. I think they would have to go back to being the Auckland Warriors, being based out of Auckland, if there's another New Zealand side.
2: That's true, but fundamentally it's not untrue for each of them to call themselves the New Zealand Warriors and the New Zealand whatever the team out of, say, Christchurch is.
3: Off the back of two New Zealand teams, can we see a state of origin rivalry happening, north versus south.
2: South Island.
1: Oh, I like that.
0: That's the idea of it, isn't it? They want to create that sort of rivalry if they're going to go down that track.
3: Get me on the board at NRL. Come on,
1: I told you that before, Wado. You should be there already. Get amongst it.
0: You've been a board member though, haven't you?
3: For the RLPA.
0: Yeah, so you're a thinker, Wade, clearly.
3: My schedule is pretty busy at the moment, guys.
1: between golf, cigars.
3: I shot even the other day, Hondy. At Barton Ridge.
1: It's gone straight over my head.
3: So I'm on track to where I want to be. Maybe if I can get that happening more regularly, I'll consider opening up my schedule to other opportunities.
2: Well, all those who travel to, was it Christchurch for that game there and that amazing stadium, certainly jumped on board. Christchurch has the potential next club to come in. It would seem.
0: Appears logical.
2: It does.
0: But, I mean, it's got to stack up financially for, you know, that's what, in this current era, finance is king at the NRL, and you know, they're a money-making machine, and everything is obviously geared towards entertainment and finance. So, you know, that, I think that's why we saw a change in the six again policy to make the game more entertaining, better to sell eventually. And Andrew Abdo and Peter Vallandi set that foundation years ago, and that they were building on that. And that's, look at the deal they got financially for out of the TV deal.
16: Yep. I know there's some more Hudson Young information rattling around inside your head. We'll get to that.
0: It's not the only thing in my head.
1: they're all out in the cricket, by the way.
16: All out in the cricket. Yes, the captain has got the no eating at the last wicket.
1: We're just going through the replays.
16: Okay, Bangladesh, all out. We will go back to Mackay and catch up with our experts, including Merv Hughes and Callum Ferguson, in a little while on the Saturday scrum. Done for Thirsty Camel.
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16: Danny Wado, Heine, and Tony Squires with you on this Saturday afternoon. All right, Kevin Walters has announced that He will step down from coaching Australia at the end of this year. He will head to St Helens. Did this just jump out of the clear blue sky?
0: Well, St Helens have been looking for a coach, and there are other names being tossed up as a contender, like a Shane Flanagan of Ventilla, but Kevy's got the job, and he's desperate to be a career coach still. He's got a good career in the media as Australian coach. I don't understand the mentality that some of these guys have, because it's a hard job.
1: Yeah, I asked him that exact question. I said, Kevy, why? And he goes, it's in your blood. Mm-hmm. It's in your blood. And he goes, I've still got that desire to get up and coach and have that feeling of when I've trained someone or coached someone through something and they've gotten to that result that they needed. So he's still obviously very passionate about it. The Kangaroos job wasn't enough, but he's also been the highest paid coach over there in the Super League as from when he joined. So big shoes to fill over there. St Helens.
16: Yeah, it's a big brand.
1: Struggling this year.
16: Doesn't come without its own pressure.
1: Exactly, especially over there in the Super League. I've never been over there, but people that have been over there say it's you think there's scrutiny over here, it's just as bad over there when you're not winning games. So
0: I did the Kangaroo tour with Kevy. He was great. The players really liked him as well. He got I guess when you've got an elite group like that, it's all about man management and that sort of thing, and making the tour fun for them. And the players really seem to enjoy that tour. And it's such a huge honour.
16: How was Gordy?
0: Gordy was good. Gordy was good. I think he knew what he was there to do. I don't think he was X's and O's guy. I think he was more, a lot of stories, a lot of entertainment. Long story behind it, as you know.
1: He's got a story, Gordy.
0: But he was the players enjoyed being around him, which was good to see. And same for Kevy. So,
1: was there ever an opportunity to go back to Queensland, as in Origin?
0: Well, that job's open, isn't it?
1: Yeah, that's why I kind of thought. I thought he would have hung around in the NRL, like to try to find that space back here. But
0: maybe he's done his dash at Queensland. You know, maybe he's done it, and they do.
1: I just thought the way things go these days, when it comes to coaching and how long coaches do or don't last, it seems to be a revolving door at the moment of who's in and who's out. There's always another coach under pressure. I just thought he may have stayed around waiting for another opportunity to coach in the NRL, but good on him for going over there. Like,
0: it's career.
1: It's an opportunity.
0: Stuff,
1: yeah,
0: it's career.
1: Yep.
0: If that's what he wants to do,
1: yep,
0: it's a great opportunity, great money. It would be a great lifestyle over there as well for him. So, congratulations to him.
16: And that doesn't necessarily wrap it up for him over there, does it? I mean, they've got a Wayne Bennett figure. You can come back here.
1: Oh, of course, you can always come back. Yes.
0: If he kills it over there, he suddenly becomes an option.
1: A wanted man.
0: Option. And look, he's very popular with the Broncos old boys as well. I guess Michael Maguire might be happier that Kevy's got a job overseas. He might cop a. It might be a bit less heat on a bit less heat on him because a lot of people want Kevy to be back at the Broncos, and maybe he'll have less scrutiny now. Oh, probably not. No
1: he's coaching the Broncos regardless. Yeah, who's there's going to be scrutiny regardless.
0: Yeah. Well, less pushing for Kevy to be coach.
16: So he does the World Cup. Who walks into that green and gold job after him?
3: Well, Ivan was interesting. I didn't think of him when I was putting together my thoughts on this, but for me, I'd love to see Billy Slater take it on. I know he's only just given up the Queensland job, but probably this opportunity wasn't on the table when he was considering this. I know he's got a great lifestyle, and he's spoken about why he left that Queensland job, but this is a different role again. He's ruled out coaching in the NRL at this stage, and we've seen plenty of coaches come through that progression of coaching Origin and then going up to Australia. So, I'd love to see Billy put his hand up for it.
1: Well, Freddie was in line before Kevy. Freddie got the opportunity before Kevy. Freddie wasn't happy with.
0: I forgot about that. Yeah,
1: Freddie wasn't happy with where they were at.
0: I think it was what they were going to spend on
1: accommodation, training facilities.
0: Yeah,
1: that wasn't anywhere near where it needed to be in regards to how long that took before they got over there. So. Yeah. I think Freddie's another opportunity.
0: Cameron Smith.
1: Yeah. I'd probably lean towards Billy before Cameron Smith just because of his coaching background already. And it is that another step up. So, but I think Freddie, if you give him another opportunity, Billy, to be honest.
0: Freddie's a good shout. I reckon it's a really good
1: shout. To be honest, anyone who wants the job who has the credentials, no, not me, of course. Maybe in a year or two, but definitely not now. A bit like you, Wade, I've got some other things happening, some other things in the pipeline. So.
16: Does the Australian job carry less of a time constraint so that you can't do those other things? Because a lot of people are media involved, aren't they? And that's been part of their problem because they want to stay and retain that job.
0: Yeah, well, it's I know it's a very prestigious position, but it probably hasn't got the massive scrutiny and pressure that we saw in the Origin time. And that's what the Billy decision, I think, was based around all that. I think that, you know, the whole scrutiny and I guess the coverage and that kind of thing, he hasn't come out and said that, but I get the distinct feeling that a lot of it was to do with, you know, the outside pressure and I guess, you know, people like us providing comment. And I think all of that is only so much you can take of that after a long time. And so I think that the Australian job has less of that. I guess if we lose it, you know, it becomes a problem.
1: Yeah, because you've been winners for so long.
0: It becomes a problem.
1: Yeah.
0: But even when we got flogged by the Kiwis, you know, that, I don't know, did we cop it for weeks and weeks on end for that? I don't know.
1: No.
3: Billy wasn't part of that game, wasn't he?
0: Yeah. But Origin, you don't get where you're constantly reminded of who won the series.
3: Yeah, right? It's different scrutiny.
1: It's a rivalry.
0: Yeah. Mm.
16: Wayne Bennett and the Queensland job. He said, if there was, you know, problems, if I need to put my hand up, I can put my hand up.
1: Well, why not? I think Wayne's great. I've been coached by Wayne before. He's a great man manager, as everyone knows that, and he'll put the right people around him to help him coach. Like, and at the end of the day, Wayne goes and taps you on the shoulder, he says a few words to you, you feel good. You know what I mean? Yeah. Yeah, he's...
0: Can you explain that? Because we don't... None of.
1: Oh, he just... Because he is man a few words. But the times I've had him... He was in the Kangaroo squad, just, you know your job, go do it, you know, and I want you to do this or I want you to do that. And there's no panic, there's no ranting or raving. And he makes you feel comfortable. Like, he doesn't need to be, the video sessions don't go for hours and on, and you're not getting bombarded with information left, right, and center. He lets you, you're there for a reason because you do a good job. Go out and do your job and do it well. And that's as easy as that. Run hard, tackle hard. Very simple. Mm. Very simple. Mm.
3: Yeah, I don't mind Wayne Bennett. I know there's, you know, since Mao took over that Queensland role, right, and he did it standalone before they were NRL coaches who stepped into that role. It's sort of the blueprint started to follow that. But someone like Wayne, he could manage both situations. He's got great assistants at South. Ben Hornby, who a lot of people are tipping, you know, ready to take on a head coaching role. Possibly Ben Teo next year. I know there's interest there for him to join South. So if you've got the right staff around you also at Clubland, there's no reason why someone like Wayne couldn't do both.
0: What if during that period South lost 8 straight, you know, like, well, that, I think you can imagine people just jumping
3: but
0: on that.
3: Isn't that a decision for South Sydney to make?
0: Of course it is.
3: Not in the States.
0: But I'm just throwing out worst case scenario. Yeah.
16: The QRL has said that there's nothing to actually preclude him from coaching anybody from coaching a club side.
0: He can coach them.
16: He can do them. Yeah.
0: I think it's more just we've seen the workload of an Origin coach these days. It's intense. It's much bigger. Laurie, when he said that, you know, the biggest change for him was how much more scrutiny it was and how much bigger a job it was this time around than last time. So, but Wayne, like, I think Gus said it somewhere that he could do in his lunch hour. So, you know, that's Wayne, isn't it?
1: Yeah.
0: He's got that standing in the game.
1: You can make it that way if you wanted to, though, couldn't you? I know there's a lot of, they've gone down the whole, you know, development camps, pathways, all that sort of stuff. Well, I know through New South Wales and trying to, that's part of the head coach's role now.
0: Well, Matt King wants, he's doing that all. He's going
1: he wants to go around the state handing out trophies at presentation day, all that sort of stuff. But otherwise, but you also too, you can simplify it if your role allows you to. Just go, you know what, well, I've got my Queensland side here, my New South Wales side. I'll prepare them for 3 games. And that's what I'll do.
0: It's all that Queensland spirit anyway, isn't it, Hindy? That'll get him through.
1: Pick and stick.
0: Exactly.
16: Travis Head, Matt Renshaw have opened the batting for Australia. Of course, Matty Renshaw coming in for Jake Weatherill, the only change in that side. Not a huge chase. We'll keep you up to date as the afternoon progresses right here on Saturday Scrum.
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16: Earlier, Jason Ryle said there was as much technology in the bunker as you need to go to the moon, followed by the great man Nathan Hindmar saying, we've never been to the moon, which is really just stuck in my craw for the next couple of hours. It has. I just can't get it out. Just can't get it out.
1: And, what information would you like to share with
16: me? This is only information that, you know, you can still poo-poo it because that's what, as a conspiracy theorist, is your job. Mm-hmm. I said I think there'd been 10 or 12. And in fact, there was Apollo 11 with Neil Armstrong and Buzz Aldrin.
1: Yes.
16: Then Apollo 12 in 1969 also, Charles Conrad and Alan Bean.
3: Allegedly.
1: Yeah.
16: We'll back up. Here we go. Have you?
1: Waito's on my
16: are
1: side.
16: Are you on board with
1: he's
16: this?
1: He's on my side.
16: Are you?
3: No, I just like to see throw a grenade into the conversation and move off.
16: Of course you do. You'd have been a great teammate. Alan Shepard and Edgar Mitchell in 1971. David Scott and James Irwin, 71. 1972, John Young and Charles Duke. And then Apollo 17 was in 1972. The last person, Harrison Schmitt, the last person on the moon, Gene Cernan.
1: Gene.
16: Gene.
1: Why don't we hear much about Gene?
16: Well, see, exactly. If it was a conspiracy, why wouldn't we have been trying to sell this product that, oh, look, they're up there, they're up there.
1: Yeah, that's what I don't know. I've never heard of these other, you know,
16: well,
1: 10 people.
16: How old were you in 1972?
1: I wasn't born yet.
16: There you go.
1: But you'd think, we always know who won the wooden spoon for coming last. Why haven't we heard about Gene being the last being the last person on the moon? The last person to ever stand foot on the moon was Gene.
16: Yeah, he was.
1: But that,
0: so
1: for
0: he's
1: me,
0: he's the dragons.
3: Well, is there any other countries that have been to the moon or just America?
16: That have walked on the moon? No, they haven't walked on the moon.
1: So why haven't they walked on the moon when that was the great space race, wasn't it?
16: It was.
1: Between the Russians and the Yanks.
16: Yep.
1: Why didn't the Russians just go, well, give us your, let's see what technology, well, let's, why don't we all get up there? You know what I mean? Why haven't, why
16: well,
1: is it
16: a great place to live just in the moment? You have to wear that clunky suit everywhere.
1: Why is it only the Americans that have been able to do it?
16: Well, they will tell you because they're, you know,
1: they're more advanced, they're smarter.
16: Correct.
1: All that sort of
3: stuff. Keep going, honey. You're convincing him. You're convincing him.
16: Oh, yeah. I really do believe.
1: I couldn't convince my 10-year-old.
16: You could. Anyway, there you go. There have been 12 people who have walked on the moon.
1: What's Gene's name? Do you know if Gene?
16: Gene Cernan. Maybe C-E-R-N-A-N. Gene's name. I don't know what happened. If Gene's still with us.
1: Yeah, well, yeah. I'll look into that. You continue with your.
16: That's really what I want. We'll make the phone call right here. Gene, hi, Nathan Hindmarsh from Triple M. I don't believe you ever walked on the moon.
1: I'll DM him.
0: Can we get him on the show next week?
16: Get him on the show. Danny Wilder, we said there was things rattling around inside your head before you have to chuff off in roughly 4 or 5 minutes. One being the Hudson Young story. Finish it off for us.
0: Well, I can't quite finish it off, Tim, but it's a live story because on Thursday, there was a meeting between Sam Ayoub, Hudson's manager, and the Raiders, and apparently the meeting went well. There's I think a 1 or 1.1 per year offer on the table for Hudson Young. That's including the whole ratchet thing, so that it's not going to go up and up and up. But the Raiders are saying to Hudson, have a think about that. And if you want to go and talk to PNG to see if you can do a deal there, we'll let you do that. So Hudson's got to come back to the Raiders anytime now, I guess in the next, probably the next 72 hours, and tell them whether he's interested in looking at PNG. Because PNG, the only criticism of them so far is they haven't signed a lot of forward depth, although there's going to be a lot to come up. But Hudson will have that decision. And I imagine if Hudson is going to go to PNG, they won't be paying 1.1 on the cap per year. I reckon they might be able to make an offer of around 900, which is still great coin for Hudson.
16: Yeah.
0: And he's going to have to make that decision.
3: 900 is still basically 1.8.
0: Correct.
3: For any other teams. So it's a lot of money.
0: Yeah, it's a lot of money and hard to say no to. And I guess this is where clubs is going to start to go, well, how much of an advantage do they have? How come they could maybe go for Hudson at 900 and we have to pay 1.1? There's going to be some, developing friction around that down the track, I reckon.
3: I understand this argument because it is a big advantage.
1: Huge.
3: But, well,
0: yeah.
3: The clubs,
1: but they all knew about
3: they
1: it.
3: They all knew
1: that
3: about
1: That was one
3: it.
1: Of the questions we asked Peter Volandis.
0: They took the $4 million.
1: He said, that was the first question we said, do the clubs know about, did they know about the tax-free dollars? He said, yes, every club knew about it.
0: Yeah.
16: The length of time, though, that is an offer, did they know that? Because we
0: 10
16: years, discussing
0: 10 years, 10 years tax-free. There's been some clubs who want to try and muddy the water and say they didn't know about it. They knew about it. So, and the only thing which is maybe they can argue is they didn't know the third party situation would also be tax-free, but that's tax-free only if you're spending money in Papua New Guinea. If you're bringing back money out of your third party deal, that gets taxed on at a normal rate.
3: If you're smart over there and you are getting third parties, well, that's your living expense.
0: Yeah, you
3: right?
0: pay
3: you
0: your rent.
3: Away, yeah, you put away all your NRL money.
0: You bank your contract
16: as
0: much as you can.
16: The last man to walk on the moon, Gene Cernan, he passed away nine years ago.
0: So he won't be on the show now.
1: I've actually got a quote.
16: He had his ashes sprinkled onto the moon.
1: I've got a quote from Gene. So he was the commander. Gene delivered the formal public broadcast statement, "We leave as we came. And God willing, we shall return with peace and hope for all mankind." Uh-huh. Privately, though, off mic, to pilot Jack Schmidt inside the lander, he added, "Okay, Jack, let's get this mother out of here." It's there. It's written. That's what he said. There you go.
0: Luke Keary supports you. Luke Keary's of the same belief as you. So he's a smart guy. So
1: Luke Keary?
0: Yeah. He's a smart guy.
16: You know, I thought he was smart too.
0: Okay.
16: Until that very second when you said he was on your ship. What about Sammy Walker?
3: Was he on the ship?
1: Starship.
16: Sammy Walker.
1: We built this city.
16: What the hell is going on?
0: Well, Sammy Walker's put the
16: all on hold until
0: all
16: then.
0: All on hold. The difference there in the price that I guess the Roosters think that he'll be asking for about 1.7. 1.4 is where they're at. That's, again, including ratchets. I know that's always... makes it a little bit harder to understand. So there's about a 300-ish difference between the parties at the moment. I think that can be negotiated. I think that can be negotiated when they sit down post-season. But suddenly Sam Walker could ask for more money. Like if they win a grand final, he probably gets to write his own ticket. He probably gets to say, oh, that's the money I actually want. And again, lurking in the background is the Willy Wonka of rugby league, Michael Chambers, with a golden ticket saying, we need a halfback, come and be our halfback.
1: Is there any point where the Chooks will just go, you know what, mate, no. You're blowing yourself out of the water with this number?
0: That's a good question.
1: Because that's what I'm... The Chooks usually get their man, don't they?
0: They usually get their
1: man.
0: And
1: they'll get their man on their terms when they want their man.
0: Yes. And they do have a lot of good young halves. They've got a stockpile of young halfbacks sitting there in the background, in their juniors, ready to come up.
3: Headed by
0: Toby Rodwell, but there's others as well. Mm. I know that rival clubs look at the Roosters gathering of halfbacks with great envy. They're going, wow, we'd like a couple of those guys if Sam Walker stays. So that'll be the flow-on effect, I'd imagine. If Walker stays, they may lose a couple of the hot young prospects they have, because Savala will probably go to 5'8", you'd imagine, next year.
16: Danny Widler, thanks so much for your contribution, as ever, and we'll catch up with you in a couple of weeks. The rest of us will hang around for another hour before kickoff, the Knights and the Sea Eagles. You'll hear it right here as Triple M rocks the footy.
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18: Hey there, Stephen Zoyce with you. Triple M's Danny Widler is concerned about the standard of footy as we head into finals. He's given us his reasons as to why he's worried.
0: We're seeing some weird stuff going on with bunkers, what are those, disruptors?
1: Rulings, you mean?
0: I think the standard's not where it should be at the moment.
1: Are you talking about the game standard,
0: I think,
1: or
0: the
1: refereeing?
0: Game standard, yeah.
1: As in the players and their way they...
0: I'd say the standard's been that great.
18: And confirmation, James Tedesco is out for tomorrow's game against the Tigers. Widler believes something more could be at play.
0: When he was first out, I messaged Teddy to say, hey, listen, you're going to be back next week. And normally he's pretty good with, yeah, I'm okay, or whatever. I got nothing back, crickets. And the fact that now he's out again, and I think Trent Robinson might have said that it's not just an ankle. I don't know. Let's hope he's okay.
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18: Blue skies and 23 degrees at McDonald Jones Stadium for later the Savo, where we're counting down to the Knights and Sea Eagles as Triple M rocks footy.
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22: At Spears Point, we've got an accident, Five Islands Road northbound to the roundabout at the Esplanade. It's very slow both ways through Spears Point and Warners Bay. And Bullaroo TC Frith Avenue is heavy southbound down to that intersection as well. All clear the Hexham Bridge, the Pacific Highway to Raymond Terrace behaving, and no issues on the M1 to Beresfield. 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That's the latest traffic on Newcastle's 102.9 Triple M.
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16: Love to have company on this Saturday afternoon. Wado, Heine, my name is Tony Squires, and honestly, we have been really being slightly disturbed by the conspiracy theories that are flying through the... Yes,
3: I've got breaking news, Tony. Uh-oh,
16: what have you got for
3: me? Can confirm Luke Keary is a flat earther.
1: Seriously, flat earther.
16: Flat earther.
1: Mm. Now, I'm not a flat earther.
16: No, but Brian Fletcher is, you say.
1: He's mentioned being a flat earther, yes. Well, yeah.
16: And have you challenged him on this? I mean, he's flown. Has he not flown?
1: Who am I going to challenge when it comes to that sort of stuff? I don't know. He has to have.
16: He has to have what?
1: I don't know.
16: I mean,
1: check something.
16: See, the whole idea of the flat earth is that at some point you fall off the edge. And that's what you believe. And that's what
3: I don't believe. Luke Keary believes it, not me. Believes I think it's the earth's round.
16: That if he's to go far enough, he'll come to the end of the earth.
3: But I'm not defending him here, right. Tony. I don't know. I just have a text message from him.
1: He's
3: a flat earther.
16: Right, so the moons that we see, none of those are spherical either. They're all flat discs just pinned into the sky by some giant...
3: You need to take this up with Luke Keary, not me.
1: Don't get shirty with it, all right?
16: No, you're
1: You're getting a little bit shirty. You not seen the movie Gods Must Be Crazy?
16: I have. with the can of Coke bottle.
1: Can't throw the Coke bottle off the end.
16: That's very true. The Broncos, well, you wonder what they had to play for, but they certainly turned up. And that's one of those great things. I mean, there's lots of talk about the Broncos this year, and it's been a vastly disappointing season. And that game, the Broncos and the Raiders, we had last year's minor premiers playing last year's premiers in a game in which neither of them can get through and play the finals this year.
3: Yeah, it's quite a different scenario than 12 months ago when they were playing that semi-final and the way that finished. But an entertaining game of football, but again... An indication of where both teams are really at and where they've fallen off this year. There were some nice tries that were scored, but the defence was found a bit wanting at times. You know, Sasungi,
1: brilliant.
3: He was just passing the ball and let him go. Like cutting back on Mariner's inside shoulder, the offload to beat Mam and KO Weeks on the inside. And I thought Billy Walters was good for the Broncos.
1: Yeah, he scored there first, didn't he? Yep. Isn't this where we want the game to be, sort of thing? As a punter, as a fan, like not to always see. You know, it was great seeing Penrith win all those comps,
3: those teams will be winning comps.
1: No, but you know what I mean. Like to see the ups and downs of sides and going from grand finalists to not making the semi-finals. You want that sort of even spread, where not everyone's always sitting at the top. Well, what was Thursday night? That's been the most dominant decade of Penrith and Melbourne, hasn't it?
16: Yeah.
1: Between them, they'd won, what, six or seven comps?
16: Yeah.
1: So they're just, I like to see new sides up there all the time.
16: Yep.
1: You don't, you like to see, don't get me wrong, seeing Penrith go on and see what they've done, it's still very exciting.
3: I like to see good teams be great and continue being great. And I think, you know, if other teams want to take their mantle, well, they need to be better, consistently better.
1: Yeah, I totally get that as well. But I also like,
3: But like you look already for next, like, I know we've got a lot to play this season, but if you look at the teams who've missed the eight, possibly, well, Broncos, you'd have to imagine they'd want to bounce back. A big club like them, they'd be disappointed with their fall from grace after winning the competition. The Bulldogs would have expected to play finals this year. The Melbourne Storm, well, we certainly don't think they will miss out on finals for 2 years running. So these are already Canberra Raiders, minor premiership last year, disappointing year. So they'll all have hopes and aspirations of being in the top eight. So they put pressure on those teams who are up there, and that's why our competition is so great, because there's always an opportunity for any team on their day to win enough football games. And it's so close this year. And listen, I know we're still probably rightly so favourites with Penrith and the Roosters, but teams like the Dolphins,
1: the Warriors,
3: even the Sharks, if they're at 100%, they've shown that they can compete. So it's well and truly still open for anyone who's good enough to take it.
1: I'm not disliking the comp. I'm just saying it's good to see.
3: Don't make me go
16: different
3: on
16: shape of it.
3: I've got Tony's sign here. I've been allied with you most of the day around flat earth and fake moon landing, but I'll swing the Tony's sign.
1: You want to see success just continue.
3: Teams are good enough to do that, well, I mean, respect it.
1: So I respect that as well.
16: Yeah.
1: But
16: 11 in a row.
1: As a former player, I respect it. Yeah. But as a fan of the competition, I like to see new sides in there. Like the Warriors.
16: And it's good to see names. I hadn't really clocked into Owen Paddy before, but like his 40-20s, I think he's level at highest number of 40-20s for the season.
1: Four or five, I think.
16: He's a tough kid.
1: Attack-wise, outstanding.
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1: That is the play of the day, Jimmy, on the line. Tremendous scramble.
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3: Jim Callaghan.
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3: And the Newcastle Knights live.
0: Great to have you with us, folks. Saturday afternoon footy, McDonald Jones Stadium. It's the last home game of the regular season for the Newcastle Knights, but they are on track to book a home final. If they can get another win here, and of course with a few rounds to go, it is looking very positive indeed for the Knights to go deep in September. Jim Callaghan with you, joined by Michael Hagan on Old Boys Day, and an old boy of sorts who's with us as well, and the great Andrew Bobcat Ryan. Boys, great to have your company. It is always a cracking day of football when the old boys are back. It's the last home game of the regular season for the Knights. You've been spending time with a few of them already, and we're getting set for a big one as well, because it is the old enemy with the silver tails of Manly up to take on the Knights tonight at Newcastle.
5: No better way to spend a Saturday afternoon, Jimmy, than playing the arch rivals, the Manly Silver Tails, this afternoon. And old boys here in force, and let's hope they can inspire a big victory against the old enemy today.
0: Bobcat.
6: Cracking day for footy. Exciting, you know, hearing stories already, chatting to Hags, you know, bumping into a few of the former players around the traps as well. It's so good to see. And, you know, if they're talking 150-odd old boys here today, and the Knights do it so well, and the former players who have formed the committee as well, it's massive. Hats off to them, the way they do it. And excited about this afternoon's clash as well. Beautiful conditions here.
0: Yeah, set the scene for you. It is glorious, to be honest. God's country, bathed in beautiful sunshine. McDonald Jones Stadium already been very busy. Unfortunately, for the Newcastle Knights in the New South Wales Cup, they got well beaten, a bit of a shock defeat to Manly. But the women's team are right in the contest, right up to their eye teeth. In fact, they've just kicked themselves level. They're down 20 points to 4 against the Tigers. It is now all square, 26 apiece, with just under 3 to play. So we'll tell you about that in a moment. We've got some special guests to come. Dane Gagai, who soon will be an old boy of the Newcastle Knights. He'll be with us very soon, so we'll have him to get the latest on just where it's at with his hamstring and hear about all other things. But, of course, as we speak about being Old Boys Day, and one of the best is with us. He's not working, so we can't put in an invoice.
7: I will be putting an invoice. Just whether I get paid or not, that's the thing.
0: What's it like to turn up to an Old Boys Day, mate? Is this the first time, literally, you've been able to come one as an old boy, not have to work?
7: It is, yeah, definitely.
0: Must be a good feeling.
7: Well, it is, except I won't be getting paid.
0: You're getting free food and beer, so it's not
7: too
0: bad. Yeah,
7: true, that's pretty good.
0: Mate, just run us through, who have you already caught up with today?
7: Oh, plenty. Richard Clark, who's looking, mate, very old and dishevelled. Clarky, I thought he was a homeless man. Poor old Clarky, but he's a good fella. So,
0: yeah. Well, that's what counts.
7: but plenty. Matty Johns is down there, so making people laugh.
0: It must be good because you've been working with us for so long, calling the game, so you get a chance to literally hang out with all the guys. So there must be some great stories already getting thrown around and plenty of old faces.
7: Yeah, plenty of old stories being thrown, but they've just got bigger, stories. Like, added on to about, you know, make them sound real good.
0: Yeah, like your effort in the 97 grand final.
7: Yeah, yeah.
0: Which, I hate to remind you, next year is 30 years.
7: I know. I'm not sure where that went, the 30 years. Jesus.
0: Mate, before the boys hook in, I just want to let everyone know, you've got a great jumper on the Once a Night Old Boys.
7: Yep.
0: It's a hoodie, but a very special number of names on it today.
7: Yeah, it is, and it's about honouring those that have passed away, unfortunately, over the last few years, and only just recently Scotty Duro, who passed away, you know, a few weeks back. So it's remembering those guys that did pass away, that played for the club, and there's about 4 or 5 of those guys, and you know, we're going to honour them this afternoon.
0: Yeah, Hags has got his on in the commentary box as well, and we'll obviously see all the boys very soon at kickoff. The big tunnel will go out, and we've got a few of the past players as well there. Tony Townsend's on the back.
7: Yeah, Adrian Shelford, Adrian Bubb, David Woods, Todd Edwards,
0: Jason Edwards.
7: Scotty Duro, so yeah, unfortunately, there's 6 players there that have passed away, which, it's a bit sad.
5: Some champions in that group too, MG, early days. Tony Townsend, I think, Jimmy was saying, who was a renowned hooker, but played in the back row.
0: In the very first game.
7: Yes. Mate, he was a great fella too.

0: I played with him at St George, and then we both come up to Newcastle that first year. Terrific player and a great bloke, even though he's a copper.
1: So, yeah. I just popped in quickly to see a few of the old boys, Jimmy, yes. As I do. Arnie Crowanti,
0: yes.
1: From PNG.
0: Yes.
1: He was in amongst Arnold those players Crowanti. Early days.
0: And Dory Kovoy is there as well.
1: So. Jeff Doyle, I bumped yes. into. So yes. A few of the originals, I guess, are Glennie Miller, yep. I saw coming yep. in through the gate. So really good to see some of the originals make the effort. Yep. Graham Foster.
0: Yes.
1: Who was in that first year.
0: Yeah.
1: I've never met until today.
0: Oh, really?
1: So I've heard good things, but it was finally
0: he was a good fella,
1: the opportunity to say good day. So it's been it's something that the Knights have done, haven't they, really well for the last probably 20 years. And
0: yeah, they have.
1: Good celebration.
0: It's around 30 years that the old boys have been around.
1: Yeah.
0: And, yeah, they've done some wonderful things.
1: And no better day against Manly, MG, to celebrate.
0: Well, that's
1: and
0: right.
1: that it famous 97 grand final, yep. of which you remember.
0: Yes, and even the first game we ever played, which was a trial game, well, they call it the Challenge Cup, we played Manly here. Who
2: that's right.
0: When Newcastle used to play, a rep team would play whoever won the comp in Sydney.
2: Yep.
1: The year before.
0: The year before.
1: Yep.
0: So Manly won the year before in 1987. And so we play them here and we give it to them.
1: I remember Fatty Vorton saying it was like a State of Origin game. Yeah. You got into them that hard.
0: That's right.
1: So you took it more seriously than Manly.
0: Yes. Yeah,
1: it was the Newcastle Herald Challenge, wasn't it?
0: Yeah, the Newcastle Herald Challenge Cup. And, so we came out in the field, obviously, playing against last year's premiers and we give it to them, belted them. So I think they lost their first couple of games too after that.
2: Yeah, right. And MG, talked to us, you know, talking about the premiers then, but you guys ended up playing Manly, winning that competition. You know, that side, that Manly team had been so successful as well, and the Knights hadn't had a great run sort of heading into that time as well against Manly.
0: Yeah, you're right, Bobcat. I mean, I think Manly, that was their third grand final in a row. And we actually, as the Knights, we hadn't beat Manly for, I think, about 10 or 11 games.
1: Yeah, right.
0: And so, we sort of got together down there and tried to made a pact that we're going to beat them. And I made, obviously, a few comments and was quite emotional then around what it meant if we won the comp. And there was players there that were playing, only young fellas like, Matty and Andrew Johns, obviously. But
1: I saw Troy Fletcher when I came in today as well.
0: Troy Fletcher
1: part of
0: there.
1: That team.
0: Yeah, exactly. So plenty of young blokes and it was about, you know, the opportunity that we have and make the most of it. So, and we did that, I guess.
1: I can remember the first 20 minutes of that game, MG, and how aggressive Paul, the Chief Harrigan, was that day.
0: Well, I think Mal really, from memory, has afterwards said that he said to Chief, mate, you don't get sent off in grand finals.
2: Yeah,
0: so
2: follow me.
0: Chief went out there, and mate, he give it to Blakes, and we did follow him, and it was like that every time someone ran, we just wanted to belt them. Really were.
2: Well, it's one of the great stories. It's one of the great chapters in the Newcastle Knights was that grand final. Of course, your last ever game as a Knight, and probably your proudest. So I'll let you get back down there and just tell some more tall tales, mate.
0: Oh, mate, I've got plenty of those.
2: Are you gonna make tonight? Are you going to make full time?
0: I think I will.
2: You're going to pace yourself?
0: I'd like to think I will. But if you see someone naked running on the field, it could be me.
2: Keep your eyes peeled, folks. MG, great to catch up with you. Great that you can actually enjoy an Old Boys Day for the first time as a non-worker today. Great
0: thanks,
2: to catch
0: mate.
2: Up with you.
0: Yeah, really enjoying it. So thanks for the time, boys. Good to see you. And you haven't changed a bit.
2: And neither has our great man, MG. Finally enjoying an Old Boys Day where he doesn't have to work. And yes, he probably will still put the invoice in. You're listening to Triple M NRL as we count you down. It's the Knights and the Seagulls on Old Boys Day this Saturday afternoon. We'll be back with another special guest. On the other side, it'll be Dane Gagai.
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2: Yeah, great to have your company this afternoon, and what an afternoon. In God's country, beautiful sunshine. It's the Knights at home to the old enemy, the Seagulls, on Old Boys Day. Speaking of, well, not so much old, but he was a big part of the Knights, is the great Mike Rabbit, my old mate from the NBN days. He's down on the field at the moment, sporting the replica Sevens jumper. Get about to getting chat on field, and of course, the plots of all the old boys here. And there's a bloke down here on the sideline with their man, Andrew Ryan, who will be an old boy as of next year. But he's joined us now. Great to have his company, given it's been a big year. Dane Gagai, how are you, mate?
14: Yeah, good, mate. I'd be a lot better if I was taking the field with the boys today. But yeah, always a great day in Newcastle.
2: I bet indeed, mate. How is the hammy? I mean, those two bursting tries in the first half did you a bit of damage last week.
14: Yeah, not used to scoring that much. So yeah, I think that's what did it. But yeah, no, it was just a little strain, so there was no tear there. So just, yeah, a bit of, I guess, precaution and management. Didn't want to go out and push it leading into the finals. So I should be right by next week, and then we get the bye after that to rest up again. And then, yeah, see where we end up on the table. And, yeah, hopefully push for a spot to play in the prelim and, yeah, go on to the big one.
2: Oh, that is good news. I think everyone's pretty happy to hear that it's not so bad, and we'll see you soon for the long goodbye, Dane Gagai. We'll get to where you're heading in a moment, but to be seeing how the team's going, particularly at this end of the year after what happened last year, it's quite incredible.
14: Yeah, no, it is. I think the beauty of our team this year is the depth we've got in the side. Obviously, you look at losing someone like Dill Brown early in the piece, and then Sandon Smith steps up, and then we lose KP, and then Fletcher Sharp goes back to fullback, and Fletcher Hunt goes into the centres, and then you look at what Francis has been doing with Dill Lucas out. Like, so that's the key to any successful team is the depth you got in your squad. And obviously, the recruitment over the off-season last year and all the young talent we got coming through, and young Toby Winter got to take the field last week when I come off at half-time, and he's shown, I guess, his potential. And I think he might only be 19 or something like that. I think I've got 16 years on him. So, but there's a lot of great young talent. But, yeah, we've got a lot of depth in the squad, and that's probably the best thing and a key to our success.
1: And Gags, Hague's here, mate. I guess the thing I just wanted to touch on about you is what's the secret to your longevity in the game and the fact you've been able to play so well and so consistently for such a long time?
14: Mate, to be honest, just the love of the game. The passion's there. I love competing, and I just love turning up every week. So when you love what you do, it's not that hard, really. So obviously you feel it more on other days, but yeah, like I said, when you love what you do, it's not that hard to get up in the morning and go out and put in a performance.
1: And Gags, you've been around the Knights for quite a while now, but on Old Boys Day, I reckon they would all admire your toughness, mate, and your competitiveness and the way you've played in your career in the time you've been at the Knights.
14: Yeah, well, I've learned from some of the greats throughout my career, whether that be when I debuted in Brisbane or come here. I got to play alongside Kurt Gidley and Denny Bedaris and Jeremy Smith, Bo Scott, ultra competitive players. And then the younger boys like myself and Alex McKinnon coming through. He's probably one of the most competitive blokes I've ever met in my time. So, yeah, it was just I had a good career in the sense of people I got to learn from and I guess develop my mentality off, and yeah, I guess just trying to pass that on to the team. But in saying that, I don't need to do much with these boys here. Everyone wants to win, everyone wants to compete, and I just got to go out and do my job.
15: Mate, with all that in mind, you mentioned Toby Winner before, but you look at, you know, someone like him, someone like Fletcher Hunt, and you just mentioned you coming through and those guys doing it for you. Do you sort of, you take a bit of shine, spend a bit more time with those guys, you know, in around training and stuff as well, and especially when you're out, like, do you sort of tip them up through the week on what they might be looking for in the opposition?
14: Yeah, 100%. I'm absolutely loving that side of things. Obviously, when you're coming through so raw and fresh, and I know Toby was nervous as all hell going out onto that field, but, yeah, in and around training, around video sessions and just little things I can help them out with, I'm loving that side of things and being able to, I guess, in some way try help fast track him in terms of I guess knowledge of the game, because ability I don't really have to they've got that in spades, so it's just more about I guess putting yourself in positions to, I guess, come up with big plays and opportunities. And you look at someone like Fletcher Hunt last week, we sat down and spoke about his defense. He's a brave lad, and he carries the ball hard, he can tackle, he puts himself in good positions, but it was just about being more aggressive, and I thought he did that over on the left side last week up against someone who played Origin in Fifita and who's a big strong body, and I thought Fletcher Hunt handled him well. So and this is only the start of his journey, so I definitely take pride in that side as well.
15: Mate, what about this team? Like, you've played in some great club sides and obviously rep teams as well, but just the freedom, the way you play, the attacking flair, you know, Hague's touched on, you scoring a couple of tries, but it just looks like everything, every moment you see something, you just back your instincts, and I'm assuming that a lot of that comes from the coaching staff as well.
14: Yeah, definitely. Halsey takes our attack side of things, has done a great job of that. We've obviously got our structures and our shapes and where we want to play from of certain parts of the field, but if we see something, then we take it. Like you said, the ability to play, I guess, eyes up footy. You look at someone like Cody Walker, who's probably one of the best in the game, but also look at someone like Fletcher Sharp, mate. He's the most instinctive, natural footy player. And I said it from the start when he was playing on the wing outside me. I said, mate, you could chuck him lock, hooker, you could chuck him anywhere on the field, and he's just a footy player. So with that number six on his back and then having KP run around with him, mate, you just got to let them guys go. When they see something, let them take it. And our staff have done a great job of, I guess, giving us confidence and being able to back ourselves. And then Brett White on the other side, backing it up with our defence as well. And I think we've got a lot of young boys who have learnt fast and learnt well. Obviously, Whitey does the stuff for New South Wales Blues, so he knows what he's talking about, and everyone's bought into it. So.
1: And Gags, just your combination on the right edge with Dom Young, mate, it's been fantastic to watch. We've enjoyed calling every game this year, but you must be really happy with how that's developed over the last 12 months too.
14: Yeah, mate, he's, I think what he's done for us out of the backfield, everyone knows what he can do when he gets a tiny bit of space and gets in the open, you see them dreadlocks flying. But what he does good for us out of the backfield, and we got Greggy Marzu on the other side, mate, they're so good for us with those yardage carries and getting our set started. They're two big strong bodies, and yeah, when you got someone that fast outside you, just get him the ball. It was a bit like when I was playing with Aku, just get him the ball and he makes me look good.
2: Hey, Gags, I tell you, you're probably your fan favourite up here. You Queenslanders stick tight. Hags has loved calling you in your career here. I reckon he's your number one fan.
14: Nah, I'm a big fan of what that bloke's done here and what he's done for Queensland. So us Queenslanders, we've got to try to stick together. Not too many down this way.
2: Well played. Speaking of which, mate, you're heading home. You got one more year at least, and that's back to Brisbane. Why was that so important for you?
14: Obviously that's where I started my career, and when I say started my career, I didn't have much of a career up there. I only got to play 6 games, so I've got my cousin who still lives up there, and Josh Hoffman, and he was a big reason for me signing at the Bronx when I was starting off. And he's got a family up there with kids around the same age as mine, so they all go to school together, and my kids have never had that experience. We've got family in Sydney, but that's still a fair ways away, so yeah, they'll go to school with their cousins. I'll get to go up and play at the Bronx, but I was just glad to get that deal done in terms of being able to just, I guess, put that to bed and then just focus on what we're doing here, because what we're doing here is pretty special. And like I said, with all these young boys, they're not just here happy playing first grade. They all want to win a comp, and if I can do that before I head up to Queensland, that'd be unbelievable.
2: Oh, I think there'll be a lot of people in this grandstand and listening on Triple M right now to agree with you as well, Gags. But I've got to ask you, what else is also pretty special is the fact you're going to need a removalist van just for the extra jumpers you've got this year. What about that? You've got some collection after full time of every game. We've been watching. You've got some good ones.
14: Yeah, well, the bloke who keeps putting the numbers on the back, he's been blowing me up in the training. So well, I said to him, oh, mate, it's the last time you have to deal with me. So, but I've collected a few good ones. I was always obviously started off with Teddy's jersey, but I was half thinking I need to get Toops as well, because there's not too many of us still going that's played over 300 games.
2: Yeah,
14: and,
2: right.
14: Big Papa's still got to send me one. I'm still filthy on that. I swapped jerseys, but he didn't give me one. So,
2: oh, right.
14: Yeah, but he said he'll send me one up. And yeah, there's a few boys I'm still got on my hit list, so.
2: Good on you, mate. So if we see you running out there at full time with someone else's jumper, we'll know what's going on. You'll be swapping,
14: yeah,
2: mate.
14: Yeah, nah, exactly.
2: All right, good on you, mate. Great to catch up with you, and we can't wait to see you back out there. And I think on behalf of everyone on Old Boys Day, I think it's great to reflect that you'll soon be one, and there couldn't have been anyone better to fill out the mighty red and blue in your days here, mate.
14: Nah, I really appreciate that. Cheers, boys.
2: Good on you, Dane. Dane Gagai there with a bit of an update too, that it should only be a week or so, and we'll see him back on deck for the Knights, maybe even next week. Against the Warriors, and then they've got the week off before the finals. What a fine bloke, fine gentleman, and a real ambassador for the game, Hayes.
1: Yeah, he's done a great job for such a long time, Jimmy. He's always enthusiastic, always good around the team, and you know, he spoke obviously very highly of some of the good young players coming through the Knights at the moment. We're talking about them every week as well, and he's had a great career at the Knights, and yeah, hopefully can have a real role to play in the back end of the season.
2: All right, let's get our in-house competition. We do it each and every week. They are the Bold Predictions.
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13: 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This is Triple M NRL Bold Predictions.
2: All right, Hags, it's the last home game of the season. I don't think it'll be the last time the Knights play at home this season, just quietly, but let's get to our bold predictions.
1: I'm going to go on a Fletcher double, Jimmy. Fletcher Hunt to score 2 tries and Fletcher Sharp 2 try assists this afternoon.
2: The Mullay double.
1: Love that.
2: The Fletcher-Mullay double. All right, Bobcat, the standard has been set. What have you got for us?
15: Well, I'm sorry to say, Hags, you're a loser today because mine's coming off. It's a Trbojevic treble.
2: Oh, righto.
15: So there will be 3 tries today to Trbojevic's. I just don't know which 3 yet.
1: Can you spell Trbojevic for me?
15: Yeah, T-R. You just break it up a bit.
1: There's a B in there.
15: But Trbojevic treble today. So we could make that however it looks. It could be one from each of them.
1: Oh, yes. I like how you open-ended.
2: You've got the spread.
15: It could be a hat-trick from Tom. It could be a hat-trick from Jake. It could be anything, but it's a Trbojevic treble for me today, but with a Knights win.
1: If Jake has a treble, we're in big trouble this afternoon, Bobcat. All due respect to Jake, champion.
2: Yes, Gerbo, Burbo and Turbo. The three are all in. In fact, I think this is where Ben debuted.
1: Could have done.
2: Might have been knocked out too. It was a tough old debut for him up here. And it is going to be set for a very tough contest. All right, we'll hold the boys to their bold predictions in the verdict. They come our way, care of ASV Sales, Australian-owned ASV Sales and Service, specialising in all your construction needs. This is Triple M NRL rocking the footy for you this Saturday afternoon. We'll have the late mail and the teams for you and the coaches right after this.
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2: Yeah, and we continue to build you up to the Knights and the Seagulls here as we cover every hit, tackle and try for Driver Training New South Wales and McDonald Jones Homes. Jim Callan and Michael Hagan, Andrew, Bobcat, Ryan. Let's go down to him now. Care of Academy Sheet Metal. Bobcat, it is a cracking day. What about the late mail and the conditions?
15: Yes, it sure is, Jim. It is a beautiful day. We're talking 22 degrees down here this afternoon. There is a little bit of a breeze from the south. Pretty normal here, but nothing too much to speak of. But hardly a cloud in the sky. Sensational day for footy. From a late mail perspective, as obviously we saw early in the week that Bradman Best came into the side and Jacob Saifidi was named. They've done a bit of a switcheroo with Jacob Saifidi and Cody Hopwood. So Cody Hopwood starts in the 15 jersey. Jacob back to the bench. And also Elijah Salesa-Luma-Wana comes into onto the bench as well, with Pasami Solo playing New South Wales Cup today. And Manly as per program. So big day for footy.
2: Good on you, Bobcat. Appreciate it. You've been busy already. You caught up with the Manly coach, Kieran Foran, just a short time ago.
0: Here with Manly coach Kieran Foran. Thanks for your time, mate. Talk to me this week, some improvement areas out of the last couple of weeks. What have you seen in the team this week?
3: Yeah, mate, the boys have bounced in. I thought defensively we had our gloves up last week. We were a bit off from the attacking point of view of the game. So, yeah, I'd like to see an improvement in us in that regard today, and I think you'll see that from us.
0: Obviously a boost, Turbo named in the side. You know, and obviously what he brings, but the confidence the other players get from him being in that team as well.
3: Yeah, well, he adds that, doesn't he? Like, the boys look across the change room and see Tommy getting ready. They know that they're in with a much greater chance. So he's got that aura about him, and, you know, he's one of our great leaders. He's a great player for the club. He's hit all his markers heading into this week. He's trained really well, so I'm expecting him to hit the ground running.
0: Mate, the Knights side, they've put in some good performances, obviously attacking-wise too today. Back five's a threat. Obviously, they've got threats right across the park. Is it as simple as, you know, picking a couple of things, or where do you need to be really efficient today?
3: Yeah, there's no denying that they like to move the footy. They're dangerous all across the park, but they certainly test you on your edges. In terms of your edge defence, you've got to be really on, because, you know, Kalen, we all know what a threat he is out the back of shape, but they've got a number of guys that can hurt you on the fringes, so... Look, we're going to have to control possession and try and get them to come out of their own end a fair bit, and then we're going to have to do a really good job when they do move the footy to the edge. And, yeah, we're trained for that, so it's a matter of executing that today.
0: Well, enjoy. Good luck to Salvo.
3: Thanks, Bobcat.
2: Yeah, Foz started life as an NRL coach at Manly very well. It's dropped off a cliff in the last little while. Six straight losses, and now looks like they have missed the finals. If you look across the stripe to Justin Albrook, it's anything but in his debut year, and Bobcat caught up with him as well.
0: Here with Knights coach Justin Holbrook, thanks for your time, mate. Obviously, another win at home last weekend, but what are some learnings, some improvement areas out of last weekend's game from your perspective?
4: Yeah, obviously, Bobcat, we did a lot of things well, but also, you know, we gave Titans some opportunities and they're good enough to take them, and probably similar to our opposition today, Manly, you know, they've got some dangerous attacking threats, and obviously we got the win, but the last few minutes was disappointing last week, so yeah, we want to play the full 80 minutes today.
0: Obviously a boost for both teams, but for you guys, getting some troops back and losing a couple as well, but big JSAF being back is obviously a massive boost, the leader and in the middle as well.
4: Massive, yeah. Like, the young middles have done a great job in his absence, but enormous, as you said, having back today, and also obviously Bradman, you know, having back out on the left edge out there, so those two are real big inclusions for us today.
0: Big inclusions, opposition as well. You know, Tommy's obviously an outstanding player, but their back five today are certainly something that you need to be good at. Yeah. They've played 1, 2, 3.
4: Yeah, definitely. And they're so fast out wide. So, yeah, we're going to make sure we, you know, nullify their impact in the game today.
0: And Old Boys Day, the Savo, mate, you've played at this club, and obviously the boys will think about it too, the players, but, you know, how good is it to have an Old Boys Day, the connection to get all those fellas together?
4: Yeah, it's unreal, Bobcat. I mean, you know, as a retired player, any chance they can get to reconnect, some of them, it'll be the only day of the year, and sometimes they haven't done it for a few years. So for all them to be here today, and in particular our opposition, you know, Manly, who, you know, the Knights obviously beat the 97 grand final, but prior to that, they'd beaten them 11 times straight. So it's a big afternoon, and we're going to make sure we play well.
0: Awesome. Appreciate your time, mate.
4: Thanks.
2: Yeah, proud old boy himself, Justin Holbrook, now coaching the Newcastle Knights, and some big returns too, Higgs. JSAF, Bradman, Best, it doesn't get much better at this time of year.
1: No, you're right. It's important to have quality players back in your team at this time of year, Jimmy, so they'll add a lot to the team this afternoon. Jacob Safidi, of course, will come off the bench just trying to get that hamstring back into gear. And they also had Pasami Solo make his return back through New South Wales Cup, Jimmy. So they've done a great job without Pasami and Jacob for like 6 weeks, really, with these young middle front rowers. Cody Hopwood, of course, Lockie Crouch, doing a good job. I like the decision today for the coach, Justin Holbrook, to put Tyson Rozelle at left edge opposite Ola Kawatu, Jimmy. I know that Francis Manu Lelelelua is out for a week, but I think that'll be a good decision in the end, and they'll need to be very good on that edge against him.
2: Triple M NRL rocking the footy this Saturday afternoon. All care of Driver Training New South Wales. Upgrade your licence for a new career with Driver Training New South Wales. It's the Knights, it's the Seagulls. It'll be kickoff right after this.
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6: Heavy traffic outside McDonald Jones Stadium because of the NRL matches. Turton Road very busy in both directions. There's no major issues now. Warners Bay and Spears Point along the Esplanade, Boolaroo, TC Frith Avenue is totally cleared up as well. All steady over the Hexham Bridge in both directions, and New England Highway through Beresfield also running to speed. Whether you're moving, decluttering your home or office, or heading overseas, let Storage King help you start your new chapter. Stuff it, live more, search Storage King today. That's the latest traffic on Newcastle's 102.9 Triple M.
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2: G'day team, Saturday afternoon footy at McDonald Jones Stadium. The Knights up against the old rivals, the Silvertails, all the way from Manly. 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The Knights fresh off yet another good win and ready for a finals campaign. It's Old Boys Day. It's big as it always is. Jim Higgs and Bobcat will take you through it. All next is Triple M Rocks the Footy.
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2: Oh, and a great afternoon too. Always is the last home game for the Knights. Doubles at Old Boys Day and all the returning old boys, except the one next to me, Michael Hagen, who's stuck with me upstairs in the commentary box. And now downstairs on field, a big guard of honour. And what a cavalcade of stars from Sammy Stewart. Kirk Gidley's out there now chatting to the crowd. But there is just an absolute decades-long history in those two lines that are going to be the guard of honour for the Knights when they ran out in just a few moments.
1: Yeah, really good. Luke DeVico, I can see there. Jim, haven't seen Luke for a little while. Steve Simpson, I caught up with earlier. Adam Wulno at the front there. Chris Howson, I can see. Robbie McCormack here. Mark Sargent. Billy Peden. Great role. Adam Muir, we saw earlier, come into the equation.
2: And Daniel Saifidi just got interviewed for the big screen by our mate Mike Rabitza. He's returned for the first time as an old boy. Bobcat, I mean, I know you spent your playing days away from here, but I'm sure you always looked on this with a little bit of envy of just how well they do this on their last home game.
15: Oh, mate, for sure. You know, I've been lucky enough to know a lot of these players, but to see, you know, see this unfold after living up here and the commitment and the connection they have, and to be able to, you know, the club obviously putting it on and inviting all these players here, and it takes a lot of work too. And the other big part that I love seeing, you just mentioned DSAF as well, but I love seeing the recently retired blokes. I know over the years, especially, you know, some of the older players, they sort of always a bit critical of younger blokes not getting on board, but it's so good to see the recently retired, or, you know, DSAF playing obviously this year. So it's so good to see the likes of him and Sione Mataudia and these guys rocking up today.
2: And just go to the other end of the spectrum, Sam Stewart just being spoken to as well. It's continued on the big screen. I mean, we all know about the great slam and Sammy and his wonderful history here.
1: Yeah, he was one of the originals, their first captain. Just spoke to him before. I think he's got 8 great-grandchildren. Jimmy, isn't it funny? We're not talking injuries anymore. We're talking about how many grandkids you've created in the last decade.
2: One of his boys was here for a little while.
1: Yeah, a little early on. Yeah, absolutely. So, yeah, you're right. It's a really good range of ages across the board. And, you know, some former coaches. I can see Rick Stone in the crowd. Rip Taylor was very much involved in the lower grade coaching ranks. So, yeah, good to see so many old blokes getting together and sharing the old tales.
2: Yeah, I don't think they'll be getting off field very quickly.
1: Well, remember they used to do the lap of honour, but they had to cut that out, Jimmy, because it was taking an hour
2: too long
1: to get them off.
2: I bet here we go. I just
15: heard this rumour that Rocky. The horse is back.
2: Yeah, Rocky. Well, it was Rocky. It's a different horse these days, but how good to see. Because this was a special part of the day too, Hakes, because we always got to see the Knight come in on horseback.
1: It's funny, Jimmy, I played here and coached here. I never saw the horse. We're always in the sheds.
2: Oh, okay, you're warming up. Yeah.
1: So there you go. There's a bit of nostalgia for you.
2: Oh, how good. There's a throwback to the good old days when the hill was the hill.
1: We must be getting a few Lee Morne vibes getting channeled in.
2: Oh, the angry ant. He was a good man.
1: The legendary
2: too.
1: Lee Morne. Yeah, talk absolutely. About old boys. He was one of Michael Hill's here today.
2: Yeah,
1: the
2: right.
1: Former chairman. Correct.
2: There you go. All right. So there's setting the scene for you a little bit. We better get back to the build up to the game, of course, because it is the current Knights taking on the Seagulls with a very storied history, but with so much at stake for the Knights in particular. So let's take you through the two teams. The home. The visiting side, of course, being the Manly Seagulls. They line up this way. The Turbo is back. Tom Dravojevic and jumper number one on the wing. Jason Saab and Lehi Hopewade. Tolu Kola and Ruben Garrick in the centres. It's Clayton Folau in the six with Jamal Fogarty in the halves. Simi Laiafi up front with Brandon Wakeham and Nathan Brown. Homoli Olakuwatu, Ben Dravojevic and Jake Dravojevic, the captain, and locking the scrum. Jake Simpkin, Nicholas Lenaz, Corey Waddell, Caleb Navale back after that long layoff with an ACL, Josh Folletti, and Fletcher Baker, who hails from just up the road from Musselbrook, is here as a Manly Seagull. And as we know, Kieran Foran is there. Coach Higgs, you've got the Knights.
1: At fullback is Caelan Ponga on the wings, Dominic Young and Greg Marju, the centres, Fletcher Hunt and Brabham Best, the halves, Fletcher Sharp and Sandon Smith. Up front, Cody Hopwood, Phoenix Crossland and Trey Mooney in the back row, Jermaine McEwen, Tyson Frizzell and Matt Croker on the bench, Harrison Graham, Jacob Saifidi, Lachlan Crouch, Tommy Cant, Toby Winner and Elijah Salessa, Liam Moana. Their coach is Justin Holbrook.
2: All right, so they are the two teams that we're doing battle in just a few moments. But wonderful scenes here on a glorious afternoon at McDonald Jones Stadium as Triple M NRL rocks the footy for you this Saturday afternoon with Tom Dravojevic taking a quick left-hand turn. And the Seagulls follow him. There's no way they would have run through that old boy guard of honour.
1: They would have copped it, Jimmy, coming through there for sure.
2: Absolutely, especially from some of the 97 grand final winning plays, I imagine. But they are setting up at the northern end of the ground and looks like they're getting set for kick receive. So the Manly Seagulls will be receiving the footy first this afternoon. It'll be the Knights kicking off from the southern end of the ground. Bobcat, any hint of a breeze that might favour either side as the Knights get ready to run out
15: for their big old breeze, Jimmy. Coming it'll be slightly behind the Knights as they take off here, but yeah, very light at this stage.
2: Here they come. Kalyn Ponga taking his time, walking through the little archway. Phoenix Crossland and his deputy right behind, wearing the same jumper as Billy Peden did in that 97 grand final. Of course, a very close relationship he has now with Billy, dating his daughter, so the connection continues. They're taking their time, and why not? The red and blue walking through this wonderful wall of old boys, soaking up the nostalgia, soaking up the spirit, and ready to rip in against the old enemy this Saturday afternoon.
1: Yeah, no better motivation, Jimmy, than having all of your old colleagues lining up alongside, getting a few back slaps on the way through, and the Knights hopefully get out to a good start this afternoon. They'll kick off, they'll need to defend well on the first set, and then get themselves into gear.
2: All right, final words from you, Andrew Ryan. How do we see this playing out this afternoon?
15: Oh, look, I expect the Knights to win here today, but I really do think that Manly, for some reason, I know they're six on the hop here, losses, but I just think they'll find something today, wherever that motivation comes from. Tommy Trbojevic being back, I think they'll lift a little bit, but I still expect the Knights to win at home.
2: Interesting selection, though. He is at one, no surprise, but Falala, never played in the halves before. He's in the number six for Manly today.
1: Yeah, very talented player, Jimmy, but you're right, he'll be a target for the Knights when they've got the footy, and I think Bobcat's 100% right with Trbojevic brothers in their lineup. Much harder team to beat than otherwise.
2: All right, Triple M NRL, we're rocking the footy, Kira, driver training, New South Wales, and McDonald Jones Holmes as Wade Raymond blows time on. Fletcher Sharp gets us under away. It's Manly with first use of the football this afternoon, and it's Simi Laiafi with the first carry, and he's got it just past their 10-metre mark. Manly losing six on the bounce. Of course, their last three without their turbo, Tom Trbojevic, but he is back in their lineup this afternoon. Can they spoil Old Boys Day party here in Newcastle this afternoon? Well, you're about to find out over the next 79 and a half minutes, all on Triple M NRL as they shift to the left early. But the Knights' right edge was up to it. The turbo brought down only past his 30 metres, and Brown goes for a run. His first of the afternoon. He's five short of the halfway line. That's the first set done. 50 seconds ticks over, and it's Lalala getting the kick away on the fifth. Kalyn Ponga takes that on the 20. Brings in Dom Young, and he is very well met. Some good contact straight up from Brandon Wakeham. Stops him on the spot. Manly look like they are up and about in defence. They sprint off the line, and they now do a job on Marju, and he gets another metre or two. So he's still in his own 30-metre play too. Oh, a set restart already. So Manly's defence has been strong, but it's infringed with Bradman Best's good carry starting this set, 15 short of the halfway line. So Tyson Brazil starting back rower this afternoon. Knight shifting to the right. There's Ponga, there's Fletcher Hunt, there's space. Dom Young goes around them before he runs out of room and goes to ground. Tolukola stops him just short of their own 40-metre line, only a metre inside the far touchline. As they come back infield here, Newcastle, Matt Croker. So a repeat set here for Newcastle. First time they've got the hands on the footy this afternoon with almost 2 minutes played. They come over to the left. Lovely hands from Sharp to Bradman. Best one-on-one. Can't get past Garrick. Goes to ground on the fifth on the 30-metre line. Sharp, it's an attacking kick. They're pouring through here, the Knights. At the back is Tommy Turbo and met by Sandon Smith, and they put him on his back. Five into the field of play, just to the left of their own goalposts. Tackle one, Manly deep in backfield. No score, 2.5 done here in Newcastle as they go to the left through Kohler, but he's brought down 15 off his line.
1: It's going to be a great afternoon of footy, Jimmy. Both teams prepared to shift the football out of yard. You've seen that from Manly on two occasions here. A good carry and in the backfield.
2: Oh, really good work. Here's Falalo. He's gotten past Kalyn Ponga and he's sprinting for the try line. Fletcher Sharp's trying to mow him down, but they're not going to catch Clayton Falalo and Manly. Well, they've started it on their own 30-metre line and they've gone the distance. What a red-hot start from the Seagulls at Newcastle. They shifted the footy and Falalo on the back of it has burnt the Knights. It's 4-0 with a kick to come, 3 minutes done.
1: And we just saw a carry there by Hapuaiti in the backfield, Jimmy, on play two or three. Questionable little offload to Falalo, who was in support, but had to do a lot of work. He had to run 60 or so metres, Jimmy, to score the try in the left-hand corner. Shock start by Manly. Knights will be disappointed with their middle third defence there. Didn't do a good job on Hopwire did start with. Kalen Ponga got beaten back on the inside shoulder. Manly out to a four-point start. Jimmy kick to come. 4 minutes gone, first half.
2: Oh, Bobcat, try and tell the Manly side there's nothing to play for this afternoon.
15: No, they're up and about here, the Savo Gym. And look, both teams, as you mentioned, we're only a few minutes in, but both teams looking to shift coming out of trouble. And on this occasion, it wasn't a shift, though. It was just a one-out carry from Lehi Hapuati there. And powerful and speed. Got in behind the ruck and a questionable offload, as you said. But, yeah, that's it. That certainly shocked the crowd here this afternoon at McDonald Jones Stadium.
2: Yeah, the little offload certainly had a couple of question marks over it, but they can't go back and check it because the ref was right there and let it play on was Wyatt Raymond. And Manly, well, they couldn't have started any better. 4-0 with a kick to come from Fogarty, who's around 8 metres in from the far side of the field in front of the Andrew Johns grandstand and around 22 off the paint. He's kicking at around 74% this season. All those stats care of East Maitland Bowling Club. Well, what a red-hot start this would be for Manly. Moves in, starts it out to the right and bends it back beautifully. Yes, indeed. Manly, 6 to the good on the Hunter GWM scoreboard. The demo clearance at Hunter and Cardiff GWM includes the Tank 300, those hybrids, the EV demos. They are red-hot and they are ready to rock and roll. So get out to Hunter GWM.
1: And it was such a good start by the Knights. Jimmy got themselves into good ball after two sets, landed the kick inside the 10-metre zone, and then have given up a try out of yardage, really. So their coach will have to give them some reminders about winning the first three tackles in defence, and a good opportunity here, quick kick-off start.
2: All right, we're back underway this Saturday afternoon as we rock the footy for McDonald Jones Homes, the Hunters' leading home builder, with Jake Trbojevic with the receive of the footy. He returns it just short of the 20-metre line, and with his team up 6-0 here in Newcastle. A shock start from the Seagulls on Old Boys Day. Phoenix Crossland just folds back Olakau'atu and slows him down in the tackle. Legally, of course, but it's play on. They shift to the left. Ben Trbojevic has got it. And that's a good run from him with three Knights on his back. He's clear of his own 30-metre line. Three tackles done in this set. Nathan Brown, bit of ball play as they shift to the right now. Manly are certainly here to throw it around and have some fun. And it continues through. Garrick tries to get past Bradman Best. Can't do so, but he has got over the halfway line with four done this set. Infield they come. Olakau'atu. One-on-one with Tyson Frizzell, but he needs some help. And he gets it through Marju. Five tackles done. A 61-metre gain. Manly finding metres, and they've already found some points. They lead 6-0. Well, this is a tough bomb. There's a real chance. It swirled around, but in the end, Kalen Ponga took it okay, but looks up, and there is a wall of defence. And he's going to have to go to ground right in front of his goalpost. There's only five off the line. Manly leading Newcastle 6-0 and flying off the defensive line. 5.5 done here.
1: Manly didn't get the memo about Old Boys Day, Jimmy. The script has been flipped, and they're working really hard here on the Knights, still inside their 20 on play three.
2: Yeah, Hunt's playing it. And now it's Jermaine McEwen in traffic. Gets to his feet, though. Quick play, the ball. Sander Smith wraps around to the right, runs it to the line. Fletcher Hunt gets an offload to Dom Young, who spilt it. It was very catchable, yes, behind him. But now an error in their own half. Newcastle chasing it. 6-0. They've turned it over. Manly will be on the attack.
1: Happy to take on the short side there. Fletcher Hunt in the contact, Jimmy. In the end, the pass was a metre behind Dom Young. Couldn't gather the football in. Error in yardage. Scrum here at Manly on the 40-metre line. 10 in from the eastern touchline.
2: Oh, Bobcat, yeah. Red hot start here from the visiting Manly.
15: Yeah, they've certainly come to play. Their line speed, their contact, their intent right across the park is really good here. Important set to start right here for the Knights.
2: Okay, so the scrum fed and won on the Knights 40-metre line. And now they've got it centre of the field through Simi Liafi. Centre of the field is the play, the ball. They come to the right. Tom Trbojevic now to Ruben. Garrick tries to step past Best and had an arm free too. Just couldn't link up. So with the help of Sharp, they bring him to ground. But only 20 off the Knights try line and 5 off this near touchline play too. Back to the open side they come. Out the back to Brown. Now gets it off. Oh, it would have been a forward had he thrown it. So Falala goes to ground. 20 off the line.
1: He's been hit high here, I think, Jimmy.
2: And he gets up slowly. Wakeham, they're playing on for now. Brown takes it to the line. Runs into Mooney and Croker. Warm afternoon here in Newcastle. The Knights forced to do a bit of defending and on their goal line. Four tackles done. They're hammering to the right. Trbojevic, lovely pass over to Jason Saab. But he can't get past Sharp nor Tyson Frizzell. Five off the line and five done this set. It'll be an attacking kick and it'll come from Fogarty across the face of goal. Fletcher Hunt's back there and does well, but he's got to stay in the field to play. He can't. Manly were there to wrap him up. They dragged him back in goal. It's going to be a goal line dropout. 6-0 the way of the Seagulls over the Knights with just over 7 minutes played first half.
1: Perfect start by Manly, Jim, and Fogarty with a perfect kick. Fletcher Hunt catching it a metre off his own try line, but their kick chase was excellent. They forced him back into the in-goal. Short dropout here, you would think, from Callum Ponga.
2: Okay, so Ponga kicking over to the sunny side of the field with Dom Young. The big... Oh, he's taken out. Tripped over, I reckon, but it's going to be a penalty. It's a bit unfortunate. Kohler seemed to hold his line. Young was tripped. Might have to check out the replay here of Coast to Country Specialised Coatings. But it is a penalty for Newcastle on their 20-metre line.
1: Yeah, definitely Dom Young got taken out, Jimmy, as he was trying to attempt the short dropout. We're just seeing it on review here. It'll be someone on the left edge from Manly.
17: I think they
1: coming
17: just called
1: in.
17: Just offside in the end.
2: Oh, right, Bobcat.
17: Yeah, wake him offside.
2: From the kick receipt.
1: He wants to challenge this.
2: So, Tom Trbojevic, sorry, it was Jake actually coming up.
1: This could be Falalo coming off HIA here, Jim, mate, perhaps.
2: Well, that must have been for the shot that was not penalised.
1: Jermaine McEwen. Yeah, got him a touch high, so he's coming off for a HIA.
2: Missed one there then. That should have been a penalty for Manly.
1: Right in front.
2: Okay. So that's a big watch now, Bobcat. Number six coming off this early.
17: Yeah, he's got a bit of claret coming out of his beak as well. So obviously no intent there, but just clipped him a little bit high. He's walking off court, just about to go past me now. He looks in pretty good shape, but you just never know.
2: Okay, well, the Knights might have got away with one there because they probably should have conceded a penalty. Instead, they've got one, and now they start this one on their own 40-metre line. They're chasing it 6-0 with 8.5 done here this afternoon against the Seagulls. Early doors in the first half. The centre of the field through Sharp. They come to the left. Ponga runs it to the line. Tries to sneak through. He does. Oh, he's just dragged down in the end. It was a desperate tackle from Garrick. He's up on their 40-metre line. Is the Newcastle Knights captain. Hopwood in jumper 15, but starting today. Centering run from him. They keep going right. Sandon Smith looked inside. Goes out to Fletcher Sharp. Now gets it on to Fletcher Hunt, who has dummied and gone right through. Fletcher Hunt does it all himself. He was brought down, but momentum carried him in his mullet over the try line. Fletcher Hunt hits back for Newcastle. Just under 10 done, 6-4. Manly over the Knights, but Newcastle have a kick to come.
1: And Jimmy, we've seen the Knights play this expansive style of footy. Caelan Pong with a good carry on the left edge to start things off, and then they get into shape on the right edge. Out the back of Sandon Smith, Fletcher Sharp, perfect hands. Jermaine McEwen, a good lead line, and Fletcher Hunt, who we've talked about last week on the left edge. Jimmy, this week he's on the right edge for Dane Gagai. Too much pace and the left edge defence for Manly on their heels. Fletcher Hunt, a good four-pointer, gets them back to within two. 10 minutes gone, first half.
2: Oh, Bobcat, it looked fantastic. The mullet was just flying in the breeze, but it did look a tad too easy.
17: Yeah, it sure was. It was super impressive there from Fletcher Hunt. And off the back of that penalty, the game really flipped quite quickly off that dropout. Then an offside penalty there, but Fletcher Hunt, and straight away, the Knights have gone to that edge where Brandon Wakeham's moved out into that three-man, that halves position. So they've struck straight away on that edge, but fantastic work. He's been such a great player, any position he's come in and played.
2: He has indeed. So that's 10 tries, and 8 of those have come at McDonald Jones Stadium, and someone's pretty happy because their bold prediction's looking okay already with that try to Fletcher Hunt. What else do you need? Another one for him?
1: One more for him. Two tries for Fletcher Sharp.
2: Well, who threw the pass? We'll have to have a look at the replay. I think Sharp was involved there somewhere.
1: I think we could claim that too.
17: That's not a try.
1: I think so. Last pair of hands. Go to the stat sheet, mate.
2: Sandon Smith moving in from about 5 inside the sideline, and he has threaded it between the big sticks. Basically a sideline conversion there from Sandon Smith, and we are even Stevens. It's 6 apiece on the Hunter GWM scoreboard. And speaking about mullets flowing, there's plenty in the crowd.
1: They've got a... It's like the Blatchy's Blues, Jimmy, with the
2: little bit
1: in the crowd.
2: That might be your goal today, Andrew Ryan. Fine, you get your hands on a little one of those mullets.
17: Get me hands on one. Yeah, I'll see what I can come up with.
1: You look good in a mullet, Bobcat.
17: Yeah,
1: beautiful.
17: Mine might be a bit like Fletcher Hunt's, very curly and like sort of steel woolish.
2: Yes, yeah. Could scratch the stains off the old pot. Here we are. We're back underway. Triple M NRL rocking the footy for you this Saturday afternoon with the game. Right back on an even keel. Six apiece here between the Seagulls and the Knights after Manly scored first. 3 minutes none, in fact, and they were over. But we're waiting to see if their try scorer, Clayton Colalo, has cleared his HIA. Kalyn Ponga out of backfield, and this is looking dominous again. He's got options both sides. He goes to the right, which was Dom Young. Tom Trbojevic shepherding him towards the touchline. So he steps infield, but here's Newcastle knocking on the door again. They're 10 off the Manly Seagulls try line, and they are on the attack. Bad pass, bounces, picked up by Bradman Best on the left side. Steps back infield, beats one. Can't get past Dolokowadu or Brown. He's 15 off this near touchline. Oh, the ball's come squirting out the penalty. Back. That's a penalty. A fairly cynical play there from Nathan Brown, who had a hand in there. It came flying out. Knights have a penalty. 10 off Manly's try line. Oh, gee, I thought that might have been a try burnt, though, right side.
1: Challenge. But some great work,

0: All right, so we've got a captain's challenge care of Amcal Waratah.
1: So we're seeing the review here. Nathan Brown over the top in the play the ball. Is there a little flick of the hand here, Jim? As
0: it's going to have to be.
1: Brabham's trying to get up to play the football. He's sort of got hands all over him, to be honest.
0: No.
1: And a bit of crowding.
0: I think Bradman might be in some trouble here. The ball shot out like a cannon, Bobcat, but I think the replay care of Coaster Country Specialised Coatings might see Manly get this one.
2: Hands, left hand comes across the ball, post the tackle. This causes rock interference. The challenge is unsuccessful.
1: You've got to let the tackle player go, Jim. That's the rule, right?
0: Gee, I think that's pretty tough. There's two tough calls for Manly, I reckon, this afternoon. Falalo's head-eye shot that he's off for a HIA, and that one, well, 50-50. 50-50.
1: Yep.
0: Knights on the attack, Hopwood charging towards the posts. It's six apiece, but Newcastle looking to go back-to-back. They come to the right, Fletcher Sharp out the back, Sandon Smith gets it onto Kalen, there's Dom Young, but there's a brick wall of defence, so the captain goes to ground. On Manly's 10-metre, and he's a little bit sore for that, KP. Gets up and plays it, but he's sucking the big one. Smith comes back to the left. Oh,
1: good shot.
0: Trey Mooney dished off a hospital ball to Cody Hopwood, who ran straight into Olakawata. Brave play. Got up. They're on the attack again, left side. Rushed up. Good tackle. Saab on Sharp. Stops him 10 off the line. That's four done of the set. What have they got here? They're running it to the right. No, it's just a simple crash play from Trey Mooney, centre of the field. So they're five off Manly's try line on play five. Phoenix Crossland dummy half. They're going to go to the right. They're running it. Sandon Smith onto Kalen. Here's Dom Young. He reels in the pass. Gets it back to the captain. It can't handle it. Dom Young, he was just stymied on his run because the pass was behind him. He got an offload to his captain and he couldn't handle it. And they have burnt one there, Newcastle. Six apiece, 12 done here at McDonald Jones.
1: Yeah, didn't mind that. A run option on the last tackle, Jimmy. Tom Trevoish made the tackle low under Dom Young. Dom looking for Kalen back on the inside, but the pass just a little bit behind. Couldn't quite gather it in. Manly have turned up on their line pretty hard there, Jimmy, to turn the Knights away.
0: Yeah, working their way out of backfield. Down to our man on the sideline, care of Academy Sheet Metal.
3: Well, the Knights threw a fair bit at them in that set, and I do like the run shape option too, but Manly turned up for each other, did a good job, and now they're trying to get out of trouble here through old Kuatu.
0: He's running to Marju, Bradman Best and Fletcher Sharp. And they stop him 10 short of the halfway line, play four. Sabin off the wing, crashes into Tyson Brazil. So he'll play the ball on the fifth and last on the halfway line, 15 in from this near touch line. Fogarty, big sidewinder torpedo-like bomb across into Dom Young, who was staring into the sun. He's picked it up, and if he broke through there, it was nothing but clear air. But he was brought down in a two-man Manly tackle. It was a good return of the footy all the same. Gee, Fletcher Hunt bounced off some good contact there from Wakeham, centre of the field. Jermaine McEwen steps back infield. Three Manly players now bring him to ground, but he's a metre their side of halfway, third of this set. They come over to the left, Sharp. Now to Kalen Ponga, runs it onto Bradman Best. Not a lot of room, but he's taken a few for the ride. Throws it back infield. Kalen Ponga's got it. There's some room. Steps back infield. Can he link up? He's looking for support. But the Knights captain will go to the ground on tackle four on Manly's 20-metre. They're hammering back to the left. Fletcher Sharp dinks it in behind. Here comes Marju. Tom Trbojevic. I reckon Marju's there. Greg Marju has chased that down on a big effort play. Plants it literally centimetres inside the field of play. And he has scored. Greg Marju has done it again. Try number 22 in game 22.
1: Brilliant work again, Jimmy. And I love the fact that the Knights are looking to play footy. But Kalen Ponga, who was in a bit of space, played the football, quick play the ball. And Fletcher Sharp, who was going unbelievably well as a number six for the Knights, summed up the conditions very quickly. A little grubber in behind the line. Greg Marju got there first. Tom Trbojevic was hoping it would go dead in goal. Jimmy didn't make a play at the football. If Marju gets this down, it's a brilliant try by the Knights to get them 10-6 up. 16 minutes gone, first half.
0: Oh, what a replay, care of Coaster Country Specialised Coatings. There was millimetres of grass left and Marju's left mitt just got there in time, Bobcat.
3: Yeah, special, wasn't it? And Hague's mentioned it, I can't see him, but I can feel him smiling with a Fletcher Sharp kick there. And he's had a couple of kicks this afternoon. He's stepped up, and what a skill set. We heard Dane Gagai talk about him and just how impressive he is. But I love that from Marju. He's never dead on the play. He just fought and scrapped and got there in the end.
0: Thanks, Bob. 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What a finish.

0: Greg Marge, you left side. So Sandon Smith's nailed a sideline conversion on the right side of the field. Now he's on the left side, even tougher than his first attempt. But he's got the ability here and the form to suggest this could be a six-point ball game with 24 to play in the first half.
1: Well, it's on his preferred side, isn't it, here? Right to left. A little bit of draw, Jimmy. Beautiful.
0: We're right behind him too. So has hit that left and it stayed left. It was arrow straight, unfortunately. That was the problem. The sights weren't righted to the big sticks. He can't add the extra two. 10-6 on the Hunter GWM scoreboard, but the Newcastle Knights go bang bang after the Seagulls hit first. But man, the Knights now just building nicely into their game.
1: Yeah, it was a really clever kick by Fletcher Sharp on an early tackle. A lot of confidence at the moment. The line for Manly moved up quickly, Jimmy, and Tommy Trbojevic, who hasn't played for a number of weeks, just a half a yard off the pace there and didn't make a play at the football.
0: Okay, we're back underway. We're rocking the footy this Saturday afternoon for McDonald Jones Holmes with Cody Hopwood. Oh, a little juggle on the pass. He able to clutch it to the chest before he was hit by Jake Trbojevic, 15 off his own try line. Croker picks up more metres centre of the field. Newcastle conceded early. Now ahead. Back-to-back tries, 10-6 on the Hunter GWM scoreboard. As the clock just ticks down to 23.5 to go in this first half. Marjug off the wing, up the middle. And he picks up another 5 or 6. So they're 10 short of the halfway line here. The Knights tackle 4 after scoring their second try of the afternoon. And Hopwood happy to run again in this set. It's play 5, Smith. Thumps it down. He got some afters. We might pick that up. No, it's play on. He certainly got taken heavy as he kicked the ball by Kohler. But White Raymond said it's A-OK. Play on. Tom Trbojevic has got it 20 off his own line. Centre of the field as Manly now look to work it out of backfield through Lehi Hopewade.
1: Yeah, just making a tackle there. Kick pressure. That was fine, Jimmy. And Sandon Smith up to his feet. Good carry here by Kohler on play 2 for Manly.
0: 10-6 the Knights over the Seagulls. Manly with ball in hand. Nathan Brown, the veteran, up the middle. Crossland down low. Finished off by Hopwood and Frizzell. Simpkin out of dummy half. Brings in Ben Trbojevic and another good leg driving run. Has him on the Knights 40 on play 5. It'll be Fogie, centre to the field, that puts this boot to ball. And Kalen Pong is able to take that a few off his try line. Look right, comes back to the left side of the field before he's met by the chasing Manly pack, Olakau'atu in fact, and he's playing it right in front of his sticks, 11 off his line, and his team leading 10 points to 6 as the arm wrestle ensues.
1: It's been a pretty fast start to this game, Jimmy. Both teams moving the football. Knights working out of the backfield here courtesy of Bradman Best, but a really good I don't think it's going to be 10-6 for the remainder of this game. It's going to be plenty of points scored.
0: Yeah, very warm afternoon. You think that's going to have an impact at some point. And here they go. Shift to the right. Dom Young. Lehi Hopewade does
1: Definitely
0: well.
1: Great shot.
0: Little man on big man. Kalen Ponga taken out off the ball after he passed it. Another penalty. Discipline becoming an issue here. It was Tolu Kohler again, who was lucky to get away with an early one on Smith.
1: Yeah, so they're looking to go to that left edge of the Manly Seagulls there, Jimmy. And yeah, Kohler's taken Kalen Ponga late after he tipped it on to Dom Young. Penalty around halfway. Knights look ominous today, Jimmy, with the football. They'll be licking their lips with this set in good ball at the moment.
0: What's your read, Bobcat? Little slow start, but they look like they've built into their game now, the home side.
2: Yeah, look, Manly came out flying, but that's just dumb on that occasion, wasn't it? You know, it wasn't anything too crazy, but just late and just not needed from Manly there. But the Knights scored off the back of a penalty earlier. Let's see if they can do the same again.
0: Okay, well, they're on the halfway line. Dead centre of the field, in fact, on tackle one. And now Frizzell, who's the left-sided back rower, beats the initial defenders and now finds another 10 metres. So he's got it to the 30 and now a set restart. The red and blue building again here, leading 10-6, but looking to make it 3 straight against the Seagulls. Trey Mooney, great run. He's got them 10 off the try line and they're fully armed. Sandon Smith, centre of the field, now to the right. There's Sharp, here's Ponga, out the back. Fletcher Hunt, here's Dom Young, might not need him. Good tackle down low. This time Kohler stops him with Hopewade. Just a few short of the try line and only in the field of play by a metre. McEwen out of dummy half. Hit a dead end there. He's playing it where his mate just did. Here they come. Over to the left. Smith to Phoenix Cross. And now Kalen Ponga, who's had a look and he's dropped the footy. It's a turnover. 25 off the Manly try line. Kalen Ponga just missed the assignment on that occasion. 20 to play first half. The Knights are leading Manly 10 points to 6.
1: And it came off the back of a slow play the ball. Jermaine McEwen, who went against the grain there, I thought, a play too many. And then Fogarty got up hard on Kalen Ponga from that wide shift position. So Knights would be disappointed if they didn't apply more pressure or come up with another four-pointer on that occasion.
0: Down to our man on the touchline with maybe an update on the Manly number 6 there for the Seagulls there, Bobcat.
2: Yeah, absolutely. And I agree exactly what Hague said. Just trying to shift there under pressure. And Manly have got some good line speed. But yes, as you said, Clayton Filiuolo, he's passed his HIA, about to return to the field.
0: Thanks, Bobcat. All care of Academy Sheet Metal. So Manly just stem the momentum that was running against them there with an error in good ball by the Knights. They lead 10-6 with 19 and change to play first half, but the red and blue were building nicely. It came to naught. Unfortunately, Kalen Ponga dropped the ball, and now Manly have got a little bit of momentum in their sails after an offload in the tackle. Here they are on the halfway line. Nathan Brown, simple stuff from him. Good defence by Newcastle. He picks up a few metres, centre of the field.
1: No dummy half, Jim.
0: Oh, there was no dummy half. But Manly get away with it. It's that man who scored their only try, but the first one of the afternoon in Falala, who's back out there after passing his HIA. He's playing it on the fifth, so Fogarty's on the right of the ruck. That is a towering bomb. Jason Sabers retrieved it. Passes to Gary. Grubbers it is. Tommy Turbo. Kalen Ponga and Bradman Best is back there to see off a nervous moment, but that was pretty nice on that right edge, right in front of you, Andrew Ryan.
2: Yeah, I thought it should have been a penalty try to Tommy Turbo, to be honest. No, but it was. It was Jason Saab. He's such a good leaper. His athleticism and gets an offload there. Great touch by Ruben Garrick and put the little kick in as well, but the Knights, they defended it. Geez, it turned really quickly in that set, didn't it? Knights drop out here.
0: Okay. Newcastle leading at 10-6, but and then momentum has just shifted a little bit. Hopewade takes that right in front of Dom Young. Little man beat big man there. And now Manly very much on the attack. Set starts. 15 off the Knights try line. Jack Dravojevic hits the defensive line. Croker down low. Wrapped up over the top. So he's just to the left of the posts. Tackled to 15 off the try line. Fogarty over to the right. There's Olakau'atu. Ball goes to ground. Saab slips over. Picked up by Marju. There's a bit of space left side. Runs out of it. Comes infield. Bumps off Olakau'atu. Bumps off Garrick. Greg Marju still going. Could have got an offload. Doesn't. Goes to ground. Great run, Greg Marju. Set starts on the halfway line. And a set restart.
1: If you don't mind.
0: And now they're shifting to the right already. Great pass. Hits Dom Young.
1: See ya.
0: It's a foot race. And the Englishman is not going to be run down from there. Dom Young's over on the right side of the field. He kicks the ball to the heavens after he scores his first of the afternoon. And Newcastle make it three straight tries. That's 14-6 and with a kick to come, about 10 to the right of the sticks.
1: Jimmy, this counter-attack of the Knights is unbelievable this year. They've come up with Aaron Manley in good ball. Greg Marju with a tremendous carry to get them on the front foot and a six again. And then they go straight into shift mode to their right side for Dom Young. They get the pass there early. I think it was Sandon Smith got the ball there nice and quickly, and he just burnt them for speed on the far side. And the crowd on that eastern touchline, Jimmy, they'll be loving this afternoon, seeing Dom Young get another four-pointer, trying to catch up to his mate Greg Marju on the left edge. But beautiful work by the Knights. They get out to a 14-6 lead here with a kick to come.
0: That's his 20th try of the season, two behind his mate Greg Marju, of course, scored a little bit earlier, but what a bullet pass from Sandon Smith as they went sideline to sideline, and Dom Young just gassed them again for pace, Bobcat.
2: Yeah, they sure did. It's so silky to watch, isn't it? And Manly extremely disappointed there. They had an opportunity in attack, and they love this play where they shift to Olakau'atu out on the right, and he tries to ball play. Tommy Trevojevic was just down there for a while. He walked slowly back in the line, but the pressure on the Knights defensive unit getting up and in forced that error, and Marju just skittled some defenders there for a while. But what a shift out to the right through Sandon Smith, and then Dom Young, what a sight.
0: Thanks, Bobcat, care of Academy Sheet Metal. So Sandon Smith just 10 to the right of the post, and he's put it right through for an extra 2 points. So the Hunter GWM scoreboard continues to tick over here this afternoon in Newcastle as the Knights make it three straight tries, and the lead now kicks out to 10. 16 points to 6. The Knights are leading the Seagulls. After a slow start, they have clicked through the gears, Michael Hagan.
1: Yeah, they've got such good speed on either edge, Jimmy, that we've talked about all season, and they've got great skill and vision to get the ball to their speedmen on either side. Fletcher Sharp on this side and Sandon Smith on the other, and Caelan Ponga, of course, is the other threat out the back.
0: Oh, the difficult kick here. Is it going to go too deep? It is. It's out gone too deep. It's out on the full. Caelan Ponga couldn't chest it, but he touched it, and he was already over the dead ball line. So this is coming back to the halfway line. Oh, three straight tries and now an error. So it's a penalty on the halfway line. But just to bring you up to speed with Dom Young, so that was his 20th of the season, but he's now become just the fifth player in Premiership history to score 20-plus tries in three seasons.
1: That's an amazing record.
0: Three straight seasons.
1: Well, didn't we talk about last week that he scored the most number of tries in the last...
0: 70-odd it was, yeah.
1: Yep.
0: Yeah, he's a try-scoring machine. Sandon Smith kicks for touch over in front of the Andrew Johns grandstand, and the red and blue are building. We've got 14 and change to play first half. We've got the Knights leading 16-6, and the red and blue are looking ominous here, Bobcat.
2: Yeah, what an opportunity here in that kickoff. Caelan sort of slipped over, but it was way too long. Normally the breeze is coming in the opposite direction, but it's actually started to turn and swirl here a little bit, but I can't blame the breeze for that kickoff.
0: Thanks, Bobcat. Care of Academy Sheet Metal. Tyson Brazil's brought down on the Manly 20-metre line. Play two. Here they come. Newcastle, can they make it? Four straight tries. Trey Mooney's playing it. 10 off the paint. Right in front of the Manly goalposts as they hammer away to the right. Caelan Ponga, well, good defence there. They rushed up and stopped the Knights captain before he could advance the footy further to the right. They're going to come back infield, which is the left. Straightening runners. Sandon Smith dropped one inside for Matt Croker. Holds his feet and he's playing it. 9 off the paint on the fifth. They're going to attack the left. There's Ponga there. Sharp short pass Brazil. If he gets the offload, this will be dangerous. He can't. So he goes to ground. Fifth and last. Turnover, but it's only 5 in and 5 off the Manly try line.
1: Yeah, again, Jimmy, I don't mind that run option. It means you can't come up with a 7-tackle set. Tyson Brazil turns the ball over. 5 off the Manly line. Get your defensive line set and get off the line.
0: 13 and a half to play in the first half. It's the Knights leading 16 points to 6. And Manly shifted all the way to the left. It's Ben Trbojevic who now gets it at the back to Kola. He's got wheels and he beats Dom Young. And there's space. Here's Caelan Ponga. One to beat. First contact was good. And then he was finished off by Young. And he's lost the footy.
1: Great work.
0: Newcastle are doing it on both sides of the footy this afternoon. Caelan Ponga's initial hit. Dom Young finished it off. Ball spilt. Turnover. Newcastle have it on their own 30.
1: Well, Dom Young got beaten for pace on the outside, Jimmy, but then he chased back as he always does and then made the effort on the tackle, forces the error. Great work by Caelan Ponga also in defence, but dangerous. Manly going to shift all afternoon, Jimmy, so you can't be on your heels. They've got plenty of speed on either side of the field as well, and the Knights, they'll get a scrum feed here on the 30.
0: The two speed machines, maybe not the two about to come on for Newcastle, though, Bobcats.
2: Yeah, a bit of a different change in tactics, but what about him? His wheels, Kola, my goodness. But as you said, both front rows coming off here, Hopwood and Trey Mooney, Lockie Crouch and Jacob Saifidi returning to the field.
0: His first game since the Dolphins back in round 18, and this is going to be his first carry. Jacob Saifidi, straight and hard, right up the middle. His brother Daniel's here, first time as an active old boy this afternoon, and JSAF back on the field after getting over his leg issues. And a quick play, the ball. They're on the attack already here, the red and blue. Sandon Smith and Fletcher Hunt just got in each other's way, so the Knights number 7 goes to ground on play 5. 25 off the Manly try line. Shift back to the left. Ponga now dinking it over the top. Jason Saab's got a turn. Got to go back and try and get it. Fletcher Sharp hunting after him. Can he drag him into in goal? No, Saab's done well by millimetres, but now he's lost the football.
1: Oh, this is a calamity of things for Manly. Jim Saab getting back, getting in the field of play, and then loses possession before he plays the football. Knights again on the attack, 10 out.
0: Let's have a look at the replay here of Coast to Country Specialised Coatings, because Jason Saab was filthy. I think he thinks the ball was helped out. But let's just have a look at this one as Saab goes back on his own try line.
1: Great chase by Fletcher Sharp, trying to force him in goal. I think it says he's trying to get up here, Jim.
0: No, well, there's no challenge, but all those replays are care of Coast to Country Specialised Coatings, Newcastle's trusted epoxy flooring specialist for residential, commercial and industrial coatings. Knights leading 16-6, 11 to play first half, but looking to make it four straight tries. Crouch crashes it up the centre of the field. He's 10 off the Manly try line in front of their goalposts. Crossland, dummy half, gets it back to Jacob Saifidi. He's brought down just a metre short of the try line. Newcastle building nicely yet again. Coming over to the right. There's Jermaine McEwen.
1: Sander Smith taken out off the ball.
0: Oh, here we go. There's another penalty. There might be more here. Wyatt Rain stopping the clock. There's been a few off the ball incidents. Let's see if we can have a listen. Time off from Wyatt Raymond, but I reckon someone's in a bit of trouble. Tom Dravojevic has come in there. Let's see if we can pick up what Wyatt Raymond's having a chat about. Adam G up in the bunker.
3: Tom.
1: Could be a professional foul.
3: Listen, mate. Every decision I've made so far in this game, there has been commentary from your blokes.
4: Yeah.
3: There are actions that are just out-and-out penalties that your team needs to fix. Take this opportunity now to have a chat.
4: Yeah.
3: No more. Away you go.
0: Tommy couldn't get his question in, but he has to go back and tell his boys, hey, put your heads in, too many penalties, and it's going to cost them potentially
1: Sander
0: some
1: Smith
0: more
1: will
0: points.
1: Take the two here, Jimmy.
0: So that'll...
1: That was Bentrew, just a bit of a late push on Sander Smith in the end, but just the discipline is just hurting them. It's now four penalties to nil.
0: So I think it's just ticked over. That was the fifth.
1: There you go.
0: Five penalties, all those stats, care of East Maitland Bowling Club. Yeah, Bobcat, you can't win a game of footy with five penalties in the first 30 minutes.
2: No, and they're just dumb ones as well. Like, it's not as if they're doing anything like slowing the ruck down or anything like that. It's just ones where they're just bit brain snap ones, to be honest. And look, they're nothing outrageous. It's not reckless or anything like that, but it's just stupid. And to cost his team 2 points, which could have even been more here, is... really frustrating, I'm sure, for the Manly coaching staff.
0: Yeah, so Sander Smith, just to the right of the post and around 15 back, can make this a 12-point ball game. He's been very good from out wide. So you'd think this would be a mere formality. So, just under 10 to play first half. And Smith has added another two. It's 18 points to 6 on the Hutter GWM scoreboard. The Knights over the Seagulls at McDonald Jones Stadium.
1: So, Jimmy, the Manly Seagulls have also come up with four back-to-back errors with the footy, so they're not giving themselves any opportunity at the moment. With 10 remaining, they'll be out on their feet, and the Knights will be looking to get on the front foot in the last 8 or 10 minutes of this game.
0: Yeah, the cameras from Fox League just doing a little pan along the old boys' box, and I think they're enjoying what they're seeing too this afternoon.
1: Yeah, much more enjoyable, Jimmy, when your team's in front and you're catching up with some of your old colleagues.
0: All right, this is Triple M NRLs. We rock the footy for you. All care of Driver Training New South Wales as Manly get us back underway. They have conceded 4 straight tries after they led 6-0. They're chasing at 18-6, and Jacob Saifidi back out there for the first time in 6 weeks. Looking to make up for lost time. Greg Marju, one of the try scorers, picks up a few more metres and, crucially, a quick play of the ball. Manly, they're just going backwards at a rate of knots here as Newcastle eat the metres. Play three and they're 12 off the halfway line. McEwen! He had a big look and he dropped it. He's turned it over. Not what was in the script for the home side.
1: Now, that's poor discipline in yardage after a kickoff start.
0: Bendrovojevic offload at the line. Play on. Navale, he's a big story. One game back after an ACL injury. He had half a game last week, New South Wales Cup. Now he's back in the NRL. And he's playing at 20 off the Knights' try line. Fogarty across. Brings Olakau'atu inside. Picks up 10 metres. Hamal is playing at 12 off the try line. Tackle two. They come back to the left. Here comes Manly. Navale again. His second involvement. He's only 5 off the Knights' try line. In front of the goalpost. They hammer back to the right. Lovely short pass. Big Olakau'atu, though, he's wrapped up by Frizzell down low, and a storm of Knights finish him off over the top. He's only the right of the post by half a metre. They come across to the left. Falalau onto Tom Dravojevic. Short pass. Kola. Good tackle. Dom Young stops him.
1: Had to
0: half a metre short of the try line. And Kalen Ponga was there to help him too, and he's up and limping. Play five. Play on. Dravojevic, great pass. Navale's going to score. Oh, where'd that come from? Navale's been out there 2 minutes, had 3 touches and has a 4-pointer. What a return to the NRL for Caleb Navale. Manly have hit back. A short pass from Turbo Tommy and they're back in the contest. 18 points to 10 with a kick to come. Around 10 to the left of the posts.
1: Jimmy, the Knights have done everything right in that set. Defended their line on that right-hand side. Dom Young, brilliant tackle, Kalen Ponga. But the last play, their middle third, a little bit disjointed. There was a huge gap there in the middle, and Navale's just waltzed through their line. So if you're going to be in the semi-finals, Jimmy, you're going to be in amongst the contenders. You can't be giving up tries as softly as that on the back of an error by McEwen. That's pretty ordinary stuff by the Knights and the Manly team. Back to 18-10, kick to come from not too far away.
0: Proving nothing is easy, though. They've scored, but their speed machine, Tolu Kola, is still down on that far side after that heavy collision. He looks in all sorts there, Andrew Ryan.
2: Yeah, he sure does. He's getting plenty of attention over in that corner there, but extremely disappointing there for the Knights' perspective off of that back of that error, as Hague's just touched on. And you know, they did so much good work, their scramble defence, and worked really hard on their goal line, and then to leak a try like that on last play, that's a big let off.
0: So it's an ankle problem for Tolu Kola. He's still on his back where he played the football before that try was scored. Dom Young was on his back. Oh, that's a hip drop. I reckon Dom Young could be in a bit of strife here. Certainly got the look of a hip drop on that replay.
1: Yeah, it didn't look good, Jimmy, on review, that's for sure.
0: It was a desperate tackle where he fell across the back of his legs. No malice in it, Andrew Ryan, but I'm not sure that matters.
2: No, it just got really awkward, didn't it? He got on his inside.
1: He's up and about now, which is good.
0: Yeah, but we'll see if there's a little bit more to this. We'll get to the kick firstly. Fogarty, 15 in from the far side of the field, 21 off Newcastle's try line. Can get them back within 6 points with six to play first half. There you go. It is indeed 18-12, the Knights over the Seagulls, but momentum just shifts a little bit. Okay, here we go. White Raymond wants to have a chat with Dom Young. Is there going to be more to this?
1: On report at least, possibly in the bin.
0: All right, let's have a listen. White Raymond certainly been helped out by his man in the bunker, Adam G, and Kaelin Ponga's coming in. Let's see if he's going to argue the case.
3: He rotates and lands on the other legs with an elevated risk of injury. Okay, you're on report during the bin.
1: Yep.
0: There you go. Dom Young's cooling his heels for the rest of this half and the first 6 minutes of the second. Make that first 4 minutes of the second with six to play. Dom Young off to the sin bin. Hip drop tackle on Tolu Kola, who's still getting treatment on the far side of the field, 10 metres off the Newcastle Knights try line, as the rest of his team are back for kick receive.
1: I saw the signal from the train. He'll be coming off here, Jim. Kola.
0: Dom Young going straight up the tunnel. Kola is off and looks like he is out of the game. Massive update. So Josh Folletti, I would say, is the man who's just come on for the Manly Seagulls, who have a shift right. Reuben Garrick. Well, that was a sneaky trick play there from Manly. Bounced off a few, came in field, looked for support, but he goes to ground. Well, Manly with 5.5 to play. I think there's some more points out there. So they shift to the left already, but they've down their speed machine in Kola. So who have they got? It's their turbo. Gets it on to Lehigh Hopewade. He's rounded up firstly by Hunt and then by Sandon Smith. But only five short of the try line, the halfway line, should I say. Two tackles done. 6 point ball game. Real good contest. Lots of open attacking footy. But for Manly, they're now without Tolu Kola and the Knights. No Dom Young for 10 minutes in the sin bin. Oh, lovely short pass. Now it's in the hands of Hopewade. He's got support. Turbo Tommy. And who is it? Jacob Saifidi with a try saver. But it's play on. Here come Manly. And there's another try. They've gone back to back. And we could be all square with five to play in the first half. Well, Manly's no say die attitude have got them right back in the contest. They coughed up four straight. They've gone bang bang. And it's 18-16 with a kick to cut.
1: Yeah, Jimmy, dangerous times here against 12 men, and the Eagles have been happy to shift the ball out of the backfield. They've got some great talent in their team. Tommy Turbo, quick play the ball. Simpkins getting out early. And the replacement player there is number 18, Josh Folletti, has scored the try to get them back-to-back, Jimmy. 18-16, kick to come from right alongside the sticks. This will be an even ball game with four remaining in the first half.
0: So Folletti's only just come on the field. For Tolu Kola, hasn't even made it all the way around as yet because of his ankle injury, and he scored with his first touch, Bobcat.
2: Yeah, what a moment. I saw him down here on the sideline warming up here. He came from the Tigers, actually played New South Wales 19s a few years ago, and he got his opportunity and scores a try with the first touch, but that's extremely disappointing there from the Knights.
0: What a game of football. A topsy-turvy first 40 minutes, to say the least, but with a 12-man defensive line, they hammered across where Dom Young should have been.
1: Yeah, they summed that up well. They went there twice in that set and got some joy. And as we said, with Tom Trbojevic and Ben in their team, Jimmy, they are a much more dangerous attacking unit. And they're now all but level with three to go.
0: Well, Jamal Fogarty's been perfect. 2 from 2 so far. And with this one, he can lock it back up at 18 apiece with 3.5 to play in the first half. And he does just that. What a game of footy we've got this afternoon. All care of driver training New South Wales as Triple M rocks the footy this Saturday in Newcastle with an 18 apiece between the Knights and the Seagulls.
1: I'm thinking there'll be a shift or two in this set, Jimmy, off the kickoff start. So Knights have got some work to do. They've got to adjust their numbers. They've got to move really hard from the inside out because Manly are going to look to shift the football on every opportunity.
0: Oh, Andrew Ryan, how much has this game just flipped in the last 6 or so minutes?
2: Well, it's crazy, to be honest. We knew that Manly came out flying to start with and obviously got that first try, but the Knights sort of pegged them right back, did a great job to sort of be in total control. Then all of a sudden it's flipped here, and as Haig said, they're shifting early.
0: They are indeed. Three passes across their own goal mouth, and now it's over on the left side of the field through Falalo, but the Knights' right edge were up to it, as we know. No Dom Young on that right side, so Manly are keen to stretch Newcastle. Can they hang on with 3 minutes to play? Or have the Seagulls got another trick play in them? They're already coming back up the centre of the field now. 18 apiece. They conceded four straight tries, but Manly go bang, bang, and right back in it. Out the back, Falalo, short pass. Oh, beautiful work from one Trbojevic to another, but good tackle, McEwen on the turbo, on the halfway line. It's play on. Skimkin jumps out of dummy half. Falalo, now back to Tommy. Gets it to his brother Ben, flicks it infield. Oh. Just couldn't handle it. Was Brandon Wakeham, or Manly might have been going in again. 3 and 6 minutes it would have been. But Wakeham just couldn't handle it. Great enterprise. Manly up the centre of the field this time.
1: Gee, they look dangerous, Jimmy, with those little short passes, a couple of offloads, getting on the front foot. And Knights, they've got some work to do here before and after the break with 12 men, that's for sure.
0: Well, Bobcat, it's almost like Manly are doing a Knights to the Knights.
2: Yeah, you're right. They're moving the ball. They're shifting. I'm just watching Tommy Trbojevic. He's down over on the... He's grabbing at his right ankle.
0: Uh-oh. Oh, this isn't good. He's been missing the last 3 weeks. That was for hamstring issues. Now he's clutching at a right ankle. They've just lost Tolu Kola to an ankle problem. And now Tom Trbojevic. Well, there's only two to play in the half. Can he see out the half? I'm not quite sure. He looks a forlorn figure. The thumb goes up. He's going to stay out there.
1: Oh, this could be an issue too, is it, Jim?
0: Okay, let's look at the replay. Now it's Tyson Frizzell with a hip drop. They're going to lose another one here. Newcastle, Dom Young's off.
1: I don't think it was as bad, Jimmy. I think it'll be a penalty only, and we can see Tyson going back into the line here.
0: Oh,
1: so
0: wow.
1: He'll be on report.
0: Okay, we've got two to play. We've got an even ball game at 18 apiece, but we've got Manly with their sails full of momentum and on the attack. Here they come again. It's Linaz out there in jumper 15. He's only 15 off the try line, centre of the field. They come to the right. Navale, one of their try scorers, in his return game at NRL level. Two tackles done this set. Back to the left. Tom Trbojevic running okay. Falalo taking him on. Good tackle down low. Phoenix Crossland. They stop him. Two off the try line. Two off the far side of the field. They're going to hammer that way, though. And with success. It's another one. Manly are in again, and that was the softest of the lot. Oh, Manly.
1: Folletti, Jim.
0: He's in again. He's only been out there a few minutes, and he's got a double in the first half, and Manly are back in front. How on earth have they done that? The Seagulls have come to play, and what a ripping contest. 22-18 with a kick to come.
1: We knew there'd be some points scored, Jimmy, and again, Manly on the attack on that left edge where Knights are missing Dom Young. Knights made the tackle inside the field of play, and then a very narrow short side. Ben Trbojevic finds his back row partner, Folletti, who just crosses on the stripe on that left-hand side, gets them to 22-18, kick to come from right on the sideline, Jimmy. But Knights, this game has flipped the script big time this afternoon.
0: Oh, down to our man on the touchline for Academy Sheep Medal.
2: Yeah, it's huge, isn't it? And look, they had numbers. The Knights did a great job pulling them down. The play before, I think it was Ben Trbojevic, and it was 2-on-2 over on that edge, but Sand and Smith and Fletcher Hunt just got caught on their heels a little bit there, and big Josh Felity has just come out of a cannon off the bench.
0: What an impact he's had.
1: Got a pretty good mullet going too, Jim, I might add.
2: That's why he's playing good today.
1: It's a thing, isn't it? It's a thing.
0: Well, there you go. It's the halftime hooter in the background. It's Manly who could go to the Sheds leading by 6. Who would have thought this just 20 minutes ago? They conceded 4 straight tries. They've now scored 3 straight and have their noses back in front. Fogarty right out on the touchline. starts it out to the right and bends it back beautifully. He has been perfect off the kicking tee. Manly kick themselves to a 6-0 lead at the halftime interval against a 7-man Newcastle Knights who have coughed up 3 straight tries in the last 8 minutes. 24 points to 18 it is. Manly over Newcastle after an entertaining first half, to say the least. We've got it all for you on Triple M NRL. We'll catch our breath and unpack that first 40 for you on the other side.
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5: 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The average for diesel sits around $2.45. 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
6: this is Triple M NRL Halftime.
0: Oh, and what a game of football we are being treated to this afternoon. I can tell you what, the conditions are absolutely sensational and they've all led to points, plenty of them, on both sides of the field here as the Manly Seagulls hit back at the end with 3 straight tries to make it a 24-18 game over the Knights in Newcastle. Michael Hagan, how do you best describe what we just saw in that first 40?
1: Yeah, entertaining, Jim, if nothing less. But it's been, I guess, disappointing from a Knights point of view with the way they got themselves into a commanding position and then a couple of errors has just flipped the thing right around, and they haven't handled their online defence that well this afternoon. And Manly, who we talked about before the game with Tom Trbojevic, Ben Trbojevic coming back in, they're a much more dangerous football team. Cole, we've seen in the backfield. Their young halfback, Failala, who played fullback last week, he's been a real handful, Jim. He's had great footwork. He's come up with a couple of line breaks. And then their benchman that's come from nowhere, Folletti, he's come up with 2 tries at the back end to get them in front by 6. And we're only thinking by how far the Newcastle Knights are going to win by, but the game has absolutely turned on its head. And the Knights have got to do a bit more work without Dom Young, who got put on report and in the bin for a possible hip drop. There could be issues for him for next week if they review that as well, Jim. So they've got a bit of work to do. Jacob Sarfidi come out to a tremendous roar from the crowd. Hasn't played for 6 or 8 weeks, but, yeah, they need to get back to what they were doing well in the first 20 minutes, Jimmy, to start the second half, but they've got some work to do without Dom Young there for the first 3 or 4 minutes as well.
0: I guess for the Knights, who started slowly conceding that first try, but then made four straight, and as you mentioned, it sort of had that feel of not by if they were going to do it, but by how far, but how quickly it changed, and a lot on the back of some errors which they haven't defended well.
1: No, I think the one by Jermaine McEwen in particular in yardage on a kickoff start, Jimmy, they're just they're the cardinal sins that you can't afford to have. And as we talked about, not just today's game and making sure they win to get that home semi-final locked away, but against the quality teams in the back end of the season. Warriors next week is an example. First semi-final, if we get that here at home, you've got to be a lot better out of the backfield than that, and you've got to be able to defend your errors and defend on your line a lot better than what we saw. There was a massive hole on the line for one of their tries where they just strolled over, and their coach Justin Holbrook will be reviewing that at half time, and they need to come out with a bit more intent in the second half.
0: And just briefly, and to be very fair to Manly, they got out of shape early. They lost their number six to a HIA in Falalo, who did come back out there. They lost Tolokola for the rest of the game, but still they've come up with points.
1: Yeah, and Tommy Trbojevic is the key to them, Jimmy. He can see the opportunity, he can see the space. They've taken advantage of the space on their left edge, which is the Knights' right edge with Dom Young in the bin, and they're smart players. If you give them enough opportunities, they'll take them.
0: All right, all those stats care of East Maitland Bowling Club. 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We have got a big second half coming your way as Triple M NRL rocks the footy for you this Saturday afternoon. If you're just tuning in, here's the best bits of an entertaining first 40, all care of Charlestown Golf Club.
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9: Great mates.
0: Oh, really good work. Here's Falalo. He's gotten past Kalen Ponga and he's sprinting for the try line. Fletcher Sharp's trying to mow him down, but they're not going to catch Clayton Falalo and Manly. Well, they've started it on their own 30-metre line and they've gone the distance. They keep going right. Sandon Smith looked inside, goes out to Fletcher Sharp. Now gets it on to Fletcher Hunt, who has dummy gone right through. Fletcher Hunt does it all himself. He was brought down, but momentum carried him in his mullet. They're hammering back to the left. Fletcher Sharp dinks it in behind. Here comes Marju. Tom Trbojevic. I reckon Marju's there. Greg Marju has chased that down on a big effort play. Plants it literally centimetres inside the field of play, and he has scored. And now they're shifting to the right already. Great pass. Hits Dom Young. It's a foot race, and the Englishman is not going to be run down from there. Dom Young's over on the right side of the field. He kicks the ball to the heavens after he scores his first of the afternoon. Play five, play on. Trbojevic, great pass. Navale's going to score. Oh, where'd that come from? Navale's been out there 2 minutes, had three touches and has a four-pointer. There you go. Dom Young's cooling his heels for the rest of this half. Off to the sin bin. Hip drop tackle on Tolukola, who's still getting treatment. And there's another try. They've gone back to back, and we could be all square with five to play in the first half. Well, Manly's no say die attitude have got them right back in the contest. They stop him, two off the try line, two off the far side of the field. They're going to hammer that way though, and with success, it's another one. Manly are in again, and that was the softest of the lot. 24 points to 18 it is. Manly over Newcastle.
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24: This is Triple M NRL Halftime.
25: I wouldn't say they're cruising just at the moment, the Knights they were, but then the flip to that, the flip of the script in the first half as Manly piled on three late tries to lead 24-18. And with a big second half to come, let's go down to the touchline, Care of Academy Sheet Metal with Andrew Ryan.
2: Yeah, we'll start with the away side and Kieran Foran, look, proud of his team getting back into this game and obviously after some circumstances through injuries as well, but he just said, early on, we've made way too many errors in discipline. Our discipline needs to improve. There's plenty of opportunities for us here. Just keep backing ourselves. From the Knights' perspective, Justin Holbrook, again, very similar on the discipline front. And off the back of the errors, leaking points too. They just need to shore up the defence. And again, keep shifting early. There's opportunities on their edges.
25: Thanks, Andrew Ryan. 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We certainly have been lucky with the conditions this afternoon. A fantastic day here at McDonald Jones Stadium. Plenty of sunshine, a huge crowd as there always is on Old Boys Day. They're certainly being treated to an entertaining game of football.
1: The good news is, Jimmy, we know the Knights can score points and they're going to need to find some in the last 40 minutes this afternoon.
25: Yeah, 24-16, or 24-18 rather, as Manly now head out. They'll be kicking off from the southern end of the field. So Newcastle have ball in hand, but of course they're still down to 12 men for the first 4 minutes or so of this second half, Andrew Ryan.
2: Yeah, they sure are. And, you know, those points came thick and fast. And Manly just showed how much attacking prowess they've got in them in that first 40. It's obviously huge here from the Knights for these few minutes till they get Dom Young back.
25: Yeah, so the Knights are now back out there. Tommy Cannon, jumper 17. Has returned with them on the field as well. Going across to take up a position on the left side of the field.
1: And we can see Tyson Frizzell maybe moving up into the middle role, Jim, I reckon, up front.
25: So maybe that is...
1: Matty Croker.
2: Matt Croker.
1: Yep. A little change for him. So it's Jacob Sarfidi and Lockie Crouch starting in the front row in the second half.
25: Okay, we've got a big 40 minutes, the last of the regular season here at Newcastle. Many fans hoping not the last time they see their Knights here with a finals campaign, but there is a big game to be won. Two very crucial points that Newcastle Knights want to bank against a Manly Seagulls team with seemingly nothing to play for, but are playing oh so well. Jacob Sarfidi's first carry in the second half is another strong one. Has it to the 20-metre line. McEwen right of the ruck. Gets it to the 30. Third tackle of the set. First of the second half. Oh, big pass infield. Tyson Frizzell. Well, he was easy pickings, really, for the Manly defence there as they now cross to the left. And it is Kent off a flat pass who hits Fogarty and Simpkin on his own 40-metre line. Play five, first set of the second half is done. Sandon Smith pumps this downtown. Tom Dravojevic chests at 20 off his own try line and advances it 15 short of the halfway line. Manly have their first possession of the second half and they hold a 6-0 lead. 24-18, first minute done of the second half. Ola Kawaru, good carry. They have to get off him, remembering there's only 12 in the Knights' defensive line with Dom Young still off the field for the next 2.5 minutes. It'll be no surprise if they hammer it back at his side of the field. Oh, big error there. They got in their own way there. It was Jake Simpkin with a short pass to Navale. Neither of them really connected, and they've spilt the footy. First error of the second half. It comes from Manly. Newcastle have a 10 short of the halfway line, their side of the field.
1: Jimmy, Manly finished with about 80% of the ball in the last 10 minutes before the break. So the Knights with 12 men, another couple of minutes, just need to get through as many plays as they can in the next couple of minutes. Great opportunity here with a scrum start on their 40-metre line.
25: All those stats care of East Maitland Bowling Club. Any change in conditions down there, Bobcat? We know the sun's out. What, any sort of breeze favouring either side?
2: Yeah, there is a little breeze. It's still swirling a little bit, but coming from the south a little bit here. But a little update, Matt Croker got a split, so he's fine. They've just had to make an interchange, so he's on the bench ready to go.
25: Okay, good update there from Bobcat, care of Academy Sheet Metal, as Newcastle look for metres up the centre of the field. Through Jacob Saifidi, gets to his feet and plays it. Tyson Frizzell hammers the pass over to Smith, who brings Greg Marju in field, and he's got them 10 metres into Manly's side of the half. As Dom Young comes back to the touchline, ready to re-inject himself in another minute and 15 seconds, as Newcastle build nicely again. To the left, Kalen Ponga gets past Garrick, but ran straight into Saar. So they're around 25 off the Manly try line, 10 off the far side of the field, play five. Sandon Smith kicking it. Here comes Bradman Best. It's going to be a contest for the football. Tom Dravojevic, though, he takes it beautifully. And he goes to ground, 10 off his own try line. And as I think Ola Kawatu might be down in backfield. A bit of a collision. We'll keep an eye on him as Manly now work their way out of backfield. Saab goes to ground, 10 off the try line. Now they come over to the left with Lehi Hopewade running into McEwen. Saifidi sharp, but he's got him to their 20. Three tackles done. Manly keep coming to the left. It's Wakeham, hits the line, gets it off to Falala. He fashions an offload that goes from Tommy Dravojevic to his brother Ben. He runs back infield, one-on-one with Tommy Kent. But the Knights, number 17, does well, brings him to ground. And they're still on their own 30-metre line here, Manly. Running at Fogarty. Tommy Kent's in there, wraps him up, hands all over the footy. Good tackle, Tommy Kent, one-on-one. Play five. The Seagulls have got themselves five short of the halfway line before they pump this one downtown. Kalen Ponga, five off his try line, looks across. Fletcher Hunt's there, looks up. Is he going to link up? No, he's just going to play it straight back into the defences. Dom Young is back out there, Andrew Ryan. So it's now 13 on 13 once again.
2: Well, thankfully that there was no points scored in the last few minutes, but great to be back to full complement.
25: And here he is, trying to make up for some lost time with a really good carry and almost busted through. Gets to his feet, five short of the halfway line. Quick play the ball. Here come the red and blue. Left side, Ponga, short pass, Tom Cant. Oh, he's got some space out there with Fletcher Sharp lurking, but he couldn't link up. Kalen Ponga out of dummy half wants to. They go down that side, but Sharp runs out of room. So comes infield, dishes it off to Crouch. He runs into three Manly players and takes them for a carry. So Newcastle, an attacking kick. 25 off the Manly try line. Sandon Smith kicking for Dom Young. Here he comes. But he can't get there quick enough as McEwen misses the assignment on Lehi Hopewade, who comes infield and not a bad return to the footy under with a bit of traffic. And he's 15 off his try line, centre of the field. 4.5 done second half. No points so far, but it's Manly leading 24-18.
1: And Jimmy, they've done well not to concede points in that opening 3 or 4 minutes, but their kick and kick chase was poor on that occasion. McEwen missed a tackle on play one. Manly get out of trouble more comfortably. Here's a shift from Tom Dravojevic, and they're going to their right edge.
25: Yeah, Manly, we know they're going to be playing some football. Throwing it around, and here they come on the charge. Tommy Dravojevic brought into the game with a beautiful pass from Simpkin, and he gets him to the halfway line. Play five. Fogarty running it to the line on the fifth. Thumps this one low and slow and beautifully, really. It just trickles over the touchline. Newcastle will get it back, but only 10 off their own try line. Playing for position here, Manly. Now backing their defence in to do a job. The Knights have it, but they're chasing the game by six with just 5 minutes done second.
1: Yeah, not a bad option. I know finding touch these days, not quite the same, Jimmy, but you've got to reset in the middle of the field. They get their line set. Here's Dom with another carry, and Manly there to meet him, driving him backwards.
25: Yeah, good contact. Dom Young couldn't advance it. Past his own 10. McEwen only picks up 5 on that carry. Here comes Jacob Saifidi. His impact has been strong in his first game since round 18. Crouch over to the left. Finds Sharp out the back now to Ponga. Gets Bradman Best, but he wasn't exactly flying onto the footy. Still takes a 3 Manly players to bring him down. 5 short of the halfway line on the fourth. Back to the open side, which is the right. Sandon Smith inside pass to Trey Mooney. So Newcastle in the arm wrestle here, early door, second half, get to their kick on the halfway line. And it's Sandon Smith pumping it down to Lehi Hopewade's side of the field, passes it infield for Tom Trbojevic. Dummies to Saab, who was coming infield. And it's Turbo going to ground just short of his own 20-metre line, play one. Fogarty at dummy half, finds Garrick. He gets rid of Crouch, comes infield. Won't get past Phoenix Crossland, but he does fashion it offload. Play on here, Manly. Simpkin, defensive line's broken. Jacob Saifidi tackles him, but there's an issue here.
3: Jake Simpkin's out of play.
1: Took someone out.
25: Oh, with, Jake Simpkin was offside in that.
1: On kick reception.
25: Yeah, on the play the ball before and got involved on the play.
1: Gee, that's a big call here. Great call for the Knights. They'll have a tap 20 off the Manly try line, Jimmy. And we're just seeing him slow getting back behind the ball. As the play unfolded, then Simpkins got involved on the back of an offload there by Manly. So in the end, it'll be penalty right in front, 20 out.
25: All those replays care of Coast the Country, specialised coatings. Newcastle knocking on the door. 7.5 played second half. Trey Mooney on the 10-metre line. Jacob Saifidi goes to ground just left of the goalposts. Newcastle looking to score first in the second half and bridge this gap. Here comes Fletcher Sharp, runs into traffic. Oh, lost and it. Now lost the footy in really good contact. Turnover here. Great tackle. Falalau, Ben Trbojevic, and Navale did a job on Fletcher Sharp, 5 off the line.
1: Yeah, poor option there in the end. Fletcher Sharp got hammered in the contact, Jimmy. Couldn't retain the football as he got driven backwards onto his back. Manly defending their line here. They'll be happy with that one. I can hear their coach next door is pretty happy. And it'll be a scrum, Manly on their 10.
25: And to our man on the touchline, care of Academy Sheet Metal.
2: Yeah, just a little bit of a change up in attack there from the Newcastle Knights. They opted to try and do a little trick play there with Fletcher Sharp sort of humming up the middle. But, yeah, disappointing. That's a huge let off the back of that penalty that they obviously didn't expect to get as well.
25: Okay, so Manly feed the scrum 10 off their own try line. Saab picks up a few more metres middle of the field. They've got a 6-point lead here, Manly. 24-18 on the Hutt at GWM scoreboard. Rumble it past their 20-metre line through Olakau'atu. They come infield. Navale. First game of NRL for well over a year after his ACL, and he's had quite the impact. Short flat pass. Now to the left. Falalau, good offload. Ben Trbojevic in backfield. He's got one to beat. He's got his brother. He puts it on the toe. It's Tommy Trbojevic sockering it. Fletcher Hunt's there. He brings him down half a metre short of the line. Manly still Folletti. On the attack. Out of dummy half. Folletti might have a hat trick. Manly score first, second half in this super sub in jumper 18. Josh Folletti's got a hat trick. Manly hit first. The lead now out to 10. 28-18 with a kick to come.
1: Jimmy, some of the work by Manly today out of the backfield. Falalau's come up with a brilliant offload in traffic there to get them into the backfield. And you've got to admire Ben Trbojevic in backfield. Had Tom on the outside, could have passed to him, kicked in behind instead. And the chase by Tom was outstanding. Fletcher Hunt doing a great job chasing back to make the tackle. And that man, Folletti, we've talked about him for the last 20 minutes. He's got his third try in probably 20 minutes if you look at the tries before and after the break. So Manly out to a lead now. 28-18, kick to come from right on the touchline on the Western Grandstand side.
25: What's he doing on the bench, Andrew Ryan? This kid in jumper 18 scored 3 tries in around, 10 minutes of footy?
2: Well, what an impact he's had. And it just goes to show in the modern game, having that 6-man bench, having that flex to be able to bring someone who plays that position It's been massive. So obviously still a long time to go in this competition. Let's hope from a nice perspective it's a very high-scoring one today.
25: Thanks, Bobcat. 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Game of fine margins, Michael Hagan. Newcastle knocking on the door. Error in good ball. Manly go length of the field.
1: Yep, Fogarty's been kicking pretty well too. Jim from the sideline. Here's another one for him coming up.
25: Right on the paint. Around 22 metres off the Knights' try line. This to kick them. 12 points clear, and he's done just that. Manly, 30 points to 18. Still half an hour to play, but what a game of football we've got for you here on Triple M NRL, rocking it for you. All care of Driver Training New South Wales and McDonald Jones Homes.
1: We've talked about the Knights' ability to score points, Jimmy, but it's their inability to defend points this afternoon that would have their coach most concerned. They've given up 30 points with still 30 minutes remaining, and Manly don't look like they're going to back off, Jimmy, with their attack.

0: On the kicking tee, we've got just under 30 minutes to play, and we've got the Newcastle Knights chasing this by 12 points. Here's Navale, return of the footy, runs into Crossland and co. Well, I'd say a rocket has been put up that all those in red and blue after has been a below par performance, you'd have to say, for the first 50 minutes against a team that has seemingly nothing to play for the rest of the season. Olakau'atu up and playing it just short of their own 30-metre line as they come in field. It's Ben Trbojevic, who had a big act to play in their last try. He's got them 15 short of the halfway line. Back in field they go, Manly. Strong run. Corey Waddell's out there. They complete their set. And it's Fogarty. This is a tester for Marge, who's going to let it bounce. And now he's going to run forward, and he's made a huge meal of it, Greg Marju. This is another big error. Newcastle have turned it over 15 off their try line. Michael Hagan, where's the Newcastle Knights we know?
1: I can't take a trick this afternoon, Jimmy. There's been a few critical errors this afternoon. No bigger error there than Greg Marju, who's been outstanding for them all year in the backfield. Just sort of stumbled as he went in to take the catch and then made a meal of it. So Manly again on the attack, 30 out, midfield scrum.
0: Oh, this is a big moment, and in this contest, there's still 28 to go. But it's a 12-point margin. Can Manly go in again here? They start at 15 off the try line with a centre field scrum. Falala, who's been strong, gets it on to Tom Trbojevic. Fletcher Hunt low, finished off over the top by Smith and Crossland. 5 off this near touchline, 11 off the Knights try line. Waddell, he's been strong since coming on. Centering run, right in front of the Knights goalpost, 10 off the paint. They go right, Navale, Tommy Cairns, good defence, stops him. 5 short of the try line. Manly on the attack again, out of dummy half, Simpkin takes them on. They're going to hold him up pretty much on the try line. 4 done.
2: The line tackle 4, time off.
0: White Raymond.
2: Let him go, Fletch, come on.
0: He's going to say, go back to the 10 and play it on the 4th. Big goal line D required here on Old Boys Day for the red and blue. They're running it. Waddell, another involvement on this play. Last play it is. They're right in front of the Knights goalpost. 5 off the try line as they hammer away to the right again. There's Olakau'atu. They've got 3. Make it 4 Knights. Race in and they stop him. The goal line D holds firm. Michael Hagan. The Knights had to defend their line on that occasion.
1: Yeah, had to turn them away, Jimmy, on that last play. Held them up on the play before, and Knights, they look like they're on their heels here, Jimmy. They've been under pressure for the last 5 or 6 minutes. Need a couple of good sets here to get out of trouble.
0: 30 plays, 18 with 26 and change to play, but it's the Seagulls over the home side. It feels like they haven't scored a point in an age. Led for a large portion of the first half, and they're chasing it big time, and now Dom Young's copping it big time. 3 Manly players forcing back to their 20-metre line, tackle 3. McEwen winds up. He only finds 5 metres on that carry. Mooney, first receiver, finds Crouch. He finds no one. Ball goes to ground, picked up by Kalen Ponga. Getting a little bit messy on this left side of the field for Newcastle. They get to their kick, but from their 30-metre line, they're forced to put boot to ball. Lehi Hopewade on his own 30 now with a kick received. Manly winning all the small battles, and they lead on the scoreboard by 12. Triple M NRL rocking the footy for you. All care of McDonald Jones Holmes as the turbo winds up centre of the field. His first game in a month, and what an impact he's had for Manly. Navale. Straightening run, Crouch down low, Crossland in there, and so Jacob Saifidi. 3 done. They're on the Knights 30. They have another go up the middle through Waddell. 4 tackles now. Simpkin, dummy half, feigned left, goes right. Fogarty, Olakau'atu, he's put ball on the toe. Kalen Ponga's able to take it, but only a metre in the field to play and 2 off the far side of the field. They're chasing it here in Newcastle. They're down 30 points to 18 and stuck deep in backfield.
1: Yeah, they're just going to keep trading sets here, Jimmy. I know they're behind on the scoreboard, but they can't look to shift and offload and carry on with still 24 minutes remaining in the second half.
0: 2001 Premiership winning coach for Newcastle, Michael Hagan. on Old Boys Day. Plenty of them here as well in Newcastle with a full house expecting their team to have their way with Manly. But it's

0: been anything but this afternoon. So Newcastle again get to their kick. This time it's 15 short of the halfway line, and it's Kalyn Ponga getting it away with a beauty. Tommy Trbojevic, he slid towards the touchline, threw it back infield, picks it up. What a beautiful bit of play. As now they shift to the right. Jason Saab's got past Bradman Best. Fletcher Sharp back there with contact. Back to our man Andrew Ryan on the touchline for Academy Sheep Medal.
1: Well, it was right in front of me there at that stage. It was right in front of me down on the sideline here, and Tommy Trbojevic, he just looks so calm there, slid on his knees, flicks it back inside, jumps up, passes it along, and their kick chase from the Knights again. Hayes touched on it before, but they need to improve it ASAP.
0: Oh, the offload from Hopewade with three Knights on his back is clever. Tommy Kerr, nice that shot. Might be a shot that was high. It is White Raymond. It's a penalty. Gee, all the small things are going the way of the visiting Seagulls.
2: But that's come because kick chase and the first two tackles have been untidy, Jimmy. The play the ball speed too quick. Tommy Kent not in the right position. Gets the Manly ball carrier, Falalo, high in the end. Not much in it, but penalty right in front. He's opting to kick for touch, Jimmy. I would have nearly thought he'd knock that one over, Fogarty. 40 out, right
0: 40
2: in front.
0: 40 out. Would have kicked them 14 points clear, but maybe they're looking to finish them off with still 23 to play by scoring another four-pointer. Still a long way to go, and we know, we get the feeling, there are certainly many more points to come. They just might be coming the way of the visiting Seagulls. They're now 20 off the Knights' try line. Weddell, busy again. Another good run. He's left of the post, 11 off the try line. Two tackles done this set. Fogarty runs across to the right. There's room. Trbojevic, one-on-one. Bradman Best and Sharp combine in the end to stop him a metre short. Three tackles done in this set. As Manly hammer away, looking for a decisive blow here. Already holding a healthy lead. Falala continues a strong game. Six and again. Now a full set of six. Manly, and it starts 10 off the Knights' try line. Inside pass. Falala onto Navale. Crossland, good, and Saifidi over the top. Knights goal line D's got to hang strong. Kalyn Ponga one-on-one with Simpkin stops him a metre off the try line. Three done this set. Centre of the field they are, Manly. Attacking to the left. Here's Ben Trbojevic. Fletcher Hunt jumps on his back and now finishes him off. Good defence, Fletcher Hunt. Four done. Ten off the line again. Manly looking for another one to start the second half. All the way over to the right, and here's Ruben Garrick, and he's over. The Sea Eagles, they romp in again. This time it's Ruben Garrick on the right side. A yawning gap, and he raced straight through it. Manly are up 34-18 with a kick to come and with 21 and a half minutes to play in this second half.
2: Jimmy, the Seagulls have been outstanding in attack this afternoon. They went left edge shift on the first opportunity, then the ball found its way to the right edge on the next play very quickly. Olakwatu with a little block play in the end for Ruben Garrick. And you're right, the gap there was wide as you like between Bradman Best and Greg Marju. No communication. Tommy Trbojevic looked like a danger out the back, but they just hit Garrick on that little short lead run. And in the end, a pretty soft try on the back of a penalty and a six again. The Knights really struggling today. 34-18. Jimmy, kicked to come from about 10 in from the eastern touchline.
0: Down to Bobcat Ryan for Academy Sheep Medal.
1: Yeah, well, Manly have just taken their opportunities, haven't they, all day here this afternoon. And Olakwatu going to the line there, and beautiful little sleight of hand. They do that play where Tommy Trbojevic hooks around the back of the centre there, and I guess from a Knights perspective, they were assuming what was going to happen there, but little tip on play put Garrick straight through. But yeah, unfortunately for the Knights, they've just been under the pump this second half.
0: Well, Jamal Fogarty, he's had the radar locked on every time on the kicking tee this afternoon. 5 from 5, and another one here, and we're starting to talk match-winning lead sort of stuff with 20 and change to play in this contest. He puts it across the face of goal. Is that a crucial little moment in this game with 20 to play? 34-18, you'd still rather be Manly at the moment looking at the Hunter GWM scoreboard.
2: Yeah, well, Jimmy, you called it. I mean, they had a penalty from 40 out to maybe knock another 2 points over. They backed themselves to score the try, which they've done. And now they've got to a very handy lead. Newcastle need to score 3 tries in the next 20 minutes to win this game. So they've got all the work to do. But it's defensively, Jimmy, that they've come up unstuck today. Haven't been prepared to do the hard work on the first 3 plays. Haven't defended their line well. And the scoreboard reflects that at the moment.
0: Oh, we've got some sort of footy game on our hands. 20 minutes to play. Every hit, tackle and try. Right here on Triple M NRLs. We rock it for you this Saturday afternoon. McDonald Jones Homes, the Hunters' leading home builder. Manly up 34-18 on Old Boys Day, if you don't mind, in Newcastle. The Seagulls, just short of the 30-metre line through Olakau'atu. Play 2. Waddell, who has been strong, off the bench for them with another carry up the middle of the field. Simkin out of dummy half, finds Navale. He just goes dead straight. Another quick play of the ball. Simpkin able to get out of dummy half and bring in Fogarty. He gets it on to Olakau'atu. Really quick hands. Finds Ruben Garrick, who didn't link up with Saab. Instead came back in field and almost went through the Knights defensive line. But Croker was up to task. 5th tackle. It's going to be an attacking kick if they elect to. They're running it here. Falalau on the last. And he's going to turn it over on the Knights 20-metre line.
2: Great tackle finish. Crossland shutting the gate from the inside. Had to make the tackle. They'll get the ball here. Hang on. Touchy in, Jim. Is he saying maybe a bit of high contact, maybe on Ben Trbojevic?
0: No, another hip drop perhaps. No, Phoenix Crossland slid off
2: we're
0: him.
2: Good to go.
0: All okay. The Knights have it on their own 20.
2: He's just making the tackle. There's no problem at all for Phoenix on that occasion.
0: Look, I know they've got a healthy lead, but Falalau electing to run the ball, turning it over on the Knights 20. Hindsight's always 20-20, Michael Hagan, but the kick may be the better option on that occasion.
2: Yeah, I mean, he's been good all afternoon, Jimmy, looking to back himself. So in the end, the Knights turn them away. Here they go, Fletcher Hunt.
0: Right side runs out of room. Had Dom Young, but he had no room to move. So Hunt takes the tackle just short of the halfway line. 3rd of the set. Only a metre in the field to play. They're already centre of the field. Sharp tip on from Caelan Ponga to Bradman Best. And now there's room left edge as the Beast winds up. Steps in field. He's beaten 2. Can't beat Fogarty, but he gets an offload to Tommy Cairn, who was doing well in support. Here come the red and blue. They simply have to be the next team to score. This is a great opportunity. Over to the right, McEwen to Hunt. Dom Young doesn't need him. Fletcher Hunt has a double. He's over, and Newcastle are back in the game. With 18 to play, they answer in the nick of time. 34-22, there's a kick to come, and they'll be doing it from way out to the right.
2: Jimmy, this attack by the Newcastle Knights out of the backfield again on their left edge to kick things off with brilliant work by Caelan Ponga. Tip on to Bradman Best. He gets into the backfield, finds Tommy Cannon support back through the middle, who goes to ground. Jimmy plays the ball, probably the right option, and then they fire it to their right edge. And it was that man, Fletcher Hunt, who's been so good on either side of the field the last 2 weeks. Nice little tip on McEwen first. He had Dom Young show and go on the outside. Showed a clean pair of heels to get another try for his team this afternoon. A vital try, as it turns out, with the kick to come. 34-22, Jimmy. It's still game on in the Hunter.
0: Oh, it is game on big time now, Bobcat.
1: Yeah, it sure is. And what a play over there from Bradman Best. He just looks so good in the when he gets some opportunities there. And Tommy Cairn did a great job just to take his medicine. And they were under the pump out on this left edge, and they just shifted it. Great job there to Fletcher Hunt. And what does that mean, Hags?
2: Bowl prediction, Bobcat.
0: Ding-a-ding-ding. You've done it with 17 minutes to play. But what a contest we've got, because Sandon Smith has nailed that one from 10 in off the paint and 20 off the Manly Seagulls try line to make it a 10-point ball game with just under 17 to play on the Hunter GWM scoreboard. 34-24 the Seagulls, but the Knights now have some momentum.
2: Well, Jimmy, to coin a Bobcat expression, the Knights have been a bit flat this afternoon. Well, let's see them fire up with 16 to go to give their fans something to cheer about on the way home.
0: Well, they're singing in the aisles now, Bobcats.
1: Yeah, I don't know if it's a bit early for Sweet Caroline, but anyway, it could be a big 17 minutes here.
0: And we've got every hit, tackle and try care of Driver Training New South Wales. 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As Triple M rocks the footy this Saturday, the Knights back in the contest. It's a 10-point margin, but they've got some wind in their sails now with Trey Mooney returning the footy, and strongly so. This set starts 15 off their own try line. Croker doubles up. He's over the 20. 34-24, the Manly Seagulls. Can they hang on and end a run of 6 straight losses? Or can the red and blue storm home for what would be quite the victory on Old Boys Day at home? They attack the right again. Fletcher Hunt, dummies again, goes through. Handled by McEwen, but Tom Trbojevic does some great defensive work, as if not, Sandon Smith was away. Newcastle still on the attack, though. They're on the 30-metre line, play four. Way over to the left they go now. Kalen Ponga with a bit of room. Gets it to Bradman Best. He steps in field, gets rid of Garrick. Can't get the offload, does now. Tom Cairn in traffic. Picked it up off the bootlaces. Gets it past to Smith. Gets it onto Crouch. Tipped up. He's been tipped up, but it's play on. Tackle five. They're a metre off the try line, centre of the field. Knights to the right. Missed ball it. Goes to ground. Fletcher Hunt now grubs it. Oh, it just broke down at the crucial moment. The Knights were hammering away, and now they've given away a penalty.
2: That's compounded things, but Sandon Smith missed Kalen Ponga on that right edge, Jimmy, on the last play. It went behind, and then Fletcher Hunt had to go back and try and retrieve it. Put in a kick, which wasn't good. And the Manly Seagulls have saved and dodged the bullet there big time on their own line. Probably offside, to be fair, given they were all in scramble trying to get back behind the football.
0: Bobcat, that's coming back to a moment, though, and I had it in the call. It looked like Hopwood had his leg tipped past the horizontal right in front of the Manly try line.
1: Yeah, well, Kalen Ponga went straight over to the referee to ask about that, but he didn't want a bar of it. But, yeah, just a little bit of indecision there. The crowd going off on the replay of that Hopwood one.
0: Yeah, all our replays care of Coast to Country.
2: But they had the numbers
0: codics
2: there, didn't they, Bobcat, on that last play? They've absolutely missed the cue. They had 4-on-2 on that right side.
1: Sure did.
0: Yeah, they missed the assignment. The pass went behind. Fletcher Hunt scrambled, and given it was the last, had to put the grubber through. But an offside play from McEwen. So, Manly, breathe a sigh of relief. We've got 15 to play. We've got 10 points in it. The Seagulls lead the Knights in Newcastle, 34-24. This is Triple M NRL rocking it for you this Saturday afternoon. Jake Trbojevic, simple stuff. Hit by Hopwood and Mooney. 15 short of the halfway line, on play two, centre of the field. As they go to the right, Fogarty reels in a difficult pass, gets it onto Trbojevic, gets it onto Garrick, who's been copping a bit of a bath by Bradman Best in the last 10 minutes, but this time makes a good carry with ball in hand. Olakau'atu wrapped up. 5 metres, Newcastle side of halfway. Four tackles done. The Seagulls, are they going to run it again? Infield pass this time for Turbo Tommy. And a great offload. It's play on here. Brown, lovely short pass to Fogarty. Fletcher Sharp back with the defensive work.
2: Play the ball. Passed it after the tackle was completed. You mean they've got to go back? Last tackle here.
0: Oh, that slowed things down. Manly were building beautifully on the last day. All the momentum, but now they've got to come back and play it. 15 off the try line on the fifth. So, Falalau dinks it over the left. Dom Young, it's going to be too heavy. It bounces beautifully for Manly, but luckily Fletcher Hunt was there. What was Dom Young thinking?
2: Had to catch it on the full. That was a poor kick by Falalau. It was going in goal for sure. Dom Young hesitated. I'm not quite sure why he didn't get a catch on that, Jim, but that's a critical play with 13 minutes remaining second half.
0: Bobcat, Ryan, Dom Young, look, he was going back with a fly to the footy. It would have been slightly difficult, but elected not to, and the ball just bounced straight on the point and Fletcher Hunter to kill it dead.
1: Yeah, he was hoping it goes dead, Jim.
0: Indeed, he didn't get the bounce, that is for sure, and now Lehi Hopewade has got the short goal line dropout. Scoots infield, can't get past Croker, and he's helped by Hopwood and Mooney. So Manly knocking on the door again, 13 and a half minutes to go. They lead by 10, a try here. Might just have the Seagulls home for the first time in almost 2 months. 34-24 on the Hunt at GWM scoreboard. Here comes Manly to the right. Olakau'atu, inside pass. Tom Trbojevic beats one, comes infield looking for support. Touched by the Knights, goes to ground. Fletcher Hunt can't handle it. This will be a turnover.
2: Knock on Knights.
0: This will be a knock on Knights and another set perhaps.
2: He's maybe saying Manly first, Jim. No, Manly ball. Play the ball, 10 out.
0: Oh, another set for Manly. 10 off the Knights try line. Can they hang on Old Boys Day?
2: Had to be made that play because Tom Trbojevic was looking for defenders on the outside. I think it was Sandon Smith made a play at the ball. Jimmy, 6 again.
0: Yeah, the option for a captain's challenge care of Amco Waratah. Have not taken it here, Newcastle. So they knew White Raymond had got the right call. And Manly, now, go to the right. Off the scrum, which was centre of the field and 10 off the Knights try line. It's 34-24. Manly are up. Can they put the game to bed here in Newcastle? A try here would give them every hope of that. Oh, good tackle. McEwen on for Lala and ragdolled him on his back. 12 off the Knights try line as he gets up pretty slowly after what was quite the hit. Indeed. They're going to need a bit more of it here, Newcastle. Play three, they're left of the post and five off the try line. They go across to the right, which have brought some success, but it's Garrick on an inside run. Runs into Mooney, though, and Crossland, and he goes to ground. They've lost a few metres on that play. They're now around 15 off the paint. Here they come on the left. Brown running a flat pass. Forward. Oh, he's let it go on play four. It was Wakeham on the end of it, and it was pretty strong contact. They're kicking over to Greg Marju. He's in his in-goal. Jason Saab's grabbed it, and he might have just grabbed another try. Manly are in. Manly are in on the right-hand side. Jason Saab sailed through the skies. He's come down with a four-pointer that might just get Manly home in Newcastle tonight. It's 38-24 with a kick to come.
2: Yeah, a couple of tough calls there by the referee against the Knights. One on the Cody Hopwood lifting tackle that he missed, which gave Manly an opportunity to be in good ball. And then a forward pass in the lead-up to this play, Jimmy, which he missed as well. And then a mismatch between Saab and Greg Marju, right wing versus left wing. Perfect kick by Fogarty. Manly have made the Knights pay every time they've been in their own end of the field. And the Manly Seagulls, Jimmy, out to 38-24. Kick to come, 10 remaining in the second half.
0: Andrew Ryan.
1: Yes, it's crazy, isn't it? And Jason Saab, we just see his athleticism again. And there wasn't much pressure on the kicker there, and the Knights off the back of another error. We spoke about it earlier that Manly have just made them pay. And again, on this occasion, just over 10 minutes here, getting to, she's getting tight. They're going to need to score very soon, the Knights.
0: And with this man on the kicking tee, Fogarty. Missed a difficult one on his last opportunity, but it was his first miss of the afternoon. As the clock just ticks under 10 minutes to go, it's 38-24. This one would mean plenty for a Manly team desperate for a win. He hits it again and hits it again across the face of the goalposts.
2: Got to go short here, Jimmy. They've got to get three tries in the matter of 9 minutes, the Knights, to get home.
0: Okay, 38-24 on the Hunter GWM scoreboard. Don't forget the demo clearance at Hunter and Cardiff GWM, the Tank 300s, the hybrids. They are rippers. Save you plenty of petrol. So do the EV demo. So get out, test drive, and take it home with you. Big finish here on Triple M NRL. Just under 10 minutes to play. 38-24, Manly over the Knights. Hague's called for the short one. Ponga obliges. Fletcher Hunt's there, but he can't beat Lehi Hopawada, who's been immense under the high ball today. Goes infield, picks up a few metres. Manly will start this one. 12 off the halfway line, centre of the field. 9.5 to go. Manly lead it. 38-24 on Old Boys Day in Newcastle. They have flipped the script. Big time. And the return of Tom Trbojevic looks like it might just bring him the 2 points as well. Brown's been strong for them. The veteran goes up the middle of the field with a 10-metre gain. And a quick play, the ball. Sim coming out of dummy half to the right. Fogarty, well, Tommy Cant rushed up, did a great job. But he's able to get to his feet quick enough for a good play of the ball. It's the fifth and the last. It's Kalen Ponga. One-on-one with Turbo Tommy. And Kalen takes it. But literally centimetres in the field to play, a metre off the far side of the field. It's Marju with a carry deep in backfield, and Manly are muscling up.
2: Brilliant catch by Caleb Ponga on the try line, Jimmy, trying to stop Tommy Trbojevic from having a big day and scoring one late in the game.
0: Oh, they are storming off the defensive line here, Manly. This time it's Hopwood. Only picks up 5 metres. He's just clear of his own 10, but it's taken 4 tackles. Now they shift. They go to the right. McEwen. Here's Kalen Ponga, who's missed it. Here's Lehi Hopawade, and Manly going to seal the game. Lehi Hopawade's picked up the pieces after an error deep in backfield by Kalen Ponga. And Manly, if they get this four-pointer, that is game, set, match.
2: No try, Jimmy. I reckon there's a knock-on by Manly on the approach from Kalen Ponga as he was taking the football.
0: White Raymond has sent it up as a no try. This is going to be a big replay care of Coast to Country Specialised Coatings. Let's take a look.
3: Cleared aspects of play up until this point.
2: It's got off his head.
3: We've got the initial knock on from Kalen Ponga, just making sure it only comes off Lehigh's head.
0: So Ponga's tried the tip on, it's gone straight into Lehigh's head, the Falcon. This will be the game. This will be the game and a massive upset in the Hunter. Lehigh Hopawade, who's been really strong for them on both sides of the footy, has picked up the scraps.
3: We have a decision.
0: They have a decision, they have a try, and they might just have the game with 8.5 minutes to play, because this lead has just blown out by another 4 points. Newcastle have conceded 42 points in 72 minutes of footy. And there's a kick to come. 38-28, make it 44-28 with a kick to come.
2: It's nearly been a point a minute this afternoon, Jim, if you think about the number of points scored by both teams. But it was Newcastle having to try and score deep out of their own end. Kalen Ponga tried to juggle the ball, really tried to tip it on, but in the end tipped it into Hopawade's forehead and it went forward, and he just comfortably went through and put the ball down to get a pretty easy four-pointer in the end. But it's been a comprehensive performance by the Seagulls, Jimmy, against the Knights at home on Old Boys Day. They're thoroughly deserving of their lead at the moment and will be an impending victory, you'd think, with 7 minutes remaining in the second half.
0: Well, we better just correct things. It's 42-24, but the scoreboard at the ground reads 38-28. So it's a bit chaotic for everyone here in Newcastle, Andrew Ryan.
1: Yeah, they'll take those extra 4 points. But, they've gone after it from the minute one here, and the Knights obviously got themselves well in front there, early stages in the first half. But this Manly side, they've certainly showed some fight today.
0: And here's Fogarty from 10 in from this far touchline. And he has drilled it through. It's another beautiful kick from Fogarty, who's missed the last couple, but certainly not that one. Well, where's this performance come from? Thinks Kieran Foran.
2: Yeah, well, I guess it comes on the back of Tom Trbojevic and Ben. Jimmy, if you look at the influence they've had today on their team, and all the other players have done their roles much better than we've seen from them in the last 6 weeks. And the confidence they've given other players is unbelievable.
0: Okay, just under 7 minutes to play. It's going to be a minor miracle for the Knights from here. It's 44-24 on the Hunter GWM scoreboard as they go another short dropout. And this time Fletcher Hunt has grabbed it, so Newcastle have a glimmer of hope. They start this set 30 off Manly's try line. But they've got to look for four quick tries. Trey Mooney, centre of the field. 25 off Manly's try line. Harrison Graham's out there. Dummy half to Fletcher Sharp. Short pass to Hopwood. Good tackle. I reckon Sharp was taken off the ball.
2: Late.
0: There's a penalty. Gee, they've done a lot of that today, Manly. That's seven penalties they've conceded, and most of them have been for that.
2: And they put the pressure on the Knights' ball players, Jimmy, all the time coming in hard outside in, and they just haven't quite handled the timing on these plays, and Manly have kept going all afternoon with it. And have done a good job.
0: All right, would have been a gift 2 points, but they need many more than that. So it's a quick tap, and away they go. 6 minutes to play. Newcastle chasing it by some margin.
2: Like that.
0: Good defence for Letty, who's got a hat-trick, rushed up, shut it down on Kalen Ponga. He's forced to play it 20 off the paint, 20 off this near touchline. Short pass from Smith finds McEwen, who busts through in backfield. But
2: forward.
0: It's been ruled forward. All the little things going Manly's way as they march on to a victory in Newcastle this afternoon.
2: They put pressure on Sandon Smith from the inside on that occasion, Jimmy, and then the pass to McEwen, deemed a metre forward. Another handover by the Knights. Probably marginal, and they missed one on the other side big time in the lead-up to their last try, Manly.
0: Andrew Ryan, it's taken the air right out of this party balloon on Old Boys Day for this packed crowd in Newcastle.
1: Yeah, it sure has. There was some real positive signs early, but this Manly side, they've turned it on today, haven't they? And, you know, coming off six losses, it's a big result for them today.
0: Okay, they feed the scrum 15 off their try line. And now muscle their way over the 20-metre line with a really good carry of the footy from Saab. So all the pundits had Newcastle hot and heavy favourites, and rightly so. But Manly, they had a fighter's chance, and they have swung hard and often. 44-24 with just under five to play. They can't be beaten, Newcastle. Manly have spoilt the party big time, and maybe a chance of cracking the half century 2 weeks out of the finals. They're only 6 points off it. Here they come on the right. Fogarty. Well, there's going to be a lot of questions asked about this performance so close to the finals for Newcastle. We'll get to that in the verdict. Oh, Tom Trbojevic just fires that kick on the last over the touchline as he burns off a few more seconds before they'll be celebrating a victory in Newcastle. 4 minutes to play on the Hunter GWM scoreboard, which reads the way of the Seagulls over the Knights, 44-24. It's the home side with ball in hand, 15 short of the halfway line through Hopper.
2: And Kieran Foran, before the game, Jimmy, talked about the confidence he had with a couple of guys coming back in, but also...
0: Oh, Olakau'atu rushes up and nails Fletcher Sharp into the McDonald Jones Stadium turf. Oh, they're doing it on both sides of the footy here. Manly, Tommy Kank takes a carry. He's five short of the halfway line.
2: But he talked about their control of the football, Jimmy, and that their possession and field position game today has been exceptional.
0: Here we go. Bit of space. Dom Young, one-on-one late with Tommy Trbojevic after he put the kick away, was taken out by Turbo Tom. And that is another late shot by Manly in defence. Kalyn Ponga is ropeable.
2: Has to be in the bin for that. Late shot by Tom Trbojevic.
0: Let's see if we can pick up what they're talking about.
2: Knights a chance of scoring on that play.
4: Time off.
0: We call time off.
4: Yep.
2: Got to be in the bin.
0: I think the bunker's having a look here.
4: Harrison. In it.
0: White Tom Raymond, no, he said, play on.
2: Depends who you are sometimes, Jim, doesn't
0: that's,
2: it?
0: Well, yeah, maybe. Mm-hmm. So the Knights, they at least might send the home fans
2: that's
0: home with something to cheer about.
2: They miss that call.
0: All right, it's play on. The Knights, well, they certainly can't win the game. This is a big upset defeat on home turf for their last home game of the season. Harrison Graham out of dummy half with a full set of six. McEwen fires it infield, finds Hopwood. He gets it onto Croker, throws the dummy, goes straight. Simkin down low. Jake Trbojevic over the top. He's 12 off the Manly try line centre of the field. Mooney out the back stand and Smith. Oh, Lehi Hopawade like a thief of the night. Almost snatched it and would have gone 80 metres to score. He only got one hand on it, though. He turns it over. The Newcastle have it again.
2: And Manly have just been prepared to come in outside in hard all afternoon, Jimmy, and the Knights haven't adjusted their attack to handle that option, and Manly have come out in front because of it.
0: OK, so the Knights have a scrum, centre of the field, 15 off Manly's try line with two to play. But they won't be getting the 2 points this afternoon. 44-24 on the Hunter GWM scoreboard. Here they come, left side, Sharp to Best. Good tackle. Two Manly players bringing it again, Fogarty and Garrick. He's nine off the try line, 10 off the far side of the field. Sharp comes in field, full set of six. Fires a pass to Dom Young, who misses the assignment, misses the Steedon, which trickles over the touchline, and there's lots of cheers in the box right next to it. It's the Manly coaching box, and they're already cheering to the 2 points with 90 seconds to play.
2: Well, they haven't had much to cheer about for the last 6 weeks, Jimmy, so you've got to give them credit this afternoon. They've come here with a good game plan. They've come here with a lot of confidence, and they're going to go home with the 2 points. As hard as it is to say, well done, Manly.
0: You forced those words out of your mouth, Bobcat Ryan, for Academy Sheep Medal.
1: Yeah, it's been a quality performance from them, really, and the Knights have just looked a little bit frustrated today, and they have their line speed, everything they've done, they've just put them off their game today, so you've got to give Manly a rap.
0: Oh, on old boys too. And at 44 points with a minute to go, Manly could even subject the Knights to even more embarrassment at home, because if they can score and convert in the last 50 seconds... they'll crack the half ton. They've got to go 60 metres if they're going to do that. The centre of the field now. It's Waddell, left of the ruck. Picks up around 8 or 9 metres. Three tackles done. Can they finish with one last match scoring play? The Seagulls. Ben Trbojevic, one-on-one with Graham, who went the steal, but he's not going to get it out of the clutches of Ben Trbojevic. He's got it on the Knights' 40-metre line play four. Nathan Brown, pretty simple from him. So it's the fifth and last. They're centre of the field. They're 30 off the Knights' try line. I reckon they're going to run it here, the Eagles. And it's got a bit slow now for Brown, so it's all slowed down. They'll go to the kick instead, and it's Fogarty. Thumps it back for Greg Marju. He takes it on his try line, looks up, gets... whoa, he flings it in field. Kalyn Ponga has to go back and get it, and he's on his try line. She's done. It's over. Stick the fork in. This game's done. But it's the Manly Seagulls who are cheering to a mighty win in the Hunter this afternoon, and by a margin. 20 points the difference in the end, if you don't mind. 44-24 on the Hunter GWM scoreboard, as all those in red and blue are just looking alongside each other and wondering what's just happened. We're 2 weeks out of the finals and we've just coughed up 44 points against a team with seemingly nothing to play for. A lot of questions are going to come the way of the Knights after that performance on home turf on Old Boys Day.
2: Yeah, Jim, you're right. I mean, they're coming off 3 wins on the trot. The Knights coming home for Old Boys Day, had everything to play for, looking for a home semi-final, you're right. And Manly have absolutely come with no fear this afternoon. They've played well pretty much from start to finish. And the Knights just looked a bit flat this afternoon, Jimmy. Not quite sure why. They only had a 6-day preparation after the Titans last Sunday, but for whatever reason, they just didn't get their timing in their attack, and their line speed and their contact in defence hasn't been as good as what we've seen from them in the last month. So they've got some work to do, some soul searching to do before they go to New Zealand next week to play the Warriors, who are at the top of the table and going along pretty nicely.
0: Well, I'm seeing a few Manly fans in the crowd who have got a big grin from ear to ear, and Bobcat Ryan's down with one of their most favourite of players.
1: Yeah, absolutely. Jakey Trbojevic, mate, it's been a rough period for you, but talk to us about the performance here this afternoon. You knew what you were coming up. Knights, Old Boys Day, it was a great performance from you boys.
5: Yeah, it was superb, mate. I think the last 6 weeks, yeah, it's been tough. Obviously, the results weren't going our way, and at times it was very disappointing. But there were periods there where we really did improve. So we knew if we come up here, put in a good performance, a bit of luck goes our way, which I think today we probably got the bounce of the ball, which is really nice. We haven't had that for a while. So really good performance against a quality side. And, yeah, I guess it's nice to break the 6-game losing streak, but it's obviously disappointing we've done it this late.
1: I'll throw it to Michael Hagan upstairs.
2: Hey, Jakey, well done.
5: Hey, how are you, mate?
2: Good, thank you. Well done today, this afternoon, from you and your team. Was there any chance we could have seen Tom come back next week instead of this week, Jake? Because he did have a pretty good influence on your team, and Ben, for that matter, that came in to the ranks this afternoon. It's amazing what confidence both of those of your brothers bring to the team. And you are a much tougher team to beat when all three brothers play for the Manly Seagulls each weekend.
5: I know, Hags. I'm just in their shadows now. Obviously, my young brother Ben's was outstanding today. He was probably far out. But bar Tom, out of them two, they were our two best players. You know, Ben was damaging on the edge. He always wants the ball. He's offloading. But Tom at his best, I think our club's just better for it. You know what I mean? And the whole Northern Beaches is better for having him out there. And it's great to see him play because he puts in so much hard work, as you know, Hags, as you've seen. And yeah, it's been hard for him, but I'm really happy with today.
2: I was only tongue-in-cheek. I mean, I love to see Tommy out there playing and playing as well as he did today. He's outstanding for your footy team. But young Clayton Falalo, he was outstanding in the halves as well today, I thought, for your team.
5: He is, Hags. He's just a footy player, mate. He can play anywhere in the back line. Honestly, you can put him in the forwards. He just does a good job, mate. He's tough, he's strong, he knows the game, and he's played ever in the back line for us and done a great job this year.
0: Jakey, Jimmy Callaghan, good to catch up with you, mate, and well done up here. I know it's been a long time coming, but, gee, you've done it by some margin. And congratulations to you, mate, the fifth most capped Seagull alongside the great Alan Thompson. How does that make you feel, mate?
5: Oh, yeah, very, very grateful to play for this proud club. But I'll say one thing, I love me stats, and I include, I put Beaver and Tooves and all them ahead of me because they've played for the Northern Eagles as well. So I think I'm down at 6 or 7, but I'll take 5th, thank you.
2: I think I'm
5: 6 or 7 because Beaver's 349, he's only credited for a lot less, and then Tooves is only credited at 230, he's played 280 or something, so anyway.
0: Don't give it away, Jakey. Don't give it away. Hey, mate, just quickly before we let you go, because we want you to celebrate, and rightly so, with your teammates, just tell us about the hat-trick hero. Where did he come from? That was amazing stuff.
5: It was, wasn't it? Is that the first, 19th man? Like, to be honest, if the interchange went the way it was, Josh probably wasn't going to get on today, right? It was just due to the fact that Tolu got injured. He comes on and gets a hat-trick in 10 minutes. That's got to be some kind of record. But he's a local boy. We love him, and it's great to see him out there.
0: Well, you love your stats, so you'd know. I'm going with you, mate.
5: Yeah, I think let's call it the first.
0: Okay, good on you, Jakey. Well played, mate.
5: Thank you. Cheers.
0: Oh, Jakey Trbojevic, he just makes Manly players so hard to dislike. One of the great men in the game, isn't he?
2: Yeah, he is. He's been a great servant for Manly and New South Wales and the Kangaroos, Jimmy, an absolute champion.
0: And rightly said to Tommy Trbojevic and his brother Ben, who both had such huge parts to play in what is a big upset win for Newcastle at home on Old Boys Day. They're a bit stunned, no doubt about it, but Andrew Ryan's been able to pick up with one of their favourites,
1: Yeah, here with Tyson Frizzell. Obviously, Tyson, tough afternoon, but you knew Manly, they're an attacking, they've got so many attacking weapons. Yeah, what do you make of the performance of Sabo?
6: Yeah, pretty disappointing. Obviously, all of us know how big it is. Last home game, hopefully not, but old boys, Dave, always want to show up and play some tough footy, but yeah, we just weren't about it today. I thought we started off the game quite well and just didn't want to lean into that sort of, you know, kicking the corners and just make it tough for them. Too many opportunities for them, and like I said, they love to play attacking footy, similar to us, but yeah, we've got to get our D right.
1: What did Justin have to say at halftime? Because you got yourself, obviously, they started well. You got yourself right back into the game and looked like some positive signs there. Obviously, Dom getting 10 in the bin didn't help either, but was he still pretty positive at halftime?
6: Yeah, he was, and we knew we just needed to work a little bit harder. Like I said, we defended quite well for bitter periods at that time, but a few lapses in defence, and they just go over and score a try, and pretty tough. We wanted to start the second half well, and gave them too many opportunities down in our end, and like you said, they're a quality, they can attack, and with Tommy coming back into the side, they're a very different side.
1: I'll show it to Hags upstairs.
2: Hey Frizz, disappointing today, mate, for you and the team, but I guess we've wound the clock back a bit with you back out on the left edge in the back row, and I thought you did a pretty good job, mate, against big Ola Kawadu on that right edge for Manly.
6: Yeah, just they tossed up the opportunity to go back and play there at the start of the week, and yeah, I was pretty keen. I was quite a little nervous there rolling into today. But I had to let myself know I've played most of my career there, so it wasn't too much different play. I knew I was going to play first half, maybe the second half there, and find my way back in the middle, but I thought I did an okay job, but it just wasn't good enough today.
2: And Frizz, I guess it was just a couple of errors at critical times with the footy, which then sort of just turned the momentum a little bit. I think Manly got maybe the last 8 sets of the last 10 minutes before the break and just put you under so much pressure defensively to try and turn them away on the line.
6: Yeah, like I said, for large periods of the game, we played quite well, and then we just weren't able to defend our areas. Gave them opportunities at different times, a couple of lapses in our defence, which pretty uncharacteristic for us, to be honest. And I thought we've been pretty consistent in how we've been defending and how we've been attacking, and today is just, we just weren't up to the mark.
0: Frizz, Jimmy Cowan, and thanks for speaking to us, mate. Look, we're trying to find some positives today after what's been a disappointing loss. But to see Big Saf back out there, running hard up the middle, and of course Bradman's return, just in the time, nick of time for the finals approaching.
6: Yeah, hopefully we can. It's great to have them back, Bill. We've sort of had a disruptive kind of week in terms of guys training and being out, but hopefully we can brush this game aside and move on to the Warriors next week.
0: I got a funny feeling you're going to be red hot ready to go for that one, mate.
6: We will be.
0: Good on you, Frizz. Appreciate it on a difficult afternoon, mate.
6: Thanks, guys.
0: Tyson Frizzell there. Yes, he has certainly held his dukes up against one of the biggest in the comp in Hamole Olakau'atu, but it was holy moly Manly. 44-24, a 20-point margin for them as they've come up the road and ended that 6-game losing streak by some margin. This is Triple M NRL rocking the footy this Saturday afternoon. Plenty to talk about. We'll do more of it right after this.
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22: Oh, it was a beautiful afternoon here in God's country. The weather was out, the sun was shining, the old boys were here, the stadium was packed, and then Manly went, nuh-uh, we're flipping the script on you boys a few weeks out of the finals. And they have done a job on the Knights by 20 points, 44-24 on the Hunter. GWM scoreboard, Jim Callan, and with Michael Hagan, as I think everyone's just a little bit stunned about how this game played out today.
2: Yeah, I mean, it got off to a pretty good start and then just sort of unravelled, Jimmy. About, what, 7-8 minutes before the break, Dom Young got sin-binned for the possible hip drop, which is going to be maybe looked at as well. Manly got three tries pretty quickly on the back of that, I reckon. And then Newcastle just couldn't wrestle back the momentum, got themselves into a position where they needed to score probably one more try, Jimmy. I think it was on the right edge where the pass from Sandon Smith didn't quite hit the mark, and then Manly went against the run of play and skipped out again to a lead, and in the end Newcastle sort of ran out of time to make a real challenge. But in the end, Manly took advantage of the errors that were made. They were a bit stronger with how they carried the football. Defensively, they put pressure on the halves and Kalyn Ponga, often on the shapes they were trying to run, and they didn't quite adjust to that on the run. And Manly, in the end, deserving winners. And Newcastle, as I said during the call, just seemed a bit flat today for whatever reason. A six-day turnaround after the Titans game. Expectations with old boys, they just didn't quite come up. And Tyson Fizell talked about that as much. They just didn't quite hit the mark today like they have been. And against any team, Jimmy, in the NRL, whether it doesn't matter where they sit on the table, if you've got Tom, Ben, Jake Trbojevic in the lineup, which they had today, they're a much better football team, and they have won their share of games this year before this little run of six losses on the trot. So credit to Manly, and they were very much deserving winners this afternoon, as hard as that is for Newcastle Knights fans to stomach and for us to say that out loud, they were the better team of the two.
0: Yes. Through gritted teeth, you are coming out with those words.
2: I'm an absolute fan of those boys, Tom, Ben, and Jake. They are champion footballers, and they played somewhere near their best this afternoon. That's going to be good enough to win a game.
0: Wasn't it good to chat with him afterwards, though? You just sense, I mean, he's just one of the nicest guys in the game.
2: Was it Jake Trbojevic or David Middleton?
0: Middo, he was captain stats, wasn't he?
2: That's right.
0: Loves a stat. But one of those is that he's now the fifth most capped Seagull of all time. But even then,
2: he was very humble, wasn't he?
0: He elevates other players because of the Northern Eagles side of things.
2: Shifting the credit elsewhere, which is typical
0: to his brothers.
2: Mate. Yes.
0: Yeah. But look, hard earned, no doubt, and it's been a hard slog for Kieran Foran, but due reward for him too.
2: Yeah, well, I mean, you find out a fair bit about yourself when you lose two, three, four, five games on the trot, Jimmy, when it was all about Fosball and we're all positive and we're all cheering him on. And when it gets in that tough period, a lot of criticism, a lot of social media, a lot of people saying this bloke doesn't know what he's doing. Well, their preparation this week, obviously, with a bit of a siege mentality, was put to the test, and they've come away with a good win, and you've got to give credit to Kieran Foran and the coaching staff for their preparation and spoiling the party for the Newcastle Knights and all of the old boys that rocked up this afternoon, and they'll be drowning in their sorrows this afternoon and a bit later this evening.
0: I don't think it's going to stop them from having a little sip somehow along the lines.
2: Still enjoy themselves, Jimmy, no matter what.
0: Look, a worrying sign too, I would imagine, so close to the finals, as Andrew Ryan joins us now back up top in the commentary box, is that they conceded some 44 points. I mean, we're a couple of weeks out of the finals, and we know the stat, no team's ever done anything in the finals if you've coughed up 50. Well, they weren't far off it today.
1: Yeah, look, that would be extremely disappointing. You know, we spoke to Justin pre-game, and he said that they were disappointed about aspects of the game against the Titans, leaking sort of some of those, not soft tries, but, you know, some of those easier tries. And, you know, on reflection today, it was a really weird day, a really weird vibe. Obviously, Manly came out of a cannon to start with, and the Knights got themselves right back in the game. And that period, the Dom Young, 10 minutes in the bin, it just, everything from there, it just changed. Obviously, they scored those tries through that period too. But I thought from that moment on, Manly's defence then, they started to just shoot up and in. They sort of forced them into, they put them under pressure. The Knights were still trying to shift the ball, you know, on slow play the ball. So they just looked a little bit rattled and a little bit flat. And then Manly took their opportunities off the back of some errors.
0: And this is worth remembering too. This is a Knights. Okay, they coughed up the first points, 3 minutes done. They conceded a try. But they then put four straight on Manly. And as we said at halftime, we all thought, it's not by who, but by how far. And Manly just said, we're still in this fight.
2: Yeah, it's just those little lapses in concentration with and without the football. I think we saw maybe Kalen come up with an error in good ball, pretty innocuous at one time. Then Jermaine McEwen late in the half, coming out of trouble on the back of a try that they had scored. So just those swings of momentum. They've still got some young players learning how to play at this level, I reckon. And the Knights, you know, Jacob Saifidi comes back in, Braben, you immediately think, oh, these boys are going to come back in and obviously going to help you, but you still got to do your job, don't you, as an individual and within the team. Doesn't matter how many games you played and where you sit in the team, but they just missed a couple of key moments. And I think, you know, defensively they made a couple of try saves on tackle 4 and 5, but then they gave up tries on the last play with a couple of soft decisions in defence. Bobcat, and I mean, they're the ones that would really stand out for the coach and the fans, because it just seemed too easy at times, the points they did score, and just didn't have the urgency or the scramble on their own line that you need at this time of year, Jimmy. And you're right, giving up 44 points a couple of weeks out, hard trip on the road to New Zealand, then it's a week off, so I guess you're in a period where you need to be defending somewhere near your best at the back end of the season. And they have come off a run of a lot of games. If you think about when they had their last bye, they've been in a fairly long run of games and a short turnaround this week, and they just didn't have the energy that we've seen from them in the last 3 or 4 weeks.
1: Yeah, and look, Manly on the flip side, you know, they've had a rough trot, and they get energised by a couple of ins this week, a couple of big ins as well. So, and it's funny, you know, I heard you guys talking about the ladder when I was sort of coming up, and it doesn't matter where you sit in NRL, it doesn't matter, because if your concentration or if something, it just goes amiss for a little bit, you're playing NRL and you've got quality opposition players that can put you to the sword, and that's exactly what Manly did today.
2: Well, we saw last night Josh Papali's 300th game or last game for the Raiders. Raiders got everything to play for. Broncos stole it from them at the back end, and the Broncos have been playing very ordinary for a number of weeks, haven't they? So, but guess what? They've still got some quality in their team. They still know how to score points, and the Raiders couldn't get it done last night either at home.
0: Back to this game, just on another point, Tolukola went down in the first half. He had to go off. They were a bit out of shape. They managed to deal with that adversity, but it was on the back of a Dom Young hip drop tackle. He was off either side of halftime for his full 10 minutes in the sin bin. What are we thinking about that when it comes to the judiciary and perhaps a little holiday?
2: Yeah, I mean, it's going to be reviewed, obviously. I don't know what his record would be like. I don't think he'd have too many priors, but in the end, if Cola's in a position where he's not going to play for the last couple of weeks of the year, that would impact on how that's reviewed and the sentence that you might dish out. So I think it might be more than a fine, Jim, if there's some serious injury attached to that. So that's going to be a difficult one. And then you've got to, you know, make some decisions around your team for next week, if that's the case.
1: Yeah, I think he'd be pretty nervous, and the coaching staff would be pretty nervous as well. With that in mind, you know, the bye in 2 weeks' time is going to be a great thing where you get that rest, but also,
2: as long as you've got all your players on there.
1: Yeah, absolutely. And you don't, you know, you don't want suspensions, obviously, this time of year. You look at Jack Cogger, you know, taking it off track here a little bit, but, you know, you're getting suspensions. And
0: 3 weeks.
1: And when you've only got a game up your sleeve, you sort of run it. And you never, ever go into a game thinking, oh, I don't want to get suspended or do anything today. But unfortunately, that's what all the coaches are, you know, their heads are just going crazy thinking about that stuff.
0: Well, let's fast forward a little bit. And Justin Holbrook needs to find a winger. We had Toby Winner debut last week and was on the pine again this afternoon. Is he the sort of likely candidate perhaps, or is he more a centre?
1: Depends on Gags, really. If Dane Gagai comes back, I would probably think Fletcher Hunt goes to the wing potentially.
2: That'd be the right call, definitely. Mm-hmm. That'd be the next option. Toby would come in, and that's how you'd solve that one.
0: And in and around, like we did talk to Frizz, of course, post-game. It was really good to get his thoughts on what was a challenging afternoon. But looking at some positives, Jacob Saifidi's return, he was strong. I'm sure we would have been impressed with his return. And you've got Bradman Best. It's always a stronger-looking side. It probably didn't come down to the full performance today, but those two gentlemen certainly had an impact.
2: And you can't underestimate, Jimmy, the amount of time off they've had, so it's hard to come back in after. I mean, I guess we saw Tommy Trbojevic come back in and be right on the mark straight away. But for Jacob Saifidi, they would have been happy to get, 30 or 40 minutes out of him today. Bradman, of course, they've had to manage him most weeks, I guess, in terms of preparation. So this week will do them a lot of good for next week and ensuing weeks to come.
1: Yeah, it's a huge in. You know, unfortunately, Dane Gagai then goes out. You sort of get a couple of those come back in and then Gags goes out. But at this time, they're balancing all of that as well. We heard Tyson talk about their training and they didn't get, this time of year, you got heaps of niggles as well. So they're, and exactly what Hayes just spoke about, you're on a long block of games. So you try and manage that through training as well. So some days you mightn't have everyone on the paddock.
2: Like they would have only had the one field session this week, to be honest, from Sunday into today as a 6-day turnaround, so they wouldn't have got a lot of work done on the Wednesday of this week, I wouldn't think.
1: No, absolutely. So and they're all factors, and she's a funny old game that can just throw up so many different things.
0: Just before we go to the break, have the Knights just lost the opportunity to host a home final?
2: Oh, it makes it more difficult, definitely. And you would have had that in the back of the mind a little bit, that you need to rock up today and win the game to maybe guarantee that, but it makes next week now critical for them to beat the Warriors across there to be guaranteed of being at home. In the end, they're still going to be in the playoffs, and that's a good achievement. But a home semi-final is what they would have been aspiring for today.
1: Yeah, and it's something that's it's a cherry on top. It's a bonus, But I think they'll want to put that performance behind them and prepare, With their last opportunity heading into semis, you want to put all that together next weekend.
0: The thoughts of Bobcat Ryan and before him, Michael Hagan. This is Jim Callinan as well. Triple M NRL rocking the footy this Saturday evening after Manly did a job on the Knights. 44-24. Still plenty more to talk about, including our Triple M NRL MVPs. And I think someone's at least happy on Old Boys Day because a bold prediction might have just got the thumbs up. We'll tell you more after this.
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0: The Knights captain will go to the ground on tackle 4 on Manly's 20-metre. They're hammering back to the left. Fletcher Sharp dinks it in behind. Here comes Marju. Tom Trbojevic. I reckon Marju's there. Greg Marju has chased that down on a big effort play. Plants it literally centimetres inside the field of play and he has scored. Greg Marju has done it again. Try number 22 in game 22.
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1: 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Wake me
0: 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Triple M.
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8: 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Welcome to the verdict.
9: Yeah, and it's pretty sad and sorry old day for Newcastle. I've lost all three games. New South Wales Cup dusted the women's team in the NRLW, beaten by 1 point by the visiting Tigers. And then the main fair, the Knights, on Old Boys Day, beaten by the old enemy, Manly. Doing a job 44-24 on the Hunter GWM scoreboard over the Knights in Newcastle. And maybe just a little more to come in the afters. We just spotted Phoenix Crossland with a bit of a limp as he headed to the sheds. 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Jim Callaghan joined by Andrew Ryan, Michael Hagan. And we'll get to our bold predictions and the player of the match, or our Triple M NRL MVP when it comes to the Knights. But just before we get there, there's a bit of coaching merry-go-round madness going on again. Billy Slater, he's had enough of Queensland after getting beaten by the Blues this year.
10: He's still a Queenslander.
9: But they're looking for a coach.
10: Ooh. Don't look at me.
9: Ooh. Oh, you're going for the Kangaroos job.
10: No, I'm not ready
9: hello,
10: for that.
9: Hello, come on. I saw your phone buzzing a lot there a little bit earlier.
10: That won't be for me.
9: Wasn't Peter Vallandis on the blower,
10: but you're right. There's plenty of interest in all those jobs at the moment. I think Cameron Smith's declined for Queensland at this stage.
9: Yeah. Matty Ballon might be the next
10: he's
9: man.
10: He's been around it for a while. They talked Benny Teo. Darius Boyd is a long shot.
9: Could it be Darius Boyd and the master coach Wayne Bennett?
10: Now you're onto something.
9: Okay.
10: Don't know.
9: They usually travel in a pair, those two, and so could happen.
10: Would Cameron Smith or Billy Slater be considered for the Kangaroo job?
11: I was just about to say, does Billy go boom?
10: That could be. That's where he's going.
9: Are you dusting off your resume, mate? It was a mighty fine one last year when we were through that.
10: Does Laurie come back in for the Kangaroos?
9: Ooh. Oh, righto. There you go. From the Blues to the Kangaroos.
10: That was the old story. If you won the series, that's a very good shout
9: for the Kangaroos.
10: After next year, bang, straight into the.
11: You got no rest, mate. You're going straight into the Kangaroos.
10: Pretty good though.
11: Not a bad gig.
10: Good team.
9: Well, back in the day,
10: as many games.
11: Yeah,
10: and pretty good on the. Yeah, on the salary.
9: Back in the day, though, you're a really good place from country. Could go all the way from country through to state and then Kangaroos.
10: Of course.
9: Bobcat Ryan South could come from Mines. The country to the Kangaroos job. That could be fantastic.
10: Former Kangaroo.
11: I didn't know where we were going with
9: that. South Newcastle Lions all the way through to the Kangaroos job.
11: We've probably got a bit to consider. Like, there's a pre-season there for the South Lions. Yeah, let's do it. I'm in. Where do I sign?
9: You might need a media manager. I think I can help you out there if you get the gig. Hey, he's done the assistant's job too.
10: That's not bad.
9: The triumph. I don't know what Triple M NRL would do if we all had to take
10: a good job.
11: What about Kevvy Walters going to the UK for 3 years?
10: He always had that head coaching makeup, didn't he, to want to do that. Yeah. So, but there'd be a couple coming up here, you'd think, and not before long, wouldn't you? There's going to be 20 teams soon, Bobcat.
11: Oh,
10: so maybe he goes to St Helens, then he comes back in.
9: Yeah. Mm. What about Trent Robinson, though, at the Roosters? Half his men are going.
10: Yeah. They just keep
9: Matty King.
10: Developing.
9: Michael Checker.
10: Boyd Cordner will come in as assistant.
11: You think one of

0: Thank you, friend. Yeah, comes in.
1: Brett Morris has been floating around.
0: He's been there for a bit.
1: He's in there.
2: Yeah. Robbo was in town too. He went down and watched the Lions last week, didn't he?
1: Yeah, Robbo's been up here a bit lately, the last month or so.
2: Good man, Trent Robinson, that is for sure. All right, let's get to it. Someone had a win today when it comes to Newcastle, and it might just come in our bold predictions.
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2: Now, talking about money where your mouth is you right? I fancy you had a description for Michael Hagan when you were talking about your bold predictions pre-game. Did you say something about...
1: I don't think so.
0: It'd be fair enough normally. Most weeks would be fair enough.
1: I don't think... I don't recall anything of that.
2: Okay, well, I've scribbled a little bit down. Right, that does indicate that you went for a Trbojevic trifecta. This afternoon for me.
1: I've been hearing a bit of that now, the last few weeks.
2: Well, it was bold, I'll give you that. So you've had a win on the bold front.
1: But well,
2: did they get none of the three scored?
0: Nothing.
2: Turbo was immense.
1: Maybe that was part of it. Oh, it was maybe they didn't score.
2: Oh, right. No, you're not getting over the line there by any stretch of the imagination. But let's bring it to Michael Hagan, who had Fletcher Hunt to score a double. He had Fletcher Sharp with two try assists, which means, ladies and gentlemen, is that your second bold prediction of the year?
0: Could be. I think so.
2: So you're just in front of Bobcat. Have you got one?
1: Yeah. I've got one. Definitely had one.
2: And, of course, our bold predictions come care of ASV Sales and Service, specialising in all your construction needs. All right, boys, we better wrap things up. Let's get to our Triple M NRL MVPs. Of course, we only do it for the red and blue, and on a day they were beaten at home by 20 points, they might be a little bit difficult to find here. Yeah, what have we settled on?
0: Always a little bit harder, but we talked about Fletcher Hunt last week, didn't we, in the man of the match honours, and we think he's probably in front again today. Jimmy was very good with and without the football, I thought, today, and had to do a good job on the other side of the field, filling in for Dane Gagai. So I thought Fletcher Hunt probably three.
1: Yep.
0: His centre partner, Brabham Best, on the other edge, coming in, looked dangerous, really dangerous at different times. Very nearly got them back into the game when they needed one more try to get them back in it for two. And we thought Fletcher Sharp, he's been good and busy and creative. A couple of try assists again this afternoon, so we thought him for one.
1: Well, we're allowed back in Cessnock now. We left him out last week. So
0: he comes back in. Oh, yeah. We come back into the fold.
1: He's in. He's
2: I've
1: in.
2: Had a few people giving me some feedback about that. Yeah, I was on the Fletcher Sharp train,
1: We could tell. You're looking at a disappointed father looking at us.
0: I think we might have missed that one last week. A little bit.
2: All right. Well, let's have a look at what that means to our running leaderboard. So three to Fletcher Hunt. That moves him from 7 to 10 in the top half of our leaderboard. Brabham Best with 2 moves him a little bit up as well from 5 to 7. But Fletcher Sharp, who was one behind our outright leader, Caelan Ponga, last week, is now right up alongside. 13 apiece with one regular season game to go.
0: Are we going into the playoffs or that's regular season?
2: We'll have to have a chat offline about that, but we can drag it as long as we... like. I think it's only regular season, but let's work that out a little bit later. Boys, been good fun to have your company yet on Old Boys Day. You've got a lot of old boys to go and meet, so we better let you go, Michael Hagan. And you've got a big game tomorrow. South in the semis, who they got?
1: Yep, entrance tomorrow at Curry. So if anyone out there, get down to Curry.
2: All right, best of luck. Good to have your company. Unfortunately for the Knights on Old Boys Day, they have been beaten. 20 points was the margin. The Eagles beating the Knights 44-24 on the Hutter GWM scoreboard. And here are all the best bits as we get set for a big game against the Warriors across the Tasman next week on Triple M NRL.
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2: Here's Falalo. He's gotten past Caelan Ponga and he's sprinting for the try line. Fletcher Sharp's trying to mow him down, but they're not going to catch Clayton Falalo and Manly. Goes out to Fletcher Sharp. Now gets it on to Fletcher Hunt, who has dummied and gone right through. Fletcher Hunt does it all himself. Fletcher Sharp dinks it in behind. Here comes Marju, Tom Trbojevic. I reckon Marju's there. Greg Marju has chased that down on a big effort play. Plants it literally centimetres inside the field of play. And now they're shifting to the right already. Great pass. Hits Dom Young.
1: See ya.
2: It's a foot race. And the Englishman is not going to be run down from there.
7: play five, play on. Trbojevic, great pass. Navale's going to score. Oh, where'd that come from? Manly, and there's another try. They've gone back to back, and we could be all square with five to play in the first half. Two off the far side of the field. They're going to hammer that way, though. And with success, it's another one. Manly are in again, and that was the softest of the lot. Manly still on the attack, out of dummy half. Folletti might have a hat-trick. Manly score first, second half in this super sub in jumper 18. All the way over to the right, and here's Ruben Garrick, and he's over. The Sea Eagles, they romp in again. This time it's Ruben Garrick on the right side. Over to the right, McEwen to Hunt. Dom Young doesn't need him. Fletcher Hunt has a double. He's over. Over to Greg Marju. He's in his in goal. Jason Saab's grabbed it, and he might have just grabbed another try. Manly are in. Now they shift. They go to the right. McEwen. Here's Kalen Ponga, who's missed it. Here's Lehi Hopewade, and Manly going to seal the game. Lehi Hopewade's picked up the pieces. But it's the Manly Sea Eagles who are cheering to a mighty win. 44-24 on the Hunter GWM scoreboard.
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15: Hey there, Stephen Zoyce with you.
2: The Sydney Swan saga continues on. A third woman present in the hotel room with five players is now exploring civil action, her lawyer describing her experience as traumatic. It comes as the club have released a fresh statement revealing no players have been interviewed by police. Detectives out of the sexual crime squad continue to investigate the allegation of sexual assault at the Pullman Hotel. The opposition leader is trying to distance himself from a call to scrap compulsory super that came from Senator Andrew Bragg, but Angus Taylor's told Nine that doesn't represent the views of the Liberal Party.
9: We want super to be Australians' money, to be treated as Australians' money. It's their money, but it's their money to invest.
2: And the federal government will fund the majority of the ACT's gun buyback scheme. It's the second across the country to accept the scheme following New South Wales' lead. Home Affairs Minister Tony Burke says it's in response to the Bondi terror attack.
14: A second jurisdiction deciding what we were all saying straight after the horrors of Bondi, that we needed to be able to deal both with the motivation and the method.
15: Clean clothes, a warm shower, a conversation. Small moments that make a big difference to someone doing it tough. Volunteer or donate today at orangesky.org.au.
2: Manly have thrown a spanner in the works for finals, taking down the Knights in Newcastle. An almighty shootout, the Sea Eagles' season is alive only just after the 44-24 win. Tom Trbojevic telling Fox Sports they won't stop believing.
16: I do like my numbers and, yeah, I'll be cheering for some results in the next few weeks. And unfortunately, we put ourselves in this position and, there's only one thing we can do. We've got two games to go and hopefully we can win those two and see what happens. But, yeah, just great to be back.
2: Josh Felody starred with a hat-trick for the visitors. Manly sit in provisional ninth with more games to come in round 25.
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19: 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Tonight down to 11 and tomorrow mostly fine with a high of 21. 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

0: Susie Quattro sang about Devil Gate Drive. 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
5: Hey, Chris Beery with you. Welcome to The Briefing. There's a story dominating the news and socials right now that we're going to come at a little differently in this deep dive. Several Sydney Swans players are at the centre of a police investigation in Melbourne into an alleged sexual assault. But there's a second story running right alongside it, and it's about the coverage itself. Because if you've been following it, you'll have noticed how it sounds. The careful language, the word incident doing a lot of heavy lifting, some outlets have been naming, others haven't, and pretty quickly the conversation has slid into what this could all mean for Sydney's finals run, something survivor activists and media commentators have been quick to call out. So we've brought in someone who's covered stories like this in the past and continues to work in the space. Lavender Bai is a journalist and sports creator who joins me now. Lavender, welcome to The Briefing. When a story like this breaks, what actually happens inside a newsroom in those first few hours?
6: So usually, from my experience in a newsroom, it is very, very tight-lipped. I remember once being told any conversation with more than one person in it can land you a defamation lawsuit. So internal comms, external comms, comments on posts are all either turned off or heavily, heavily monitored, which I think is a really interesting thing. Every time these conversations happen, everyone gets mad that clubs and broadcasters have turned off comments, which is undoubtedly a legal thing, so they don't get dragged into a courtroom for defamation or contempt of court, not to protect the interest of the accused or the victims.
5: Yeah. And also we know that especially if a newsroom has a dedicated sports journal or a sports team, they're hitting the phones immediately, hopping onto club reps and things like that and getting information coming through that will then filter out throughout a bunch of different outlets. You've referred to the coverage thus far as a disaster on all fronts. Can you talk us through why that is?
6: I think with this, I understand, and I've had a lot of people commenting back that AFL journalists are in the business of covering AFL, not covering stories. But I think if you're going to touch a story like this, which is in the public interest for AFL players, I used to be a political journalist when politicians had scandals. You obviously cover the politics part of it, but if there is a scandal or an allegation, that should be at the forefront. And I think that's what's been so disappointing from a media perspective. Like, we saw Kane Corns made two comments. One was if he was playing with these players and it jeopardized their finals, he potentially would never speak to them again. And then there was another one that was to the effect of, won't somebody please think of Tom Papley in this and how it's going to impact his season, which, again, really not the crux of the issue. A lot of the conversation has been about how it's going to impact finals. This is going to be disastrous. It's all about the finals fixture and the league. And I think as a woman in sport and a woman in general, it's been quite disappointing because my journalistic brain feels like, from a comms perspective, you should very easily be able to say, hey, we as whoever is doing the coverage do not allege that anyone is doing anything wrong, but in saying that, sexual violence has no place in Australian sport and we should stand by victims, which I think the Swans did quite poorly in their comms by saying that the players found themselves in an incident.
7: It's safe to say that we're extremely shocked and disappointed that this has taken place and that the players have found themselves in this situation.
6: I feel like that language sort of minimizes the self-responsibility for, again, not asserting that anyone did anything wrong, but in this allegation, they are fully grown men that have made choices to be in a situation. They are fully grown adults with fully developed brains that should know better than to put themselves in situations like this not find themselves there.
5: Yeah, well, there's no doubt that lessons are going to be learned from this particular event. Now, I want to talk about a little bit longer that idea, the focus on the finals and the fact that the Sydney Swans at the moment are sitting second on the table. I've heard that in a lot of coverage. I've read that in a lot of coverage. But you can kind of tell when it is the story and when it's part of the story. And what I mean by that is some outlets are covering that fact that I've just said, the fact that they're second on the table, right at the bottom of the article. It's the second last line, and you go, all right, thanks for that fact, we move on. Other outlets have chosen to lead with that, and, you know, they lead with comments like Sydney Swans finals future in doubt. It's that sort of coverage, it's the latter sort of coverage that we're calling out, right? It's not the fact that we're sharing that this may have an impact on finals, it's more the focus that's placed on it, right?
6: I think that's the whole conversation. I've had a lot of conversations in the last 24 hours with a lot of footy journos, and I think the context being, a lot of these journos don't necessarily control the headlines and don't necessarily control what they get to write. By all means, make commentary on how this can impact the reputation of the league and the reputation of the club. I think there's a really good story in how the Swans have dedicated years since the inception of their women's team in particular to being a one-team club, that the men and the women are treated equally. They've got so many female staff. And this has obliterated all of that, which is devastating for all of the women that have worked tirelessly to get it there. Nobody's saying, oh, don't talk about the footy aspect of this, but talk about it in the context of what is actually happening and the serious allegations. So I think a lot of people are talking about, oh, no, the Swans might not win the grand final this year. The Swans could lose a lot of their fan base if they don't handle this correctly.
5: Well, I want to stick with that forward-facing lens on for a second longer. You know, whenever there's an active investigation like this one, the standard practice is that players will be stood down temporarily while the investigation does its thing. And then if cleared, they're cleared to play. If not cleared, they're sacked from the club effectively. That's not exactly what you're hoping to come out of this. You've put forward this idea that you want these players to voluntarily step down.
6: Yeah, so the AFL compared to the NRL, and I have every suspicion that this policy is about to change this week, but the AFL doesn't have a no-fault stand-down policy. So in the NRL, they can stand you down with no admission of guilt, nothing, pending investigations. They can do that for a multitude of reasons. The AFL doesn't have that. But I think, as someone who is a Swans fan, I think from a club culture standpoint and from a representative of the club that has done all this work in the women's space, I would like to see the players without admitting any guilt, because I do imagine that a lot of them will probably come out and say they've done nothing wrong and they look forward to clearing their name. I think without admitting any level of guilt, they should say, hey, it would be inappropriate in the wake of these allegations for us to play this week. We think that it would be against the club values that we stand to represent for us to go there, because it would detract from the women's game and it would potentially make a lot of women feel uncomfortable. I've spoken to a lot of men in the sports space over the last 24 hours, and all of them have basically said, well, yeah, if I didn't do the wrong thing, I would have no issue standing aside, maintaining my innocence and saying, hey, I did not do the wrong thing, but I care enough about this cause. And I think that's what gets lost in a lot of this, that people are so focused on false allegations and how it ruins men's lives, rather than those men stepping forward and saying, this is a really big problem. And although I am not complicit in anything, I do think that this is a serious enough issue that I, as a representative of this club, would like to stand on the right side of this issue while the legal proceedings take place.
5: I want to talk about the evolution of media coverage when it comes to stories like these over the years. You have covered Jarryd Hayne's case, which stemmed from 2018, so almost a decade ago now. How have you noticed coverage of events like these change over the years? And do you think we're getting better at it?
6: I wish I could say yes. It's very difficult because I think we're seeing a lot of cracks in people not doing their due diligence, in fact-checking, in reporting, in monitoring comments. And I think we've seen that play out really quite badly with this and with a lot of the allegations over the last couple of years, because people will see a tweet of a doctored screenshot that us as journalists that have been through some level of training go, oh, cool, that's a blurry screenshot that's been shared on Twitter with a photo attached to it. You can reverse image search that photo and see that it is not relevant to this case whatsoever and can choose not to report on that. I work in the sports space. I have lots of friends that work at clubs, work at the league, are journalists. The lack of information that I have currently, I don't know anything. I don't have a crumb of even a rumor from any sort of credible source as to what the allegations actually are. And that's as somebody who is quite well connected in this space. Then I jump on Twitter and everyone seems to know everything. And I think that is all getting twisted up, that I've seen certain reputable media companies report on like unsubstantiated claims, but those unsubstantiated claims seem to just stem from a bunch of tweets. And they're not endorsing them as fact, but they are sharing them as people are saying X, Y, and Z, which I don't think helps. And I think is going to mean that by the time, if this does play out in court, I think in 24 hours, we've caused a lot of damage to any sort of potential criminal trial, because we've seen people naming players, which my journalistic background was basically do not do that ever, because you can jeopardize a lot of things. We've seen all these allegations that I think a lot of people could argue that you couldn't have a fair trial at this point because everybody in Sydney knows everything. And I understand a lot of this comes from, and it's something that I grappled with a lot when I was an early journalist, because I was very hot-headed and wanted to seek justice. And I think the more you learn about media and media literacy, it's that seeking justice sometimes feels like you're taking the coward's way out by not saying certain things. But we've seen it time and time again where women and alleged victims have had their court cases totally destroyed because of media reporting. And that's not to say that they would have been found innocent or guilty, but they have been robbed of the right of a fair trial for both the accused and the accuser, because everyone's gotten way too hot-headed and shared everything. And I almost think all of the major broadcasters need to have a little pinned post at the top of their social accounts being like, this is why we turn off comments. This is why things are reported this way. Here is your little cheat sheet for why your outrage might actually be us protecting ourselves from being sued and protecting potential legal proceedings.
5: Before we let you go, Lavender, I guess, what's your message for someone listening who is seeing this reporting coming through? There's reporting that they disagree with, or there's information that they think they have and they want to share and they want to hop in the comment section and they want to interact and get around it. Like, what's your advice for someone listening on how to deal and interact with this story specifically?
6: I would be very careful with what you're saying and what you're posting, because a big problem that I've found is I've had to block. I've literally gone through the entire Swans roster and blocked every single person's name from being able to be commented on my videos, because not only can you be held liable for what you're saying, you can be held liable for what people are saying under your content. And while you think that you may be helping, you may actually be harming. I've already seen on social media a lot of people coming for players that have been named, coming for them. And in the comments that they've come for them, they've been in posts that they've actually been collabed with their partners. So partners who are totally 150% innocent in this are now not only grappling with what could be going on in their own relationship, what could be going on legally, but then also having to open social media and just have trial by fire reading all of this stuff, which could be deeply, deeply traumatic for people that have nothing to do with it. I do think if anyone is upset with what happened and these allegations, I would recommend writing an email to the club, leaving it off social media, tell them how you feel, tell them what you would like them to do, and formalize your complaints in a space that is not going to jeopardize any potential legal proceedings or land you in your own.
5: Lavender, thank you so much for making the time and joining us today on The Briefing.
6: Thank you for having me.
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1: It's been more than 1,100 days since a landmark report into gambling reform was handed down, and 1,100 days of inaction by the Labor government on the recommendations. But a long-awaited reform package is expected to pass the Senate today, with major changes on the way to how betting companies can advertise and induce gamblers to have a punt. It also creates an opt-out register, the details of which are yet to be finalised, which will let people choose to completely bar ads and inducements from their feeds and phones. These laws are being heralded as the most significant reforms to online gambling in Australia's history. But not everyone's happy, and some have gone as far to call the package a betrayal of Australians. So what's missing, and what positives can we take from the legislation that is getting through? One person speaking out is Independent Senator David Pocock, and he joins me now. Senator, welcome to the briefing. Look, before we get to your criticisms of this reform package, what do these reforms actually get right when it comes to preventing gambling harm?
3: The reforms do a few good things, but we're starting from a very low bar. We're the biggest losers in the world per capita. We have totally normalised gambling and betting on sport for a generation of young Australians. And so while the legislation introduces things like frequency caps, so during the day, people only see three ads per hour on TV. After 8:30 p.m., it's open slather, as many ads as you want. The government's also introduced some sort of opt-out register. We don't really know the details yet, but some sort of way that people can opt out. Concerningly, for me and many people I've spoken to, it's modelled on the Do Not Call register, which I don't know if that's been a wild success in people's eyes. But really, the government has tied themselves in knots to not just implement the Murphy report, which was very clear on ads, on inducements, on a national regulator. And instead, they've gone for this real patchwork approach where they think they can sell a big win to Australians and really hope that people don't remember it in 2028 come election time.
1: Now, you did mention there a couple of the things that have been included in these reforms, including advertising and when and where they can and can't and what times of the day. You mentioned the opt-out register as well. There's been reforms to inducements, although they are quite heavily caveated. What do you make of what

0: You're not. The late Peter Murphy was very clear, and she said that partial bans on gambling advertising do not work. That's the evidence we heard from the de facto sort of national communications regulator that's going to be handed more powers, the ACMA. They said that partial bans haven't worked in the past. We just see more ads in other areas. And when it comes to inducements, I'm really concerned that this legislation actually legitimizes inducements. It just says, well, you can't use inducements in certain times, but outside of those constraints, inducements are fine. Peter Murphy was scathing of inducements. Her and the committee said that this is the most damaging part of this whole predatory system. And, you know, 3 years ago, she said we should ban inducements immediately and then get to work on the rest of the report. So, I find it really tragic and actually really infuriating seeing evidence-based policy put forward by a unanimously backed committee. The government spent 3 years trying to deflect and not do anything. Then when they finally come to do something, they offer up this sort of half-baked mishmash of reforms, do a deal with the coalition, try and sell it as a win, but it goes nowhere near basically any of the recommendations of the Murphy report. And in the recent Senate inquiry, which the government voted against having a Senate inquiry into their own legislation, I think for very good reason, it was shown to be totally ineffective and not in line with what the community wants and not in line with what experts say we need to do to turn things around.
1: Why? Why do you think that they've fallen so short of those calls in that report? What are we not understanding as members of the public as to, you know, the gap between here's the policy and here's what was recommended versus what the government's actually going to put out?
0: Unfortunately, a lot of this comes down to one person, and that's the Prime Minister. Prime Minister Albanese, as I understand it, has single-handedly stopped reforms that are in line with the Murphy report. I think if there was a conscience vote on this, and Andrew Wilkie and others have said this many times, the Murphy report recommendations would get through the parliament. There is enough political will amongst parliamentarians to do it. It's just we have a prime minister who seems to listen to the NRL more than he listens to people with lived experience and experts and Aussies who are sick and tired of seeing the ads and seeing the effect that it's having on their kids. And we have this major party system that when the leaders cook up a deal, everyone sort of falls into line. Credit to Pat Conaghan, Andrew Wallace, both from the coalition in the lower house, who actually crossed the floor. Pat Conaghan was on the Murphy inquiry. He heard the evidence and he said, like, this is just not in line with what we heard and I can't vote for it. And so it's pretty tough seeing a prime minister side with vested interests when there's just such overwhelming evidence and support. Like, this would be wildly popular. This would be a real legacy.
1: What reforms are missing? Obviously, what has been included, you feel falls short, but what has been completely omitted altogether that should be in there?
0: Well, a full ban on inducements, that's not happening. A phased-in ban on all gambling ads, that's not happening. Another big one was a national regulator. Currently, all of these big multinational gambling companies are regulated out of the NT. The regulator in the NT has no full-time staff. And some of the things that the government is claiming as a huge win, for instance, they're saying that gambling companies are going to have to monitor punters, and if they see problem gambling or concerned about losses, then they're going to have to intervene. They're meant to do that already. That's already part of the NT gambling code, but they don't do it. And I've had a number of people contact my office saying, I know someone who lost $1.5 million in a month. There were no red flags. No one got in touch to find out where the money was coming from. And we heard time and again of the impact that problem gambling has on families where people are stealing from their family, workplaces where the same thing is happening, and then a few very high profile cases of proper sort of white collar crime where people are stealing to feed their gambling addiction. And this doesn't solve any of that. We're going to be left with a de facto regulator in the NT that really isn't doing its job.
1: What do you make of the fact that Labor and the coalition did a deal to get these reforms through?
0: Well, it shows where our politics is at the moment, where you have 80% of Aussies who are sick of ads, want to see the end of them. You have a parliamentary inquiry that says that. You have a Senate inquiry that hears largely the same.

0: evidence and says, well, nothing's really changed in the last 3 years. If anything, things are worse and we need to act. And then you have major parties which are captured by vested interests on these issues. And you know, in the 3 years of delay from the government, it went from a full ban on all gambling ads phased in, a national regulator, a ban on inducements, to a prime minister saying, well, actually, what we need to do is get the balance right. And that means that Australians will see 3 ads an hour after 8:30 p.m. If you know, Friday night footy kicks off at 8, during halftime, you're going to see gambling ads. If there's a World Cup or something and you're getting up late at night or early in the morning to watch your favorite Aussie teams playing, you're going to get smashed with gambling ads. That's not breaking the link between gambling and sport, as Peter Murphy recommended. And yeah, my hope is independent. I'm obviously very biased on this, but I've seen the value of having people actually just standing up for their community and would love to see at the next election, people remembering this. Every time they see a gambling ad on TV or online, they should remember that that was because of the PM didn't want to ban ads, which the vast majority of Australians wanted.
1: What are the vested interests for the government? Because you're talking about the lobby groups here, but what is there to actually gain from the gambling lobby for Anthony Albanese, for the Labor government, for the opposition? Like, how have they managed to exert such influence over the government in this case?
0: Well, there's obviously the gambling industry, the online wagering providers, and they are a constant presence in Parliament House. You can go down to the cafe at any day of the week and their representatives will likely be there. So they obviously are the biggest losers from any potential reform. But they lean really heavily on the sports. And we've got a situation now in Australia where the major sporting codes, the AFL and the NRL, have moved beyond just getting sponsorships from gambling companies. It's actually part of their revenue model now, where a percentage of every bet placed on the NRL or the AFL results in a commission to those bodies. And these are not-for-profit organizations. They're set up to benefit the community and all the great things that we know sport can and does provide for Australians, but they won't tell us how much they make. And they have fought at every turn against gambling reform that would protect Australians. So there's those two, and then you have free-to-air television. And free-to-air television is where I have the most sympathy. If you look at the numbers, gambling advertising makes up just under 10% of free-to-air ad revenue. So, you know, it's relatively small, but not insignificant. That is a big chunk of change. And I would have loved to have seen a parliament, a prime minister with a bit of imagination who could say, okay, well, we can actually plug that gap of a couple hundred million dollars for the next 5 years and allow you to transition to other ad revenue streams. Instead, we've seen them used as the excuse to not do anything. And that's really tragic. You know, the late Peter Murphy called this a predatory industry for good reason. It is wreaking havoc on Australians. And despite what the PM says, no one in here wants to ban gambling. We just want to ensure that Australians are protected, that our children aren't being preyed on, and gambling isn't normalised for the next generation.
1: David, before we let you go, is the fight over then for you once these get through and are passed through Parliament in their entirety? Or are you going to keep this fight going and take it to 2028 and potentially into the future past this current government?
0: Oh, I'm obviously going to keep going. This is something that I've heard from thousands of Canberrans about and many more thousands of Australians about. And after the passage of this legislation, Aussies are still going to see ads during the day. Their kids are still going to be watching gambling ads during their favourite sort of evening family TV shows. And we're still going to have people who are vulnerable receiving inducements. So if we want to build a better country, we've actually got to start protecting people and not just putting the onus on people to opt out or do the right thing by, I don't know, somehow having the willpower to not fall for an inducement that is designed by a multi-billion dollar company to tap in to our thinking as humans. So there's a long way to go on this. Really disappointing that the major parties haven't just delivered what the parliament said we should do and what Aussies want. But I'll keep listening to the people I represent here in the ACT and keep pushing really hard at every turn.
1: Senator David Pocock, thanks so much for joining us on The Briefing today.
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4: Michelle Payne, you've won a Melbourne Cup. Are you ready for the Howie Games player profile questions?
5: I am ready.
4: Righto, rock star. Favourite food?
5: Japanese.
4: What is the best thing if you're trying to impress people and they're coming around for dinner that you're cooking apart from chicken schnitzel, which you need to listen to the full episode next week to get a grasp on? What are you cooking?
5: I love to make a mean roast lamb.
4: Roast lamb. I like that. Three people are coming around to this roast lamb that you've met, that you haven't met, that are alive, that have passed away. Who are the three people?
5: Roger Federer.
4: Mm-hmm.
5: Andre Agassi.
4: Mm-hmm. Tennis.
5: Yep. Usain Bolt.
4: You will have met all sorts of people in the last 10 years that we would call famous people of celebrity. You just mentioned those three you'd like to for dinner. Who's someone that would be known, seen as well known, that's made a positive impact on you?
5: So many people that aren't well known, so that's really hard. There is one, there was a female jockey who wrote a book. Her name's Bev Buckingham. She's probably not very well known, but she was one of the first women to win a premiership in Tasmania as a jockey. And then she got paralysed and she was so determined to walk again, which she did, which is remarkable. Her book is, I can't remember the name of it, but it's well worth a read.
4: Bev Buckingham, we'll look it up. Talking about books. And yours, you've got two. This last one is Right On. Give me a book that you've read, apart from Bev's, that's made it, that you've enjoyed. Just a good book.
5: There's a book called Goals. I can't remember the author, but it's just a really good lesson. And I've told my nieces and nephews to read it.
4: Okay.
5: It's just,
4: I'm going to check out Goals.
5: Very good.
4: What are you currently watching, if anything, on TV? Series-wise?
5: I just started watching Homeland, basically because Serena Sabalenka had said she was watching it and we checked it out. So it's pretty good.
4: It's Claire Danes, isn't it?
5: Yes.
4: Yes, good show. Okay, that's what you're currently watching. We talked about reading. What about music? Do you listen to music?
5: Yeah, I love music.
4: Apart from Bad Bunny, who you're not across, who are you listening to?
5: At the moment, I just have, to be honest, just a random playlist. Stevie and I have a soundtrack we listen to because he's a huge movie fan and, you know, there's so many soundtracks we love, like random, The Sound of Music, The Wedding Singer, stuff like that. Honestly, it's a bit outrageous.
4: Well, that was my next question, a movie that you've enjoyed. Well, what's a movie you and Stevie enjoy watching together?
5: Stuff like that, The Wedding Singer, Dumb and Dumber, Happy Gilmore. Yeah, there's so many. Honestly, we literally just sit around taking off movies when we're together. So
4: I love it. Podcasts, do you listen to them?
5: Just starting, actually.
4: Okay. Well, give me one that you've just started listening to.
5: Well, obviously, Howie Games is going to be one.
4: Yep, of course. Thank you.
5: Mark Boris. I recently did a podcast with him and enjoy his stuff. So
4: clever man.
5: Yeah. I really enjoyed as much as your interview, his as well. It's interesting.
4: Good. First ever job, first thing you did that you got paid for?
5: Mucking out stables.
4: This is with your dad?
5: No, actually, sorry, milking cows.
4: Milking cows. What'd you get paid like? Do you get paid per cow or per hour or per litre?
5: He paid me a weekly wage of $100 and
4: $100.
5: I thought I was pretty rich as a 14-year-old getting $100
4: a
5: week.
4: What time do you have to get up to milk the cows?
5: 5:30.
4: Wow. Okay.
5: It's a relentless job. Yeah. To all the dairy farmers out there, well
4: respect.
5: Done.
4: I can't see either of mine getting up at that time of the day. So that was your first job. What was your first car?
5: Holden Vectra.
4: Holden Vectra.
5: A manual. I thought I'm going to learn with a manual because then I'll be easy when I've got a automatic.
4: Absolutely. What colour was the Vectra?
5: Black.
4: Favourite holiday destination?
5: I have to say Bali because it is just so easy to get to. It never disappoints, and probably been there about 12 times. So.
4: Right. Bucket list destination. Haven't been like to go.
5: I would love to go to Alaska.
4: Yes.
5: Just somewhere a bit different.
4: Okay. A skill that you are good at that we wouldn't know about, doesn't matter how random that skill may be. So it can't obviously be riding and training horses or public speaking.
5: Sudoku champion.
4: Are you a Sudoku champion? That's a good one. That's a good one.
5: What Not if, sure it's much use
4: no,
5: in life.
4: It doesn't matter. What if anything scares you?
5: Oh, God, life.
4: Yeah.
5: I think I still live with a lot of trauma because of the trauma I've been through. So I'm constantly praying and just hoping to get through each day without anything too much going wrong.
4: Absolutely. Can't be a horse race. What's your favourite sporting event you've been to?
5: Oh, I have to say the Australian Open.
4: You've got a real thing for tennis, don't you?
5: I do. We grew up with horse racing and tennis.
4: Right.
5: Well, we watched a lot of my older brothers and sisters probably paved that way for me, but it's just something I really enjoyed.
4: I like that.
5: And, sorry, the mental strength of the tennis players, 5 hours on a court in the heat, we know how extreme our heat is in Australia.
4: Yep.
5: I just, for me, I cannot fathom that, and playing with the cramps, like, you know, as a rider you're so, you know, underweight and you're dehydrated because you're trying to reach weight goals and stuff, and to watch them who are physically, you know, at their extreme, to me that just blows me away. So I think I just have so much respect for them.
4: We always finish this the same way, but before that, just indulge me if you could. So the winner stays on, right? You understand what I mean. You start with Northerly. Sunline comes along. Do you stay on Northerly or do you jump on Sunline?
5: Sunline.
4: Sunline or Takeover Target?
5: Sunline.
4: Sunline or Maccabi Diva?
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5: Maccabi Diva. That's a tough call because she was.
4: Is there any horse that you've seen or know of that you would get on to surpass Maccabi Diva?
5: No. I think she was Farlap, maybe.
4: That's a great answer. This is the final question I have for you. But unfortunately, Michelle Payne, this defines you as an icon, as a Melbourne Cup winner, as a rider of over 7,000 races, as a trainer, as part of a big family, as a proud Australian. As uncomfortable as it is, you need to look me in the eye when you answer this. Michelle Payne, pineapple on pizza, yes or no?
5: To be honest, I have to say yes, and I can't even eat pineapple on its own.
4: Well done. It is the correct answer, and it is why you're an Australian icon.
5: Thanks.
4: Well done.
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25: Prince of Pit Dance from Max Dynamo. 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Prince of Pit Dance beat Max Dynamo.
26: Let's hear it for Michelle Payne.
27: I'm so glad to win the Melbourne Cup and hopefully it'll help female jockeys from now on to get more of a go, because I believe that we sort of don't get enough of a go and hopefully this will help.
24: A truly iconic moment in Australian sport. Michelle Payne built the woman a statue, which they now have.
27: I walked in here as a young girl thinking, you know, how privileged it was just to be here, to be riding and to be competing, to now have a statue for life. I couldn't be happier.
24: So I could do a long intro here because Michelle Payne is a seriously impressive person, but I'll cut to the chase and simply say that this is one of my favourite episodes for a long time. And Michelle's care for her brother Stevie during the recording, which you will hear, made a huge impression on me.

0: Michelle has written two books. Both are excellent. The first, Life as I Know It, and more recently, Ride On, Hope, Healing, and Getting Back on the Horse, which I read before this conversation. You should read as well. Thanks to Nanette Moulton, Michelle's long-term manager, for making this episode happen and for her genuine care for Michelle, and to my wonderful wife, Erica, who told me I simply had to work out how to feature Michelle on the show. Enjoy the story of Michelle J. Payne OAM, history maker.
1: So when you search and then you find, know just where to go, and thoughts that once used to cloud your mind.

0: tread with me. 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
1: Welcome to the Howie Games. A guest that I guess is an icon of Australian sport and life. She's a pioneer, and we've been trying to get her on this show for quite some time. It's not her fault, it's no one's fault, but we are pumped that Michelle Payne joins the Howie Games. Michelle, we've met 3 minutes ago, which is rare for me and a guest. How are you going?
2: Great, Howie. Thanks for having me finally. We connect.
1: I think the previous record was we were trying to get Kelly Slater on for 4 years. I think on and off. It has been maybe 6 years with you just because you are an international icon and star and have been through a lot in life. I just want to check right at the start. The Super Bowl is currently on. I want to see if you're cool or not. Halftime entertainer was a dude called Bad Bunny. Are you across Bad Bunny?
2: I'm not. So does that make me not cool?
1: Well, I'm not either. And my kids were talking about Bad Bunny this morning. He appeared in Happy Gilmore 2, he's out of Puerto Rico and he's just been performing at the Super Bowl halftime. I didn't know him and I thought I'm getting old. So welcome to the club.
2: Well, Stevie would be disappointed in me, my brother, because he's a big Happy Gilmore fan and I haven't seen Happy Gilmore 2 because actually I heard it wasn't quite as good as the first one.
1: The first hour is quite good. The first hour is quite good. I've read your book, Ride On. I've just been on a surf trip and I read it. I actually read it twice. It was a captivating book. Congratulations on the book. People should read it. We'll discuss the book in a moment. But firstly, your world in which you live, you've just been interviewed in front of a lot of people that are involved in property, yeah?
2: That's correct. Yes, Bell Property it was.
1: Okay, Bell Property. How long did it take you to get out of the building when you were finished? Because I want to give people an understanding of the world you currently live in now.
2: Yeah, look, it's crazy, Howie. It's been 10 years since my famous day of winning the Melbourne Cup. And I thought, should be starting to die down a bit. And I was grateful to be asked to speak there and being interviewed by Sarah James, who was excellent in her own right. And I thought it went pretty well. I was hoping that the crowd had really taken on board some of the main points I was trying to get across, and honestly, just overwhelmed by the support and the lining up of people. And it just brought me back to the initial stages of straight after the Melbourne Cup, where it was mayhem and crazy. So it really is amazing to think that one race like the Melbourne Cup can change your life in an instant. 3 minutes it takes, to complete that race. So, it's unbelievable, really.
1: Nanette Moulton, who's looked after you forever and a day and is a wonderful lady for making this happen, she said 45 minutes of selfies and people wanting your time. What do you think, Michelle, right from the start, it is about your story that has so captivated not just the sporting public but the Australian public?
2: Well, obviously being the first woman is the main point. But I think it wasn't just smooth sailing through my career, probably is one of the main parts and why Rachel Griffiths approached me to make the film Ride Like a Girl. Losing my mum at 6 months old, being the youngest of 10 kids, being raised by a dad, it's pretty unique. Not only that, then having Stephen, who's the second youngest, my older brother who's got Down syndrome, being the strapper of Prince Penzance on that great day and then playing himself in the film. It's just got so many different elements that, we were just brought up with was normal to us. But, as life goes on and people approach you for different things, you realise it is different. And sadly, in those, with having so many kids in our family, and there's been a lot of tragedies after losing my mum. We lost two sisters, and I lost a brother as well who died at birth. There's lots of different elements, I suppose.
1: So people will listen to what you've just said there, and a lot of people, which is why I've really been hopeful and keen to get you on the show, know you as a Melbourne Cup winning jockey. I don't think a lot of people, unless they've read your two excellent books, have a full understanding of what you've been through in your life, the highs and the lows. Reading your book, what came through to me was your toughness. Like, you're a very, very tough person. Do you think toughness and the ability to get through difficult situations is learnt, or you were born with it, do you reckon, Michelle? Because it comes through in every single page of your book.
2: I think that being one of 10, we've got lots of different family members to compare yourself to. I think we're probably born pretty tough. My dad's tough, and I think my mum, even though I never got to meet her, from what I hear the stories, was probably the toughest of all. She had 11 children in 16 years.
1: Wow.
2: She apparently, from what I've been told, was an unbelievable cook. She'd make a cake. She had 10 kids to look after. She'd bake a cake, it'd be gone in 2 minutes, and she'd just be so happy that everyone enjoyed it. It was just devoured by the sounds of things. She had a vegetable garden. She milked a cow for the milk for the family. Anything left over, she'd take into the homeless shelter because she didn't want it to go to waste. How she had the time to run a household, she ran the books. She obviously kept a home. Apparently, it wasn't super tidy, and Dad used to say that to her, and she said, "What do you want, happy kids or a clean house?"
1: Dad to look after.
2: Exactly.
1: Dad setting a high bar.
2: Exactly. So I think I have to thank Mum for the toughness, and obviously having lost her at 6 months old, I didn't get to know her, sadly, but heard the stories and, what an amazing woman. And then from then we had our dad who raised all of us on his own. So both sides, I think I was fortunate to have very tough parents and to be given that example from him as well. Not only him, my older brothers and sisters all showed me their different toughness in certain ways. They helped obviously raise me from a baby and had to learn, you know, to handle the situation that was put before them of losing their mum, but then, you know, try to do their best for us younger kids. So it's probably the perfect setup to be strong and resilient.
1: I was very lucky to work under a fella years ago at Channel 7 by the name of Neil Kearney. And he taught me how to put together a sports story on television. I've never been able to do it as well as him. And when I first joined Channel 7, he went out and he did a story with your dad and however many kids. And it was, I knew nothing of your family story. And he told the story and the way your father spoke, it's still with me today. I hope that story exists somewhere. Your dad, tell us a little bit about your dad before he met your mum. So he was horses and a jockey himself, yeah?
2: Yeah, he was sort of.
1: What's
2: a bit
1: his name,
2: of,
1: firstly, for those that aren't aware?
2: Patrick Gerard Payne.
1: Patrick Gerard Payne. It's a very grand name.
2: Yeah. He was brought up tough himself, from what I gather. His dad was tough. And a bit of a free spirit, really. He loved horses. He used to buy cattle. I think that was one of his first jobs that he used to buy and sell cattle. And he had to go at the rodeo. I don't know why and how, but he thought he'd have his hand at that. And then he became a jumps jockey, which he just had a go, basically. He wasn't afraid to be laughed at. He wasn't afraid to get it wrong, but he backed himself. And I think he passed that on to me especially, but also to all of us kids. He bought a horse when he'd met my mum and started training, and I think he spent $1,300 on it, and this is pretty much what changed our life and brought us to Australia. The horse was raised on the dairy farm that he had with my mum and the first four kids, and used to work up and down the hills of that farm bringing in the cows. And
1: where was that farm?
2: It was in a place called Taranaki, Hara, in New Zealand.
1: Yep.
2: And my older sister, Bridget, used to ride him. She was 12 years old. He was a two-year-old colt. Those of you who don't understand horses, it's pretty bizarre to have a young 12-year-old girl riding a two-year-old colt. They can be, you know, a bit boisterous. He used to rear a fair bit, I'm told, and was, you know, had a character. So this horse became the two-year-old Australasian champion. He brought it over to Australia because he did really well in New Zealand. He did really well in Queensland when they first arrived, and Dad was approached by Colin Hayes, who was one of the leading trainers in Australia. And I think they sold him for around $300,000, which back then,
1: wow,
2: was a lot of money from his $1,300 investment.
1: That's a good investment.
2: And the prize money that he won before that. So Colin Hayes bought this horse, who was named Our Paddy Boy after the oldest boy who had just been born, Patrick, my older brother. And our Paddy boy went to Colin Hayes and he wouldn't perform. They couldn't get him to run. And Dad said maybe he's missing his mate. So they bought his stable mate, which was a horse called Gentle Joker, for $80,000. So Dad did very well.
1: So he sold Gentle Joker as part of the extra deal.
2: Exactly. So from a man who really just had a go at something that he was interested in, training horses, it sort of set us up. He has some great stories from just taking a chance and backing himself. And I guess that's what I ended up having to do as a rider. You know, you have to really have confidence in yourself for others to believe in you, to give you the opportunity. And one of my favourite stories of Dad and my mum is that he had a horse and he was getting it ready for this steeplechase. And steeplechase is a race with the jumps. And he was 200 to 1, this horse. And Dad said to Mum, you know, I've saved this amount of money and I'm starting to doubt myself. And she said, I think you should back your judgment. And he put everything he had on it and saved two shillings or something to buy a beer if it got beat.
1: That was it.
2: Exactly. And the horse won, and Dad made enough money to buy a farm. He didn't. He lent the money to one of Mum's brothers to buy a farm, and he paid him back later. But just one of my favourite stories of racing, for example, of what it can do to set up your life and change your life. But secondly, in backing yourself and backing your judgment.
1: If you had to say, and I am sure he has taught you books full of information about horses, but if you had to take one thing that your dad has taught you about horses that's become ingrained in you, riding, successful trainer, what would that one thing be above all others?
2: I think it's the respect that you build with the horse. They have to respect you. They're 500-600 kilo animals. And we work with them from as young as I can remember, 4 or 5 years old. So you're tiny and you're trying to control these big animals. And what is probably the most beautiful part of working with them is they do respect you if you deal with them and handle them in the right way. So I think all of my life watching him, and he doesn't think that we learnt as much off him as we probably let him know, which is sad, because, you know, we watch him daily and his horsemanship. I think that is something that is really hard to teach, and one, we were brought up with it, and hopefully two, we were just, you know, born with it as well.
1: I have 2 children and a beautiful wife, and the amount of work she does, I spend a lot of time away. Raising 2 children blows my mind. So what he has done to raise that many kids on his own, you mentioned your mum a couple of times. Tragedy is part of your family's story. So for someone I've met 20 minutes ago, it's not easy to just wander in and ask insensitive questions, but I'll do my best. You answer as you choose. Your mum, tell us the story of what happened to your mum.
2: Dad was going to take the kids to school this day. They obviously must have taken turns, or I don't know how they worked it out, but this day Dad was taking the kids to school, but he got stuck on the phone and he signalled to Mum, can you take the kids? So hopped in the car. She only had 4 going to school this day. For one reason or another, the others weren't going. Obviously, the youngest 3 of us were too young to go to school. But, so she hopped in the car, and literally I'd say it's 4 minutes from home. She was just driving down one of the main roads to head into Ballarat where we lived, and one of the other mums was taking her children to school. And from the stories I've been told, she's asked her daughter, you know, am I clear to go? And unfortunately, it was out of this vision of the daughter. I'm not exactly sure the story. But she pulled out and hit the driver's seat directly where Mum was, and she was thrown from the car, I think, 50 metres, and was just killed instantly. All the kids were fine, a few scratches, but yeah.
1: You talk about in the book Ride On, there was numerous times I've become a big softie.
2: Can I stop you for 1 second?
1: Of course you can.
2: Because Steve is going to get an x-ray. I'm just going to make sure he got there.
1: He's off to get an x-ray, is he?
2: Yeah, he's just got a really bad cough. And
1: give him a shout. Do you want to step out of the studio to ring him?
2: I haven't come yet. Is that okay?
1: Yeah, of course it is. Anything's okay.
2: Thanks.
1: No, take your time. We've just paused for a bit because you're organising your brother to get a x-ray. and you were just talking to him on speaker and I heard his voice. I want to talk to you a bit more about your mum, but due to the Melbourne Cup and a movie, he's become a tremendously loved member of the Australian public, hasn't he? So it was actually quite strange to hear his voice there. I can picture it perfectly from the movie that he starred in himself. He's as much a part of your story as anyone, I reckon. And yeah. Obviously you're very tight. You're organising things for him right now.
2: Well, look, we were the youngest two, and if anyone was looking for one of us, they'd basically say, has anyone seen the little kids? Because we'd always be together. So it wasn't, have you seen Stevie and Michelle? It's just, have you seen the little kids? We were too young to be playing with the older ones up from us. So we'd just have to find our own fun. We'd ask if we could go. They're like, you can come next time. So it was just basically Stevie and I, and we didn't know any different. And I'm just, so fortunate actually to have been brought up with him, because anyone who has a Down syndrome or has anything to do with them, they're just, you know, beautiful, unbelievable people, in the fact that I don't think they have a bad bone in their body. There's no agenda. They're just living, getting through life best they can with their disability and you know, the challenges that they face themselves. I got to witness it firsthand with him. For example, with his speech, because when Stevie was really little, it was really hard for him to speak clearly. And it was, you know, hilarious, because obviously 10 kids, Dad did his best in raising us to be polite and to, you know, be well-mannered and to be respectful and get on well, but hard to manage that many kids at once. And yes. Stevie would be trying to ask for something and they'd be like, Stephen, what are you trying to say? Spit it out. And then he'd panic and he developed a stutter. And because I was with him all the time, I could translate for him. I was like, oh, he wants this. Hmm. And the most beautiful thing to witness firsthand was him, you know, overcoming that challenge where he had a stutter, I'd say, probably for 3 or 4 or 5 years. I'm not exactly sure, but I think it was started around 6 years old. And it was pretty bad. It got pretty bad because he would, you know, get panicked and try to, you know, say what he was wanting to say. But he overcome it. And now if you have seen the film Ride Like a Girl, you can see how well-spoken he is. One of my favourite clips of Stevie is straight after the Melbourne Cup, Neil Kearney interviews him and he absolutely nailed it word for word. I didn't, for example, straight after races, you know, mixing words up and not speaking in good English, and he couldn't have got it any better. It's one of the most favourite things to watch ever.
3: Stevie Payne, you're the man of the moment.
4: That's a great ride, a great win for Joe. She needed it. Don't just stand. Good luck for both of them and all the owners.
3: And you and Michelle, the two youngest members of the Payne family, you lived together. You drew the barrier one for her.
4: Yeah.
3: What a proud moment.
4: That's a great moment. It's a great win and a great ride. 10 out of 10.
3: And a great job by the strapper.
4: Thank you.
3: Stevie, congratulations.
4: Thank you very much.
3: You've got a Melbourne Cup.
4: Yes. Finally got one on the hands.
1: So we talked about, and we'll get to, you know, the way you were pulled left, right and centre after the Melbourne Cup. What was it like seeing your brother go through that after the Melbourne Cup, after the movie came out?
2: Sometimes it was a bit overwhelming. Mm. We spoke, for example, and something that comes to mind straight away, we were at a dinner in Brisbane, and honestly, it was just hard to fathom the people coming at us for photos, and it was so overwhelming, and both of us were just like looking at each other and trying to adapt to this new life that we'd sort of been thrown into. And it was actually hard to believe. Mm. And he took it on pretty well. He's got a great personality, and he's probably taught me a bit in that way as well. He's just, you know, pretty direct, and I don't know exactly how to explain it the best, Howie, but he's remarkable in his own right.
1: We were talking about your mum before you had to sort out stuff. And I was just going to say to you, after having kids, I've become a big softie and I cry a lot more than I used to. Are you a big crier or not?
2: To be honest, probably the last few years I've become far more emotional.
1: Right.
2: I don't know why. I think probably more gets put on your plate or more on board.
1: I think once you start crying, it's hard to stop in some ways. There were various times in your book where you had me in tears, and early you related a story about your dad finding you with a shovel. That brought me to tears.
2: Mm, you're going to try.
1: Yeah, sorry. Yeah. No, I'd rather you told the story than me related.
2: Yeah, I've lived this a bit in the movie Ride Like a Girl, so I can talk about it a bit better now. But I think it was just going through a stage where the older kids were picking on me and teasing me, you know, as families do. And Dad was really good. He used to talk to me a lot about Mum and try to make her presence feel around, which I really am grateful for to him, because it must have been hard. He's lost the love of his life, the mother of all of these children. And I think there was a time where I said to him, and I don't remember saying this because I was only 4 years old, but I said, I'm going to go dig up Mum, because she'll stop them pulling my hair, because he mustn't have been doing enough. I must have felt, I don't know. But how heartbreaking. And I remember I used to stand out the front of the house and just call her name. So even that for him, just incredibly heartbreaking. As you could imagine.
1: Oh, I can't imagine.
2: But the strength of him, he never ever showed, you know, any kind of tears or anything, which is remarkable.
1: But he must have, in the rare moments he had to himself, but I guess he was having to look after this enormous group of children. So yeah. I presume he would have grieved in public. The question when I was reading your book and reading a lot about you, and I wanted to know what mealtime was like. Like, it seemed like a bizarre question, but you've obviously smiled. Like 10 kids, that's an operation and a half. What was mealtime like? What's your first memories of it growing up?
2: Survival.
1: So much. Like the dogs get in first, get it out. That's a great answer, Michelle, survival.
2: Well, I think she'll hate me saying this, but my older sister, Therese, she was the second eldest, and she used to be the main one to cook and prepare the meals, and she was amazing. She was a jockey at this point. She left school at 14 and was riding full-time when Mum was killed at 15. And Bridget, my older sister, had left home. She was the eldest at 16 and just sort of Therese was next in line, so she took it on, and she would prepare the meals, and she she would find it hard to find something that we all liked. And one of my favourite memories, and we always tease her, is that she got onto these chicken schnitzels that were beautiful. Jump at the time. We were like, how good, Therese, well done. And she thought, well, that was the winner, we'll have it again tomorrow night. So then we had it for like 2 weeks.
1: I just kept running up with a schnitz.
2: And in the end, we can't even take a bite of these chicken schnitzels.
1: It's a great story.
2: But yeah, for example, one of probably the best ways to explain it was every Friday night, I think, so, maybe not every Friday night, but every race day at Ballarat, because we lived on the race course at Ballarat. We always were there. The kids were riding. We either had runners. It was just always a big day. And she, you know, it was just, we'd get fish and chips. That was the ritual. So we had to make a rule that when we got the fish and chips, she had to eat fish first, because everyone was like vultures at the chips. And if you didn't get your chips and you eat them fast, which then you'd feel sick because you're trying to scoff them down, that you'd miss out. So everyone had to eat their fish first before they could touch the chips.
1: Right.
2: And honestly, if you could have filmed this, it was, I can't even explain it, Howie. It was just crazy. But honestly, we didn't know any different, so it was just survival, really, and probably why we all became jockeys, because we probably didn't get fed well enough.
1: So how many, for people that aren't aware, of the kids, how many became jockeys? How many rode professionally?
2: 8 out of 10.
1: 8 out of 10, yep. Which is extraordinary.
2: Mm. And the only one who didn't was Margaret, who, she loved school. She was very smart. Loved racing to a point where she would follow it and wanted to become a bookmaker at a young age. And Dad, I remember the discussions. I can't remember exactly what they used to say, but she loved the idea of it. She ended up becoming an accountant because she was really good with numbers and does all of our accounts. So she was the main one not to become a jockey. And then Stevie, who is great with horses, but couldn't. So
1: it's extraordinary. So what's your first memories of riding a horse, or do you not actually have memories where horses aren't involved?
2: Pretty much the racing was just in our family. Like in the end, we, well, Dad was a full-time trainer, when he'd sold our paddy boy, and that was making good money. We did buy a dairy farm for a 7-year period when I was 7 years old, because he obviously had to put a lot of us through school. We went to good schools, to his credit. I don't know how he put us, you know, in private schools.
1: You all went to private schools?
2: So we went to Loretto College and St. Pat's in Ballarat.
1: What a remarkable man.
2: Yeah, we didn't finish. We only really went to year 9 because we became jockeys.
1: Well, that's not his fault. You can't blame that on the old man, though.
2: Well, to be honest, I think if he had the choice, he'd have steered us away from becoming a jockey. Yep. But we were around horses. It was his job. And then we fell in love with the sport. And he didn't push us. He definitely didn't push us. But I think some of my older... One of my older sisters, I think Kathy, she just thought, oh, what else am I going to do? And she went into the job and she was very good at it, but she was never striving to be competing at the top level. We had many discussions because she's the next girl up for me, and I'd be like, couldn't understand why she wouldn't want to try to ask for the better rides and the better races, but she was content with just making a living, doing her job. And honestly, she had the ability probably better than me, and she had a better build as a jockey. But that was just her what she wanted to do and what she wanted to achieve. So we definitely weren't pushed into it. If anything, probably tried to guide away from it. But from 5 years old, I was absolutely captivated by it.
1: And what about it?
2: I think what really, from what I can remember, my brother Patrick had his first ride in the Melbourne Cup at 17. The enormity of it at that age.
1: Did you go?
2: No, we were at school and we all had our numbers for the cup sweep.
1: So you're watching your brother in the Melbourne Cup like we all used to on primary school on cup day.
2: Yeah.
1: You'd have been proud as punch.
2: Exactly. And that's what captivated me, I think. Everybody had their number, the TV was wheeled out. He'd been interviewed and photographed and, you know, just it captivated me. I think the huge, you know, emotions around the family and him. And I thought, that's going to be me one day. I can't wait to to ride in the Melbourne Cup. And, yeah, never looked back, actually. From that day onwards was my dream and the vision that I had pretty much from him.
1: So what was your first professional race you rode in?
2: So I'd left school, finished year 9,
1: yep.
2: And had been doing the part-time apprenticeship for the 6 months of the last 6 months of my school. So you had to go down to Melbourne a couple of days
1: a week. The jockey apprenticeship?
2: Yep.
1: Yep.
2: And you had to pass a certain amount of trials, like practice races before you were then allowed to ride in races. So was doing that, finishing school. At the time, Dad only had 2 horses left in training. It was just me, Dad and Stevie left home. All the other kids had moved out. And I was starting to get a bit nervous because I had wanted it for my whole life. And then it was becoming real. And because we only had 2 horses in training, I wasn't getting the practice, I think, that a lot of other apprentices were in bigger stables. But I think also having, you know, had so many brothers and sisters ride before me, I could watch and learn. And they taught me best they could. They're always offering advice, always helping, you know, with fitness and everything. So the next February came and I'd been cleared to ride in races, and I was like, oh my God, like this dream was now becoming real. And my dad had a horse ready to race, actually both of them. He had 2 and they were both ready to race for this Ballarat meeting. I think it was like the 2nd of February 2001.
1: Okay.
2: And all my girlfriends from school, Loretto College, took the day off, come out to Ballarat. And
1: to come watch you.
2: Exactly. So it was pretty exciting. And the funniest thing was the horse that he had that was the first one of the 2 in... Sorry, that's... Can no. I, yeah, sorry.
1: It's your brother?
2: Yeah.
1: Speak to him.
2: Hey, mate, have you got in the car? Oh, good job. Oh, good job. Hi, Nick. How are you going? that's where he's got to go to radiology. But they said to drop him off at. Yep, when you get there, you'll be able to figure it out. Okay, just ring me when you get there, and that'll be fine. Ah, sounds good. Okay, no worries. And just call me if you get lost, babe. But just ask them where to get an X-ray.
4: Yeah.
2: Okay, no worries. Good job.
4: Thanks.
2: See ya.
4: Bye.
2: Bye. Sorry about that.
1: Please don't apologize. You don't need to apologize. So the girls are there from school. And this is the day of your first ever race.
2: Exactly. And the funniest thing is that this horse was really lazy. His name was Raining. He was this 17-hand high.

0: And I said to Dad, I don't know what's happened, but this horse has just come into his own. And I was really confident on the day. And I used to run around the Ballarat racecourse, and because he was in a long distance race, he was in a 2200 meter race, which isn't ideal for your very first ride. And I thought, if I can get into the front and get him into a rhythm, and, you know, there's different parts of the Ballarat racecourse that are uphill and downhill, and you want to save your energy obviously going up and let them, you know, get some momentum going down the hill. So I had this plan in my head, which I was so excited to try to navigate and execute, but so nervous because this day had finally come and I was in the barriers ready to go, and one of the barrier attendants was with me, and he could must have just saw the fear in my face, and he goes, just breathe.
1: He's like,
0: you're all right, just breathe. And honestly, I remembered it through my whole career as a jockey, because you can't do anything if you're tense and you're nervous and you're obviously not breathing. And anyway, he jumped, he went to the front, he led the whole way and kicked clear, and all the girls, you can hear them in the video screaming as I went across the finishing line. So it was a bit of a fairy tale start to my career. The next horse was one of my favorite horses. He didn't go any good. And for the next 6 months, I was honestly struggling. I thought, Dad used to tell me to go back to school. He said, you haven't got it. The other kids, you know, had a bit of potential. You don't have it.
1: And when he said that to you, what did that make you feel?
0: Oh, I was so mad at him, because I'd obviously watched and listened to everything. And he used to, you know, criticize them. I remember him saying about one of my older sisters, she could just sit one leg either side and move a little finger. And that was about it. And, you know, I was like, I'm just going to focus on getting better. I'm not going to retaliate and say anything. I'm not even going to argue. I'm just going to work really hard and prove him wrong. And it did. It took a good 6 months to really start to then get some momentum. And the next season, I won the apprentices premiership in the country, and it shut him up. He stopped telling me to go back to school, which wasn't the worst advice. But
1: When you won that first time, can you remember the feeling of passing the winning post that very first time?
0: Yeah, obviously it's embedded in my brain. A dream of a 5-year-old to become a jockey, to then realize that, to be so nervous, and then to do everything that you really hope to do and achieve in the race and get him a home, was hard to compare, but a similar feeling to the Melbourne Cup. You know, it's all about getting it right on the day and achieving a goal, and just shaking my head in disbelief. And honestly, the thought that horse had just started to thrive at the right time, it was very similar to Prince Penzance for the Melbourne Cup. He, in his very last gallop before the big Tuesday, was on the Friday, and I didn't say anything to his trainer, Darren Weir, when I came back in from the gallop, and he said to me, that's the best he's ever worked in his life. And I was thinking exactly the same thing, but for him to be able to see it, it's amazing. It's nearly like divine intervention coming together. And then Stevie went on to draw barrier one at the barrier draw.
1: Hold that thought. No, there's a bit to get to before we get to the first Tuesday in November. More of Michelle shortly. Next up on the show, 2-time premiership kangaroo and premiership coach at the West Coast Eagles, the fascinating customer that is Adam Simpson. Do not be missing Simo.
2: My kids would go, have you not got the sack yet? You know. What's going on?
3: Direct feedback over the faster
2: and it was like, Miller's like, I've already picked my dress out for your press conference.
3: And some real confidence.
2: It was a joke. I was like, can you clean your room up? And he said, I'll clean my room up when you win a game. You know, the Simpson house, I wasn't overly sensitive. Are you okay?
1: Right.
2: And so we used to take the piss out of it a lot, because what do you do? You know.
1: Yep.
2: So, and I'd been around a long period of time, and I was okay to a certain degree. And my wife was rattled the most, probably. It's just, you know, this is very hard on your partners.
1: But that's got to be very difficult when your loved one's seeing it in the paper and seeing you being criticised. Like, if my wife's affected by something, it affects me.
2: Yeah, yeah. Well, you try not to read it, but people go, oh, that's bullshit what they did. And then my wife go, what did they do? And then, we don't get forced to do it either. It's not like there's a gun to your head. So it just got unreasonable there for a while, where it was, everyone knew what was going on, and they had a distinct target for myself and Niz, which was a bit of a campaign. And in the end, you know, they got what they wanted.
1: That's Adam Simpson next up on the pod.
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8: Let's get back to Michelle.
9: Back to that first winner. So when you come back to scale, your dad's there. Does he give you a pump up or not?
10: No, God, no. He pretty much the same reaction after I won the Melbourne Cup.
9: Right.
10: Well, that was good.
9: So your part of your story, I'm not sure the best way to do this, so let's just see how we go.
10: Am I okay to stop for 1 second?
9: Of course you are.
10: Just make sure he gets in
9: there.
10: Yeah,
9: my word you are.
10: Sorry that this just,
9: no, please happened. Don't apologise.
10: It happened to fall at exactly the same time.
9: Please don't apologise.
10: Oh, FaceTime is used the best way. Oh, you found it? Yeah. Good job. All right, so you just say you're a bit late and hopefully they'll still be able to do it. Yeah. Okay, cool. See ya. Good job. Let me know how you go and then we'll get an Uber home. Okay, see ya. Bye, bye.
11: All good?
10: Yep, you found it.
9: Good.
10: That's the thing. He can usually work it out if you give him.
9: He nailed it.
10: Yep.
9: I had Elisa Camplin in this studio 2 weeks ago. And I said to her, for me and the sports I've worked on, aerial skiing, MotoGP, and being a jockey are the three most dangerous sports I've seen up close. In your book, you categorise some of the falls you had. This is leading up. This is before what happened after the Melbourne Cup. But I just want to run through them quickly to give people an idea of what you've put yourself through.
10: Mm-hmm.
9: Okay. 2004, Vladivostok. Is the horse, Sandown. Fell after the winning post. You had a fractured skull, bleeding and bruising to the brain, and you were sidelined for 7 months. Now, unfortunately, there's a lot of these, so I can't go into a full description of each of them, but just when I first say Vladivostok, 7 months, bruising to the brain, what's the first thought in your head?
10: Oh, God, it was just a shock to the system. I was 18, 19 years old, going really well, just starting to get opportunities in the metropolitan area in Melbourne. And all of a sudden life just comes to a complete halt. And honestly, I didn't have any balance. I would go to rehab and they'd do speech pathology with me and they'd say the alphabet and I'd get to a L and I couldn't remember the rest. So I knew the pattern of the alphabet.
9: Really?
10: But my brain was just damaged. And For the first 3 months, I was so depressed because even though they told me I would notice a big difference after 3 months, I just couldn't see it. I was hopeful that they were right. And thankfully, I hung on and was able to get to that 3 months and then saw the improvement. And the brain is an amazing thing. One thing I've learned after all of these falls is that your body and your brain is so powerful and such has such amazing abilities to overcome so much trauma.
9: We've had a surfer in here by the name of Owen Wright who was really badly concussed. A couple of footballers, although the footballers are more reluctant to talk about it due to a lot of legal issues that a lot of them are going through. And when you came in here, you said, I've just made some notes. Things I want to get to. Do you have concerns? I'll get back to the horses. I've sidetracked you. Do you have concerns moving forward about the damage your brain has sustained and how that could impact you?
10: Definitely. I think you have to, and you have to be aware of it. And it's something that I did talk about in the book for that reason of footballers and other jockeys and sports people who have had some suffer in silence, and I've thought about it a lot because you just want to push on. You don't want to create a drama or even probably look into it too much, because I think a lot of the things that come with concussions is you do get tired quicker. I just fatigue much faster than someone who hasn't had brain
9: still,
10: injuries.
9: In current life?
10: Always, yeah. And you just have to be aware of that and know that it's okay to stop and to look after yourself, because I have pushed through at times and then felt the effects of that later. And I'm sure that leads to certain people going down the line of what ends up in suicide, unfortunately. And recently, which we speak about also in the book, and you'll probably touch on, is losing our sister last year, Bernadette. And
9: well, you can touch on it now, because that was something I didn't know how to ask you about.
10: Yeah, fair enough. I think that really made me stop and think, I've got to really look into what's going on, because there was too many times I was worried without actually investigating it. And I went and got an MRI of my brain. The Racing Victoria doctors are really good in chasing it up and helping you and trying to help you to understand what's going on. I had to do another neuropsych test, which I'd already done 12 years previously, so they had something to make a baseline.
9: Yep.
10: Which they did actually on purpose, because at that point I think I was 4 or 5 concussions in after having a fractured skull, and it got to a point where they were concerned as well. And knowledge, I think, is the power, and makes me feel more confident in going forward and living with it. And that is just investigating and knowing what we're dealing with. And for me, it's pretty much as simple as just knowing when to stop, have a rest, have a sleep. I take a lot of naps through the day.
9: Good for you. I think that's good.
10: It might only take 10 minutes, or even literally shutting your eyes for 2 minutes and power resetting nap. Yourself. It's something I've always done as a jockey anyway, because you're up early, you know, 3 a.m. starts. From a young age, you have to learn to manage yourself. And yeah, it's pretty much come down to looking after you. And that comes down to diet as well. Plenty of water. Like, you can overlook the simple steps, and it just, yeah, really for me has come back to that.
9: I'll get back to those other horses in a moment.
10: Mm-hmm.
9: As I said, I didn't really know how to mention you've lost two sisters, mm-hmm. one as a result of injuries and a brain aneurysm, and then one to suicide. I don't really want to talk to you about the specifics of those. I think that would be insensitive, but what have you learned about loss, Michelle? Because you've lived a lot of it for a young person. I don't say that lightly.
10: I'm happy to talk about it, because I think that it's important for people who have similar situations. I think the first one was Bridgie, who was the oldest. Bridget was 16 when Mum passed away. She left home. She probably dealt with a lot of depression. She was just a teenager fighting with Mum, fighting having so many kids, actually. And, you know, she'd already had a Down syndrome, then she had me. And I think Bridge was concerned, when were they going to stop? But they were just good Catholic parents.
9: What, 10 in 16 years, as you said. They're very good Catholic parents.
10: 11, actually.
9: Oh, yeah, 11, of course.
10: So I think, you know, just as teenagers do, you argue and you fight with your parents. And when Mum was killed, Bridget left home. She went to be an apprentice at 16 and ended up moving to Perth. And she had a son, Sam, who's my nephew. And I got to witness it firsthand that she, I think probably needed to have counselling or see someone and speak about it. We just didn't know any better back then. And as a result, she did end up dying of an aneurysm, probably because she hadn't looked after herself well after having a brain injury in track work. So it was something to learn from and to witness and take note. She was only 37, so she was young, younger than me now. And then Bernie, who passed away last year from suicide, she sort of probably was pretty similar. She was in the car when Mum was killed. She was around 10 years old, I think, at the time. And to witness that firsthand. She obviously idolized mum. She then took care of me as a 10, 11-year-old. She'd get up in the middle of the night, give me a bottle. You know, she took on that role herself. She just stepped up to the mark. And, yeah, I think witnessing everything that they went through, it's life really in a way, but it can be done better and you just have to learn from it and remember them in the best way.
9: Yeah, you can't fathom what a 10-year-old goes through, and that's something you remember as well.
10: Exactly, yeah.
9: Let's move on from that. we'll get to some. We're dealing with pain at the moment. So we talked about Vladivostok, 2005, young horse in training, fractured wrist, 2 months sideline. So you busted your wrist there. A year later, 2006, transferal at Bendigo. The horse fell in front of us. We tripped going over the top. Fractured neck, C4, minor fracture, concussion. So a fractured neck sounds nasty.
10: Mm. It was really scary at the time. So I've had a lot of fractures in my back since then. So this one I can talk about that it was minor. But at the time, I had to wear a neck brace for 2 months. It was a bit of an unknown. Obviously, you fracture any vertebrae, and especially in your
9: that
10: neck.
9: Sounds scary.
10: It is scary.
9: Neck and back sounds like there's an arm and a leg or an ankle, but when you hear words neck or back and fracture, that sounds frightening.
10: Exactly. And I think on top of that, another concussion, being knocked out again. I think probably having the concussions with each fall allowed me to get back to riding. It's hard to explain how you can overcome the fear and why you would want to come back after fracturing
9: skull. That's the next two questions.
10: Yeah.
9: How do you overcome the fear and why do you get back on the horse?
10: Yes. So I think the thing is that I didn't remember. I never remembered actually falling, the hit in the ground.
9: So in a horrible way, the concussion's a benefit there because you don't remember what happened. Yeah, yeah, right. Okay. That's extreme, Michelle.
10: Yeah. So there was only one fall, which I'm sure you're going to get to, where I did remember actually hitting the ground. And when I came back to riding, I was so scared. I thought, I'm going to have to overcome this or I have to retire from riding, because you cannot let fear get in the way of competing in a race. There's too many factors that can be dangerous. If you're not thinking straight because you are letting fear get in the way, you can make decisions that other riders can't read, and then that can become really dangerous. So I was in a race one day and I was on the favourite, and another runner was going to cross me, similar to the way I fell and fractured my leg. And when I did fracture my ankle, I dislocated it. I was riding up near the front of a field, and as the run across, I clipped the heel. I fell in front of a field of, felt like 15 runners, and they ran over me. And I remember them galloping and rolling me, and I was just like, if one stands on me, I'm dead. And felt like 5 minutes, literally it was probably 3 seconds, but just couldn't get that vision out of my head and that feeling. And I was in this race and I saw the horse crossing me, and I just panicked and I kicked my horse forward and went to the front. We were going too fast and I knew that, but fear got in the way of the decision making. And the stewards called me in and they said, what happened? They actually were questioning me because they thought I gave the horse a run, was trying to get it beat. I didn't want to admit that I was scared, because then obviously they can look at taking a license. So I just stopped for a second.
9: Take all the time you need. This is after Dutch Courage.
10: No,
9: don't be sorry. Please don't apologize and take all the time you need. You had me in tears before when we were talking about the shovel, so it's the least you can do is
10: I've been able to process that.
9: Well, at least you can make me not the only crybaby in the room now. You can join me.
10: No, this was like, God, this would have been 15 years ago.
9: Okay.
10: Yeah.
9: You don't want to tell the stewards you're scared, so they're basically saying you rigged the race.
10: Well, they're concerned because I'm on the favourite, and why would you kick up and hold the lead when you could have taken a sit and followed?
9: And you don't want to tell them it's because of fear?
10: No,
9: in case
10: I didn't.
9: They spell you.
10: Well, to be honest, you don't want to admit it to yourself. At that point, I was like trying to figure out what I should be doing. And I just said, look, I said to them, look, I made an error in judgment. I thought I was doing the right thing at the time and whatever, but went back to my car and I rang my brothers, actually. Sorry.
9: No, please don't apologize.
10: Yeah. I'll just check his. He's good.
9: She got a bit on your plate.
10: Oh, God, that's the thing. The multitasking.
9: You're taking yourself back. You're trying to get Stevie sorted. No, you're doing a phenomenal job.
10: I haven't got any kids yet, but I've got an introduction into it.
9: I tell you. You reckon you're crying now. I tell you now, when you have kids,
10: yeah,
9: it's just like turning a tap on.
10: So you got two kids?
9: Yeah, I have. I have times where I can't watch the news. If there's anything involving kids, I can't watch the news.
10: Thank you. Yeah. That's all right.
9: I can't deal with it.
10: Fair enough too. I can get straight back into it.
9: No, you're right. So you ring your brothers.
10: Yep. So I can't remember. Usually I would speak with Andrew, but I'm pretty sure I spoke to Patrick and I do know I spoke to Patrick and they were like, look, it's human nature to self-preservation. If you weren't scared, we'd be worried. So that really made me, I was like, take a breath. And he was like, don't panic, you know, maybe think of ways you can deal with it. It was a long journey home. I think it was like 3 hours from Melbourne. So I had obviously plenty of time to sit in the car, think about everything. And I don't know how I got onto it, but I ended up seeing a sports psychologist. Racing Victoria have plenty of people on hand for us if you ask. You have to ask because you are pretty much a sole trader. You're looking after yourself. Yeah. So I went and saw Lisa Stevens, who at that point was counsellor and sports psychologist. And she made me feel really comfortable. She said, look, I speak to a lot of jockeys. It is normal. It's very normal to be scared and to have worries. And she said, look, there's simple strategies that you can use to overcome that. And I was like, surely not. Surely it's not simple, you know. And to be honest, she fixed me in that one session. And
9: really?
10: I was blown away because honestly, I was thinking I'm going to have to retire and find a new job. And at this stage, I think I was only like 21, 22 years old.
9: So how did she do that? Like, what was her strategy to overcome fear?
10: She just said, when you're sitting in the barriers, you know how to jump from the barriers. It's like walking. You don't have to tell yourself how to take a step. You just naturally, normally do it without any thought process. So she said, you'll be sitting in the barriers. If any fear comes into your mind at all, you say a word, it'll block out the fear. We don't know how it works, but it just blocks out any fear that you have that comes into your body. Just repeat that word over and over and over again.
9: What was your word?
10: She said you can choose anything, straight, win. Basically those two words, either straight or win, win, win. And then
9: win.
10: The barrier's open and you're into the race and you're in the zone of being a rider. You'll still be cautious, of course. You have to be. And even if you're not scared, you're watching what's going on ahead of you. It's just natural instinct. If a horse is crossing and they're bumping and there's friction and you think something's going to happen, you have to brace yourself to avoid that or anything. That's just natural. But honestly, I was blown away that it could be so simple as that, because I was thinking, what am I going to do? This is all I've known for my whole life. I'm looking at a new career. So it was, remarkable.
9: What was that?
10: Lisa Stevens.
9: Well, that's a good recommendation to go and see Lisa Stevens. We were talking about the horses. Then 2011, sweet success at Caulfield, clipped the heels, fractured C2. Fractures, terrible concussion, 4 months sideline, 2 months in a neck brace. 2012, El Divine at Donald, fell out of the barriers, fractured T5 to T7, terrible concussion, 2 to 3 months sideline. 2012, Ararat, Jelinski, fractured T6 to T10, 3 fractured ribs, terrible concussion, 3 months sideline. This is all before we get to the Melbourne Cup and then Dutch Courage. Your dad, you quoted your dad in the book, he said to you, if you packed your bag after the last race and made it home, it was a good day. That stuck with me, Michelle. That stuck with me of what you're dealing in over 7,300 races with.
10: Mm.
9: It's a tough caper.
10: It is.
9: It's a tough, tough caper. The Melbourne Cup itself, you did a great job in your book of describing, which I didn't understand, the history of female jockeys. And it was like everyone had stood on the shoulders of the next. So for those that are into their history, firstly, Elizabeth Berry, who didn't ride as Elizabeth Berry. So this was, I think it was late 1800s. So she was a female who rode as Jack Williams. So this is how the females started riding as men, yeah? And then a lady in Florida in 1969 by the name of Diane Crump.
12: First woman to ride the Kentucky Derby has died. According to her family, Diane Crump passed away on New Year's Day. For the first 95 years of the Derby's existence, only male jockeys were allowed to compete. But that all changed in 1970 when Crump went on to finish 15th in the 96th run.
9: She was the first female jockey to ride against men. Yeah. So she stood on the shoulders of Elizabeth Berry. And Pam O'Neill is the first Australian jockey to ride in a race. If you'd said to me, have a guess when you think that would have been, I'm saying 1920. It's 1979.
10: One of my favourite, can I cut in there?
9: Yes,
10: one of my favourite parts of that chapter is one of the guys who gave in to allowing women to gain their license when he said, let them have a go. They won't last anyway. Something along these lines. They can't think as quickly as men.
9: They can't think as quickly.
10: I think it's the funniest line I've ever heard in my life. And especially having been a rider and a jockey for so many years, riding against the other men that unfortunately can't think as fast as other people, other jockeys, I find that hilarious because
9: they
10: whether you're a man
9: as
10: or
9: fast as
10: men.
9: Gay Waterhouse sat in the studio. We'll cut it in here. I can't remember, but I replayed part of a sports story to Gay, and there was an old crusty bloke at track work when she was beginning to train.
13: I personally think that racing's a man's world myself. I've always thought that, and I think TJ thinks that too, but if women want to come into it, well, there's a lot of women jockeys and women. There's plenty of women trainers, you know. They must like it, otherwise they wouldn't be here.
14: That's my Uncle Ernie. And that's his son there, Sterling.
9: Right, so that's your uncle that's saying, uncle. In his opinion, it's a man's game.
14: Oh, very much so. We clashed and he saw it, that it was very much my father and himself.
9: So then the first woman to win a race is Linda Jones, around the same time. Then Marie Linden is the first female to ride in the Cup. She's born from New Zealand, 1987. And then Claire Lindop is the first Australian female jockey to ride in the Melbourne Cup in 2003.
10: Mm-hmm.
9: So that, as I said, I wanted to go through that with you that everybody stood on everybody's shoulders till we get to the Melbourne Cup of 2015. Which I'm going to play you in a moment and you're going to run me through the various parts. But what was the build-up like riding in a Melbourne Cup for a young lady that had, well, I'd watched her brother at school do it?
10: Exactly, yeah.
9: It's extraordinary really, isn't it? It's giving me goosebumps thinking about it.
10: It's crazy thinking that it's so recent, you know, that women were allowed to ride in races.
9: As I said, I would have thought it was 60 years before 1979.
10: It's hard to fathom.
9: It is hard to fathom.
10: Yeah. And the funniest thing is for years, women were doing really well in New Zealand as jockeys. And that's why I think Marie Linden came across and was the first woman to ride in the Melbourne Cup because she came across with a New Zealand horse and that was pretty normal over there.
9: Stock standard.
10: Exactly. And I went to ride in New Zealand as an 18-year-old and I was like, oh, my God, the jockey's rooms were nearly bigger in the females to the males. And, like, I was like, what is going on here? How come Australia is so slow to catch up to what's happening here? And I would even say it and people would, like, look at you and laugh and think, you know, it's never going to be like that in Australia. And to even aim for the Melbourne Cup this is one of my favourite stories to tell, but one of the saddest stories is that my second eldest sister, Therese, the one who used to cook the chicken schnitzel.
9: for 2 weeks running.
10: she was a really, really good rider in her own right. She rode in the Adelaide Cup as a 14-and-a-half-year-old because Dad had a runner and no one else could make the weight and she was allowed to. That was a group one race back then. Now it's a group two, but a 2-mile race, she rode a stallion – And I said to her, how did they even allow you at that age, knowing how I was at 15 riding in a race? And she said, she shrugged her shoulders. She was like, they needed a rider. And she was doing really well. She was one of the first women to do really well in all of the metropolitan tracks in Melbourne. And they interviewed her. And I remember this so clearly because this is years after I was sort of on a path to riding in it and so determined and thinking that it was possible. They said to her, what would you like to achieve? Like, what's a race you would like to win? And she said, everyone wants to win the Melbourne Cup, but that's just so out of reach. She didn't even dream of it. She didn't even think
9: she couldn't comprehend that.
10: Wasn't even on the list. And that was so sad for me to then watch that years later and for always having that dream of it from a five-year-old that it was so possible. That generation didn't really get to have the visions that we had from, as you say, we were standing on the shoulders of them. So I haven't explained it as clearly as I would like to. But yeah, I just think that that's remarkable. And
9: there's that expression, you can't be it if you can't see it.
10: Exactly, exactly. And I just think, at what point did it get to that I thought that it was possible where she didn't? I think Marie Linden had already ridden in the Melbourne Cup at this stage when she was sort of at the age, but it was still an extraordinary thing to see a woman in it that she thought, no, that's not possible. We speak about Claire Lindop, who rode in it, the first woman to ride it, and her and I were vying for the same rides. That the first ride I think she rode was a horse started with D, I can't remember the name of it, but the second horse was Maltese, who was Bart Cummings, the trainer, the greatest Melbourne Cup trainer of history. Her and I were both putting our hat in the ring and she got selected, and then my very first ride in the Melbourne Cup was for Bart. A couple of years later, he was a strong supporter of women and he could vision that we had something to give. And I think somebody who really needs to be spoken about, because it's men who champion us to give us the opportunities to then take that step.
9: Well, you spoke about in the book, once Bart put you on a horse, there was, if Bart thinks she can do it,
10: exactly,
9: I'll give her a go. I love that description in the book. Mm-hmm.
10: So there's so many different components, and I'm going a bit off track with it, but it's just hard to explain the enormity, but also the different era that we were in, and the opportunities and the doors that were open from these women before us who unfortunately didn't get the same privileges that we had.
8: That is the end of Michelle Payne Part A. In Part B, we discuss a little horse race called the Melbourne Cup.
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3: You are listening to episode 264 of the Howie Games, Part B, featuring all-round gun Michelle Payne. Roll it, Tommy.
4: I'm sure, I'll play some of you the race in a moment. I'm sure you have had thousands of people come up and tell you their Prince of Penzance story. It's like early days on this show, Kathy Freeman spoke about all the different people that will come up and share their experience of the race, and she loved it because she felt she'd spoke enough about the race. She loved other people's experiences. So before we get into it, I'm going to tell you my experience, which is one of a missed opportunity with your horse. So a very good friend of mine.
5: Can I stop you for 1 second?
4: Yeah, of course you can.
5: That's good.
4: Everything okay?
5: Yeah.
4: Very good friend of mine who's worked in TV. He now produces The Front Bar on Channel 7 by the name Adrian Brown. He rang me 3 days before the Melbourne Cup. He said, I've got a runner in the Melbourne Cup. I'm like, piss off, Adrian, you've got a runner in the Melbourne Cup. He said, mate, I'm a part owner of this horse called Prince of Penzance. And I said, what do you mean you're a part owner? Like, he said, I don't own much of it, but I own part of this horse. I said, okay, what's its price? He said, I think it'll start 100 to 1, but I think you should back it. I'm like, 80. I'm not wasting my money on a horse at 100 to 1. Now, looking back, that is a foolish statement on my behalf. And he sent me a copy of the text message and a photo of him drinking champagne, holding the Melbourne Cup in his hand afterwards. So well done to 80. I don't know how much of the horse he owned. So we go to the Melbourne Cup of 2015. So I was looking at this and my immediate thought was, you know, you watch the Melbourne Cup and I had to go into ChatGPT, so hopefully you got it right. 24 runners. It's a freaking massive field, the Melbourne Cup. When you're in the barrier, how much of an idea do you have of what you're hoping to do as far as your horse goes? And what was the plan?
5: Oh, God, Howie, there's so many thoughts going through your mind at the same time. Even I think at the time, how are you even thinking these many things? It's crazy. I can't even explain it to you. But prior to this, to entering the barriers, I had a plan. I said to the guys, the starter, Lou Didham, can I get a man up before we start? Because
4: what does that mean?
5: So you get a barrier attendant in beside you who gets the horse and holds him by the bridle and just gets him focused so he's ready to jump when the barrier's open.
4: Okay.
5: It can be very risky because, one, they can focus on the barrier attendant and not jump, or two, it can make them jump. So you're taking a risk.
4: 50-50 why did you want to do it?
5: So Prince of Penzance was a bit slow to begin. He usually just ambled out and then he would get fierce. I don't know why I think there was a race where he pulled a muscle in his back and he remembered it. So every time he was in the barriers, he would just begin slowly and then he'd get going, which can be really quite frustrating because you all of a sudden you're back at the field and then you've got a horse that's over racing. So it's a really fine line in getting a horse like that out of the barriers quickly and into a rhythm without firing them up to then over-race.
4: Okay.
5: So it's a two-mile race. It's the most testing test of stamina, so you want them to be breathing, relaxed, and in a rhythm. So I had a plan. I was like, okay, this time I'm going to get a man up with him and get him focused, ready to jump. Not that he wasn't always focused, but you could just feel he was not alert when the barriers, because you've got to wait for 24 runners to load. So that can take a few minutes and they're just standing and they're relaxed. And then all of a sudden you expect them to be ready. So I said, sorry, cut it. Sorry, Sean.
4: We got the whole race to get through here.
5: So we had it all planned. And right when the last ones were loading up, Lou yells out to me, do you want a man? And I was like, actually, I think he's all right. I'm just going to let him figure it out. And we'll hopefully jump fast. He walks out. The very first step is walk. I was like, oh, my God, we've just missed the start.
4: But he walked out of the barrier?
5: Well, it felt like the
4: right,
5: first
4: step. Right,
5: it
4: felt step, slow.
5: It was, we were last. So
4: he was a combi and the rest of the Ferraris went bang.
5: Exactly. If you watch the overhead shot, everyone's jumped and we're just starting.
6: They're off. Trip to Paris jumped well, so did the offer and fame game being. Pretty quickly, who shot the Barman? Sartorius Criterion. Max Dynamite not too far away down towards the side. They're quite prominent. towards the outside.
5: So we've got barrier one. Last thing you want to do is give up that good barrier, because you want to get into a position where you're not working. And the best part of that is that you don't have to jostle for a position.
4: And your brother's drawn this barrier for you beautifully.
5: Exactly. Okay. Stevie's drawn this barrier. Right. We're not going to put it to waste. So I'm like, oh, God, can we stop and start this again?
4: Just restart the Melbourne Cup.
5: So you're in the race. I'm like, okay, don't panic. You've got to deal with what you've been dealt. So
4: okay, well, let's play a bit more then.
5: Sure.
4: Can you indulge me to watch the whole race?
5: Yeah.
4: Okay.
5: Yep. So we're in the position now. We're following Max Dynamite, the horse we follow. The horse in the white face, in the red cap with the white face, is coming across. I'm calling to Joe, don't cross me, Joe. I'm inside you here. He's got the whole field coming across in front of him. So at this point, you see him check.
4: Yep.
5: He could have taken my running, but he's done the right thing and actually allowed
4: this
5: me to.
4: This is Joe Marrero, the famous striker. Okay, we'll just watch for a bit.
6: Particularly hard. Quest for More being joined by Big Orange. A length and a half. Who shot the Barman? Max Dynamite.
4: Just very quickly, when you go past the post the first time, can you hear the crowd?
5: You're so in the zone. No.
4: You don't hear the crowd. Okay, roll on, Tommy. Roll on. So we've just gone past the post.
6: Further back in the field is Bondi Beach, Prince of Penzance, and Grand Marshal. Back behind those horses then is Our Ivanhoe on the inside, and then Hocco Brave, Red Kato, Sartorius, The Offer. About a length further back, Gust of Wind on the inside. They're followed then by the United States and Fame Game.
4: So we're just heading off away from the crowd now. We've probably 400 metres past the winning post the first time. How are you feeling about the race at this stage?
5: So we were able to get into the position we wanted to, following the two horses that we wanted to be following.
4: Yep.
5: The speed of the race was really slow.
4: Can you just judge that by just experience and 7,000 races?
5: So many, yep. So many rides, you just like, God, they're going slow. And Prince of Penzance also lets you know, because he's very strong. And the more the speed slackens, the more they come back in the face, the more you have to take hold of him to restrain him from galloping onto the heels.
4: So you really like pull him back on the reins? I know nothing about riding a horse, obviously, yeah.
5: So it's a combination of you feeling it through your feet. So you're obviously crouched in a very unnatural position, but it's what we know. We've been riding for so many years, and it's natural to us. So through your feet, you are pushing against them,
4: yep,
5: leverage, and then you've got the horses in your hands through the reins.
4: Okay.
5: It's a very subtle feeling through them. If you're too strong with them, they throw their head straight up in resentment. So you've got to be very kind in the fact that you want to bring them back underneath you without hurting their mouth. But you've got to be strong enough to then have the control to stop them from running into the horses in front of them, because they're competitive. They've been taught to be competitive. So then we've got to try to contain them. But that comes through all the muscles. It's not just your arms, not just your feet. It's all, especially these side muscles here. You can feel them straining because you're in a position where you're really holding them. So
4: okay, hold that thought. Let's push on, Tommy, with the Melbourne Cup.
6: Hartnell the outside, followed by Preferment. And a length away is Kingfisher. He's at the tail end of the field.
4: Doing the green,
5: the field,
4: yeah?
5: I am, yep.
4: Okay,
5: feeling pretty good. We're in a rhythm.
4: Stage. Okay. We're in a rhythm.
6: With
4: him is
6: The Offer over on the outside as they make their way down the back of the course, and about a length and a half further back in the field then.
4: Just stop it there for a second, Tommy.
6: Gust of Wind down on the inside.
4: Again, I know nothing. I always say this to anyone I've had in horse racing. I once famously interviewed Greg Childs, Sunline, going for a third Cox Plate, and I said, why is he so good? And he said, mate, it's a shoot. So that's my extent. But they talk about putting your horse to sleep. Yeah? Like, again, I know nothing, but you look pretty relaxed there. The horse looks pretty relaxed.
5: We weren't asleep. I had a little glance over and I saw my brother-in-law was riding a horse for Lloyd Williams, Brett Preble, and I was like, damn it, his horse is so asleep.
4: Right.
5: But we were
4: so
5: in
4: what
5: a...
4: what is that? The horse is just...
5: They're soft under you.
4: Okay.
5: They're relaxed. They're breathing. They're asleep waiting for you to give them a signal to go.
4: So they're just cruising.
5: Yeah, they're cruising.
4: Okay.
5: They're like in, oh, God, cruise mode, and we were revving a bit.
4: Right.
5: Not terribly, but more than you would like to be.
4: So you're not as cruisy as you hoped to be at this stage. Okay,
5: definitely.
4: On we go, Tommy.
5: Oh, shit. Can we pause for one second?
4: Of course you can. Do whatever you wish.
5: Thanks. Sorry about
4: no,
5: that.
4: No, you don't need to apologise.
0: Hello.
5: Hello. How did you go? Good, thanks. Stevie, what you might need to do is ask them if they can order you a taxi and then ask Dad to pay for it when you get home.
0: All right.
5: Ring back if they can't.
0: All right, thanks.
5: Okay, no worries. See ya.
0: Bye.
4: I hope as my kids get older they have the care that you and your brother have. No, I really do. So how far have we got to go here, Michelle?
5: 700.
4: 700. Where are you and how are you feeling?
5: I'm like past it now. So I'm thinking to myself, we might be about to win the mafia.
4: You're comfortable at this point. Why? Why? Like that, to me, that's just a massive horses.
5: Yeah.
4: Why are you thinking at 100-1 I could win this race at this point?
5: Well, I know the horse very well. I've ridden him in pretty much every start bar one he's had and all his track work and trials and stuff. And for the run that we'd had and the horse that he was like, we've had a pretty cruisy run because he used to be quite fierce in his races anyway. And I was like, nah, this is pretty good. And I was traveling so strong. I was following the second favorite, Trip to Paris. He was taking us into the race beautifully. This is the point where you can win and lose a race if you don't keep your composure. So I was like, right, this is what I prepared in my preparation is if you get to this point, don't get excited, don't lose the plot and go for home and, you know, you don't get another opportunity, that's it, your time is gone. So I was brought myself back into the moment, just keep on the back of Trip to Paris. The horse on my outside, I can't remember the name of it, it's Godolphin Runner. I could see it was struggling. If you get into a bumping duel with a horse in a race like the Melbourne Cup when it's a test of all your stamina. It's a game of inches. You can get beat that far. And if you bumped another horse out of the way and unbalanced your horse, that's the difference between winning and losing. So I was in a nice comfy spot where Trip to Paris was taking me. This horse was dropping off. I didn't need to edge out. I could just follow him and keep. It's a windbreak as well. It's crazy to think that, you know, if you pull out, it can actually affect you, but you want to try to keep as much in behind and the windbreak as possible. So I'm thinking to myself, right, don't go too early, don't go too late at the same time because they can sweep around and hold you in a pocket, but it's all about the timing, which you learn over those 7,000 races of when you can go and when you can wait.
4: This is what's about to unfold here is a historic moment in Australian sport. So it's a privilege for me to sit here with a lady that commandeered the whole thing and talk about it. On we go, Tommy.
6: Now Ivanhoe waiting for a run down on the inside as they bunch up around the turn. Now Fame Game, he's got to the extreme outside with the offer. Big Orange first for home from Excess Knowledge. Snow
4: Sky
6: joining
4: in
6: and out.
4: There for
6: Trip
4: you.
6: To Paris is coming.
5: That's the time
6: They're
5: to go.
4: 400 metres to go. Pause it, Tommy. So why is that the time to go? All of a sudden the horses split and there was a little gap for you and zoop, you went straight through.
5: So the gap opened and I pulled out off the back of Trip to Paris and big gust of wind hit me. I was like, oh, fuck, I've gone too early. but you have to get into the race. You have to go. And the whole point of the timing is you need to get your momentum, but you don't actually ask for everything that the horse has got until the 300, which we're about to approach, because so many Melbourne Cups have been lost by jockeys pushing the button too soon and asking for everything when a horse can't really maintain a gallop for much longer than 300 metres, especially at the end of a two-mile race.
4: Right. So
5: it's pretty much a rule of that you get to the clock tower and that's when you go. But you're already increasing before then, so it's that element of getting the timing absolutely right.
4: What top speed are you operating at on a horse in a Melbourne Cup?
5: Probably around 65 kilometres.
4: 65 clicks. Okay, yep. On we go.
6: Ivanhoe coming just past the 300 metres. Excess Knowledge went to the lead narrowly. Here's Prince of Penzance coming on down the outside.
4: Here comes Prince of Penzance. There's the clock tower.
6: Now Max Dynamite starts to
4: And you hit the front. Pause it, Tom. You hit the front. So you hit the front with, what, 150 to go? You're a length clear? What are we thinking at this stage?
5: I knew I was home, so.
4: Oh, wow, that's a nice thing to say. I knew I was home.
5: I hit the front probably, you know, just after the 200 and I had full horse of running and you pretty much know if you're tiring and you're wiltering, something's getting over the top of you, you start to panic. But I had a horse full of running and he was just starting to edge in and I had some jockeys come up to me afterwards and they said, what were you thinking changing the width to the left hand in the last 100 metres? And I was like, it's instinct. And that was years of training that, you know, you want to be ambidextrous and be able to change your whip.
4: So you're on your right and then you go to your left.
5: Yeah, you want to be able to balance the horse. It's just that feeling of them that they sense it. And I just must have felt in that moment. And this is probably one of my greatest achievements of winning the Melbourne Cup, is that I worked so hard to be confident enough to do it in the final stages when it's the business end. And it was Greg Charles, actually. He said to me, not many people realise that was the best part of your race, is swapping the whip and balancing the horse. And then crossing that finishing line, I get goosebumps.
4: Cross the finish line. Let's get the goosebumps together. Here we go. 150 to go.
6: It's history at Flemington. Michelle Payne. Prince of Penzance. That's dynamite. Criterion's run third. Then either Trip to Paris, Gust of Wind, or Big Orange. The next one's over. Just behind those horses, The Offer.
4: And so we talked about, you know, all the way back to Elizabeth Berry, who rode as Jack Williams. And then all these people, Pam Neal, Linda Jones, Marie Linden, Claire Lindop. And then you've won. Regardless, being male or female at this stage, I don't think it's a relevant question, but you've won the Melbourne Cup after you've wanted to do it since your brother. Like, can you take yourself back to that moment?
5: You don't get to see in that vision, but I was just shaking my head. I was like, oh, my God, it's just happened. We've just won the Melbourne Cup. And
4: at 100-1.
5: To me, that wasn't really relevant.
4: The backed him or didn't back him. I'll give you the tip.
5: To be honest, I believed in the horse, and I went into the race thinking, you know, it's crazy to think you're a live chance in a Melbourne Cup, but I actually did believe it. And I just thought, you know, how amazing, you know, a lifetime dream of a five-year-old has just been realised here. And even when we spoke about just taking it back to the start of the race and the feeling and, you know, the sense of fear and thinking that you could overcome that to be sitting in a barrier one in you know, our greatest race, which I have to say, it's pretty rough out there. Riders are vying for the best positions. They've got to be doing their best. Like, it's so much money is at stake and so much pressure is on them to give their horse every chance. And I touched on it briefly, Joe Moreira, who was crossing me. If he crossed me and he could have put me through his running rail, or he checks me severely, my race is over. So overcoming that fear and then executing it into the race to then not let fear get in the way of it. It's so many things compiled together to make that happen. And it was our day. It was one of those meant to be moments, I feel, and divine intervention came to play.
4: And then so when you're going back through all the famous roses and back into the return to scale, like, can you process what's occurring?
5: Yeah, I was so in the moment of it. I remember getting to the start of the roses and I took a deep breath and there's some vision of it and I was just like, oh my God, they've just won the Melbourne Cup. And I just wanted to savour it. To a point, I was a little bit embarrassed to salute the crowd because I'm a bit shy as it is anyway. And thankfully, I had Stevie there to do that for me. He was so loving the moment and laughing it up. And for him to be there on that day, celebrating and sharing it, is the most incredible experience of my life. And thankfully, Maddie Raymond, who was Prince's strapper, was gracious to happily let him take that time. She's a bit shy as well, and she then met us at the big grand arch of the Flemington as we went into the mounting yard and took Prince of Penzance with him. And it honestly, the whole experience is embedded in my brain, and just to be able to live it is, honestly, it's living, and that is what makes living all of those injuries and overcoming them worthwhile. And I'm going to have to probably

0: dodgy.
1: Yeah.
0: So it's iconic for so many reasons. But I think part of the reason it's iconic is in the moment you have microphones shoved in your face, and what comes out. And I think if people hadn't fallen in love with you and your story, the way you spoke about chauvinism, etc., I think took the story to a whole nother level.
2: And here is Michelle, the little girl of the family. And I say that so sincerely. And she walks in with a winner for her greatest mentor in many ways, her greatest supporter in Darren Weir. And there's Stevie leading them in. All of Victoria, all of Australia are loving this moment. This is something that we will treasure here in Melbourne for many years. We do every year. And also, what about the moment Michelle so eloquently touched on? Joe Moreira mightn't be her favourite person at the moment, but that's the way it is. This is the sport of kings. You need to be tough. You need to be strong. And then the jockey running her down, Max Dynamite, the famous jockey Frankie Dettori. Oh, to be a Melbourne Cup winning jockey, but to have a story like that tied to it, quite incredible.
0: How do you view what you said afterwards? I think it makes it more iconic than it was.
1: Mm.
0: And I don't know. I probably should have read this. I don't know if you'd thought about saying this before. If you won the Melbourne Cup, I don't know. Or is it just this first thing that came out?
1: Probably goes back to what you touched on after the race. I didn't think about being the first woman to win the Melbourne Cup. It was just my dream from a five-year-old. And it was always like that. I never saw myself as a female jockey. Of course it was...
0: You're just a jockey.
1: Yeah, but of course it was well documented, you know, first women jockey to ride a Group 1 winner or this or that. We always got more press because of that. Mm-hmm. So you have to take, that was a positive, a part of being a woman. But I never even thought if I won what I was going to say. I thought the night before, look, you got to have a bit of a speech prepared if you do win, you want to thank and, you know, have that preparation ready because you will be so excited. And I thought, I'm crazy even thinking this, you know, that you've got to prepare a speech for our greatest race, but you always have to be prepared for anything to happen as best you can be. So I thought about that, but not the other side of, you know, being a woman or anything like that. And it was so crazy and it's hard to explain, but probably it was 5 minutes after being off Prince Penzance and being whisked into from one interview to the next, to the next, to the next. And I think it was like the fourth one in where I'm said the famous get stuff to everyone who thinks women aren't strong enough.
0: It's a bloody good quote, Michelle. It's a bloody good quote.
1: It was so random. But I think it just became apparent to me it was so much more than my dream of just winning our greatest race. It was so many years of these women who fought before us and
0: whose shoulders you've stood on.
1: Exactly. And women that I rode with, you know, shared the jockey's room with every day. So many times we'd come back in and the guys were giving them a hard time, other jockeys or the owner or the trainer or the punters. And why wouldn't you stand up and say something after,
0: absolutely,
1: you know, crossing that line in front? Beating Frankie Dettori, one of the best jockeys of the world. It was, you know, it just came out and he was funny actually because he came up to me later and he said, "You bitch, you beat me." Because we were in the barriers side by side and he said to me, which is in the movie, you know, "What are we doing after the race?" And I said, "Well, I'm going to be celebrating. You can join me if you like."
3: I can't believe we've done it. And to think that Darren Weir's given me a go when it's such a chauvinistic sport. I know some of the owners were keen to kick me off, Prince, and John Richards and Darren stuck really solid with me. I put in all the effort I could. I galloped him every gallop he had and did everything I could to stay on him because I thought he had what it takes to run a race in the Melbourne Cup. And I just can't say how grateful I am to them. And just want to say to everyone else can get stuff because they think women aren't strong enough, but we just beat the world.
0: More of Michelle in a tick now. For whatever reason, racing people tell great stories. Great stories. A prime example, my mum Jeannie Pop's favourite episode of the pod, Gay Waterhouse on episode 217. A woman who smashed through any number of glass ceilings. But I want to ask you about how much of this attitude you faced when you were becoming a trainer. I'm not sure who this chappy is, Gay, but it's from the same story.
4: I personally think that racing's a man's world myself. I've always thought that, and I think TJ

0: Faith thinks that too, but if women want to come into it, well, there's a lot of women joggies and women. There's plenty of women trainers, you know. They must like it, otherwise they wouldn't be here.
1: That's my uncle, Uncle Ernie. And that's his son there, Sterling.
2: Right, so that's your uncle that's saying, my uncle. In his opinion, it's a man's game.
1: Oh, very much so. We clashed, and he saw it, that it was very much my father and himself. But my father had asked me to come and join the business.
2: Right.
1: And when I got there, I wanted to be involved, and I wanted to be part of it, and I wanted to be with Ernie and Dad. And Ernie didn't want to have bar of me. And, of course, anyone listening to this podcast who's worked with family, they know it can be quite difficult.
2: Yes.
1: It was difficult then, very difficult. But I just kept turning up, and I thought, I'm not going to be defeated. This is as much my pitch as yours, and I'll just keep turning up.
2: That is the phenom that is Gay Waterhouse on episode 217 of The Pod.
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2: Let's get back to Michelle. So you mentioned coming back into through the flowers and you were a bit shy. So as a shy person, the maelstrom that follows, the months of being elevated to the most famous person in the country, there's interviews and I noticed in the book, you know, you're flying in helicopters and as a shy person, did it become overwhelming?
14: Very overwhelming.
2: Did it?
14: Yeah, of course. Your life just gets completely changed.
2: So it did change like that?
14: Yeah, unbelievable, yeah. And I think part of being shy was probably just being grateful that I was in a position where I was able to get these opportunities. Like I said, my older sister, Therese, I think she had the ability but couldn't dream, whereas I could. So I think that was why I was a bit shy. You're grateful that, thankfully for them, they paved the way for us. And here I was, just lucky enough to be the person that everything fell into place for. So, it was very overwhelming and probably took away a little bit of the part of enjoying it for what it was.
2: Because it was so full on.
14: Exactly. And also that I was just grateful as well. Like I was a little bit shy to the fact that why was I so lucky to be put into that position? So I always wanted to remember that. And that always came back to me when people would approach you and you were exhausted. I was going to the supermarket, just want to run in, grab a few things, get back to what you were doing, and people would stop you and they were so excited to tell you their story, like you said.
2: Yes.
14: And I would be like, just take a deep breath because I was running on empty. I was so tired and I just had to think, you know, this is wonderful. You know, people are so excited to tell you their story and take it for what it is. Don't, you know, it's hard to get yourself up and about and they're saying, oh, you're amazing. And right then you're feeling like, oh, I'm so tired.
2: I just want to get the milk.
14: I'm not amazing at all. you have to really remember what has happened and why you're there. And it's hard to explain, but I did find that the newest challenge and had to really look at it as a challenge and to take that on and to get through this next step by one, trying to make the most of every opportunity that opened from it, which I probably, if I did it again, I would have done less, but you don't know. You don't know what to say yes to. You don't know what to say no to.
2: You can't prepare for something like that.
14: Exactly. So I just did my best. And if I, had my time again, I probably would have taken a bit of a step back and not ran myself into the ground, so to speak.
2: Like the Order of Australia, the Don, which is the highest achievement you can get in Australian sport. Like we could go on and on. You've been so good with your time. But like, again, like often these podcasts finish at this point. You've just achieved your ultimate success, but that's your story does not end there. And we ran through a few of the injuries. So then there was a horse called Dutch Courage, what, a year after the Melbourne Cup, which I don't think a lot of people, I think a lot of people would think your story finishes at the end of the Melbourne Cup, but it doesn't, Michelle, does it?
14: Well, I guess it's how you look at it, but it was just a normal meeting up in Mildura and I think it was in May, so 6-7 months after.
2: Not long.
14: Yeah, and
2: another race, a country race.
14: Yeah, I'd had a really good day actually. I had a couple of winners and a couple of placings, and it was the last ride of the day. And I was going to ride in Sweden. There was a ladies' race that they'd invited me over to, and then I was going to ride in a competition in London called the Shergar Cup, where they have teams and they have a female team and they have an Australian team, they have an international team, they have a UK team. It's a really fun concept.
2: Well, this has shown how your life has changed because you're getting invited to Sweden and the UK, like that.
14: Exactly, yes. And then heading to France, they were doing something about the movie. But anyway, it was very overwhelming. I was really excited about it. But as I said, I was running on empty. I'd been in Adelaide the day before. I'd got flown from a place called Ararat on the Friday where we were doing trials to ride in Adelaide on the Saturday because we'd had a Hall of Fame dinner the night before there. then flown to Mildura, trying to really take it all in and fathom it. And this fall, in a way, it sounds crazy and hard to believe, but saved my life, because I was wondering how I was going to keep going. I was just, as I said, on empty, and
2: life was too much, just everything.
14: Bit too much to take on. And I ended up in Alfred Hospital being operated on at 2:30 the next morning, because Dutch courage had stood on my stomach, lacerated my stomach, lacerated my liver, and split three quarters of my pancreas, literally severed three quarters of my pancreas off and was hanging by a thread. So,
2: do you remember the incident?
14: I remember trying to hang on, and then I came off and landed underneath there. And
2: does it happen fast or slow?
14: So fast. You don't have time to, you try to think that you would get into a ball, you would roll, you would land in a situation, a position that would be safe. Very hard to, when it's said you hit the ground so fast.
2: How much does a horse weigh?
14: Roughly 500-600 kilos.
2: Travelling at speed. So the Dutch courage treads on you.
14: Stands directly on your stomach. To the point where we're wearing a safety vest. And what really got me was I was lying in the hospital at Mildura, and I was like, it's hit me that hard that it embedded the print of the vest into my stomach, that was like it scabbed off, because it was so
2: from the vest,
14: the pressure of the horse, you know, hitting you at that speed. It's for a split second, but just takes that, it only takes that for it to, you know, do any kind of damage.
2: Were you conscious the whole time?
14: I think I hit the ground and got knocked out, because when I came to it, I was in the ambulance and I asked for my phone, and I was thinking to myself, I think I won a race last year. I can't remember which one it
2: really
14: was.
2: It was that.
14: And I actually couldn't even think of the Melbourne Cup. I Googled my name to see if I did, and then I re-won the Melbourne Cup all over again.
2: Wow.
18: Melbourne Cup winning jockey Michelle Payne is in hospital tonight after a race fall at Mildura. Kate Jones joins us now. And Kate, how badly was Michelle hurt?
19: Well, Peter, she's been complaining of severe abdominal pain. Michelle, as you said, was taken to hospital in Mildura after being treated at the track. The good news is that she didn't lose consciousness, and she was moving all her limbs as she was loaded into the ambulance. She fell during the seventh race at Mildura this afternoon. Her horse, Dutch Courage, was near the back of the field, and it's believed that she clipped the heels of another runner. Of course, 30-year-old Michelle shot to international stardom when she won last year's Melbourne Cup on board Prince of Penzance, the first female jockey to win such a prestigious race. And it was such an achievement that a film is now being made about her life. But of course, that film will now have some more dramatic scenes. Michelle remains at the hospital this evening being assessed by doctors for the extent of her injuries. And no doubt all Australians wish her a speedy recovery.
2: When does the pain arrive?
14: So the pain was excruciating. I was on the track and in a ball, holding my knees in like a fetal position, and we're like, we have to get you onto the stretcher. We've got another race to go. I was like, you can't stretch me out. I'm bleeding inside. I can feel it. You're going to tear something, whatever's torn already, even more. And they're like, we have to get you onto the stretcher. And I was like, can you just put me on in a ball? And so they actually did that. They strapped me on, holding my knees, and another ambulance came and they gave me morphine, and I literally felt the morphine start from my head and work its way down and numb everything. And then they got me into a peaceful position and took me to the hospital. And they kept asking me, how's the pain? I was like, I feel like I'm 9 out of 10, as bad as it can be, but I'm not dying right now, but I'm bad. And they were like, okay, we're going to monitor. And I'm like, just want to reiterate that it's really bad. And it took them a long time to decide to airlift me to Melbourne. It wasn't until midnight. And my brother Patrick was there, and he kept saying to them, look, she's not just saying this. I don't think it's something to be overlooked. And thankfully they got me on that plane, because your pancreas starts dissolving all of your other organs if they don't patch it up and fix it. And it had already been a number of hours since the fall. So by 2:30, as soon as I got into the Alfred, they had me on the table and cut me open and repairing the damage. And they sewed the pancreas to the stomach to save me from being a diabetic.
20: How long is the recovery for something like that?
14: That's
20: truly horrific.
14: It was horrific. And the pain of it was, I prayed to God every day to get through the pain of it.
20: How long were you in pain for?
14: The first 2 weeks was excruciating pain. And to the point where they put an epidural in my back to numb the pain because I couldn't handle the amount of painkillers to overcome that. And the whole process, honestly, I just wish it on nobody and hope no one has to go through it. It was unbelievable.
20: And the painkillers, you talk about OxyContin, which is a very strong painkiller and a very addictive painkiller.
14: Mm-hmm. It's amazing. But I got home and my local GP said, what did they give you that for? And I was like, I don't know, but that's what they've given me. But it was later explained to me that you have to have enough of a painkiller to actually get yourself active so that then you move and then your other organs can work. So it can really send you into a spiral if you're in so much pain and then you're not breathing, like, for example, your lungs aren't getting enough oxygen because you're in too much pain. So it made sense when it was explained to me, but getting off the OxyContin was unbelievable and I really got an insight into why people get addicted to painkillers and pain medication, which is what later we experienced with my sister Bernie, who passed away through suicide. So,
20: what's the grasp of it like, and how did you?
14: Taking
20: it,
14: I was well aware of, you know, what painkillers can do to a person. I'd seen it with my sister. Not that she was at that point but just somewhere along the line, I think it had become apparent to me, and you have to be very aware of it, and especially the doctor saying to me, be very careful, and I could see the concern in his face, and he didn't need to say too much. I could just gather what he was saying. So when it got to the point where I was like, right, I'm down to my last script, I'm on the very minimal dosage, I think I can handle it once I come off it. I'm going to keep two for myself so that I know that I've got them there if I'm really, really struggling. But I'm ready now to come off it. And for 3 days, I was at my dad's. I was there for the recovery. And he was like, what's going on? And I couldn't even explain to him what it was, but I just said, I don't know. And I was on the ground, literally didn't know a position to get into that was comfortable. And I was just like, didn't even know how to explain it. It's like you can't get out of your own skin and you're just like, what is going on? And for 3 days I was like this, and I was just like, I knew that the two were there if I needed them, but I didn't want to go to that point of having to take them. And I just got to the point where I got through it and I was like, thank God for that, because if it was 5 days, I don't know if I'd awakened and gone down that path. And I was at home, I didn't have help, but I'm sure if I really needed it, I could have said, look, I need something. And I hope that by talking about this, if somebody is in a similar position or knows of someone, there is help, or you will get through it, just stick at it.
20: It comes back to what we were talking about toughness and your upbringing and whether you learn toughness. And so the obvious question now, you've won all these races. You've won the Melbourne Cup. You've dealt with getting through a horrific injury. Why would you ever get back on a horse at that point?
14: And you were going to ask this, and well, how long was the recovery?
20: It's such an obvious question.
14: Yeah.
20: But you've done it all. Like, you've created this iconic position in the history of Australia. I don't just say sport, in the history of Australia. Like, this. You know, you write a few more winners. Like, why?
14: I didn't know how to answer that, to be honest. And I don't even know if how I'm going to explain it is going to be enough of an explanation. But I think that's all I knew. That's what I had become good at. And I had to work really hard to be a good jockey because I wasn't naturally athletic. I'm just not naturally athletic. And the best part about being joined with a horse, combining to be an athlete together, is that they're the runner and you're like the pilot, pretty much to speak, and you have to understand all the dynamics of them, the biodynamics of how they breathe, how they stride, the different ways in navigating that, and then their mind as well. Like I said to you about Prince of Penzance, he used to begin slow because he might have had a memory of when he came out of the barriers and he injured himself in in his back. So it's all of those understanding, all those years of working towards it. It's very hard to just walk away from that when, one, you feel like you've become good at it, and secondly, it's all you know, and it's such a rush. It's an adrenaline rush that is like nothing else. You can't explain it because you are putting yourself into a position where it is a bit of a life and death situation, and then when you overcome it and you win a race and you get to pack your bags and go home, what a day.
20: What a day.
14: It's hard to explain, but
20: it's a good explanation.
14: Yeah, that's the best I can. And when I came back to riding, I was doing the dual license where you could ride and train your own horses. So you get that insight of working with the horse, the same horse every day, and then taking that to the track. And I'm so glad I did it. I questioned myself time and time again, should I do it? Should I, what am I doing? And I just didn't give myself any timeline. I was like, if I ride again, great. If I don't, I'll try and find something else to be passionate about. But it just went down the path of that I was okay. I recovered, and why not do what you love?
20: Your story has many more chapters, and I've taken up too much of your time. I'm just very briefly, what did your dad say when you saw you have to win the Melbourne Cup?
14: Well, that was good.
20: Okay. We always finish this the same way, and I've been looking forward to this for, let's be honest, 8 years. Maybe 10. That's telling me out the back 10 years. It's been a tremendous thrill for me, and I've loved the depth you've gone into and the fact been courageous enough to talk about some things that were obviously really difficult. We always finish the same way. So for all the youngsters, a lot of young people listen to this podcast that want to achieve something in their field. I always use different examples. Whether they want to be an author or an audio technician or a maker of fancy bags. Would you say who that bag made by?
14: Alexander McQueen.
20: For a girl from the farm. Alexander McQueen, whatever they want to do, you've achieved success. Tremendous success in various fields, and you've become a highly sought after public speaker as well, which is something we haven't touched on, and a tremendous, tremendous skill in itself. What advice would you give to those young people out there that want to achieve success in their field? And your success obviously has been hard won success.
14: You have to believe in yourself. If you don't believe in yourself, how can you expect others to? I think the way you start the day is how you set up your life, really. A simple mindset, a simple change of a direction. If you are lying in bed and you think, I'm going to start my day with a workout, do not touch social media. It's the worst way you can start your day, I think. You want to start your day healthy, get your mind, your body moving, and then you can go on to do anything of the day and achieve it. I feel like you're just, everything's set in the right motion. But I think one thing that is not for the people who are trying to achieve a dream, not only them, but for leaders and people who run businesses, I think it comes from them in creating the best, getting the best out of people. I think it's my achievement were from people who recognized that I was working hard, trying to achieve a goal, and them giving you the opportunity and letting you do that in a way that you felt was the best way, rather than them putting the pressure on you, because it's very hard to be yourself with the pressure on top of it. So it comes from where we speak about men who stood up and took a chance and gave you the opportunity. I think that's where success for younger people can come from.
20: The book is right on. You all know about the movie. Michelle, it's been an absolute privilege to have you in here in the Howie Games. Thank you for telling your story so eloquently and deeply. It's been well worth the wait. Thank you very much.
14: Appreciate that. Thanks very much.
2: Michelle Payne, a person that represents everything this pod aims to be about. Inspiration, courage, resilience, never, ever being beaten, and warmth and grace. 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Hope the sun is shining on you and your family wherever you are. Until next time, with Adam Simpson, peace and love. And we can do it.

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20: Yeah, everyone relax. This is Willosophy with Will Anderson. I am Will Anderson from the title of the podcast. And today's episode is with the very funny Luke Kidgell. Ah, man, I love this chat with Luke. Did not know much about Luke at all before we got into this conversation, other than I knew that he was a huge act online all around the world. His clips had gone viral, and some of the amounts of views we were talking about in this episode are astounding. And I'd also watched one of his specials, which I had absolutely loved. Loved the way he particularly did his crowd work, but also his written material. And I was really interested to sit down with him, learn about his life and the way he puts his comedy together, both his love for live work and how he combines that with the career that he has online and how he views himself in each of those spaces. This is a really fantastic chat, and I highly recommend that you check out Luke in all the places that you can find Luke, and of course you can find performing live. comedy.com.au is the place to go. I am only doing 78 shows next year of What You're Talking About, Will. They are all on sale now, and some of them are already selling out. So if you want to come and see me at the Perth Fringe, the Adelaide Fringe Festival, the Canberra Comedy Festival, the Melbourne International Comedy Festival, or in Brisbane in the middle of the year, those shows are now all on sale. Getting quick, don't miss out. And in the meantime, listen to the other shows that are in this feed. There is TOEFOP. There is episodes of Two Guys, One Urn, which is our Ashes cricket adjacent podcast that are happening at the moment, plus a bunch of other stuff that you can always find if you follow, like, subscribe. I don't know what they call it. But yeah, have this podcast, everyone relax in your feed, and all the new episodes will pop up all the time. Okay, enjoy this one with Luke Kidgell. Hey everyone, relax. This is Philosophy with Will Anderson. I'm Will Anderson from the title of the podcast, and this is how my show begins. I guessed who they are. So who are you?
1: I am Luke Kidgell.
20: Hello, Luke Kidgell. Thanks for coming to my show.
1: Thanks for having me on your show.
20: Being in here. What's the Luke Kidgell story? Where do you start your connection to comedy? Your name, so I'm, when people listen to this, it's on a, weekly episodic basis, but to give people full clarity on what today has been, it is currently 6:30 in the evening.
1: Yep.
20: I started recording at 9 o'clock this morning. It has been a long day of recording. You are the final guest of the day. I'm very excited that you're on the show, but your name has already come up in episodes that have been recorded today, so feel like, for me, you've come in fresh, but for me it feels like the finale of a storyline.
1: Well, man, I've been talking about you all day. So. I've been shut up about Will. No, you have come up all day. I'm like, oh, I've got to do, go this thing at 6. And then I was late.
20: So. It's fine. It's all good, my friend. Are you normally a punctual person?
1: No.
20: Nah.
1: I am the type of person where it said 22 minutes to get here from our office, and I assume that there'll be traffic today.
20: Yeah. You're an optimist when it comes to time management.
1: Yes.
20: And are you generally like that? Because you seem like a very productive person. Like, it feels like you get a lot of stuff done. And normally people who get a lot of stuff done have, that might be the long day of recording. I didn't get stuff done out there. Productive people often have good time management skills. How would you define your time management skills?
1: I would define them as, I could improve. You're right. I was being productive. I was posting on Instagram about a tour, and then I went, oh my God, look at the black time. And then I sprinted out the door and came here.
20: So because you had stuff going on.
1: Yeah, I wasn't just bumming around. I hope people don't think that when I stop things late. That's sometimes the case.
20: I mean, it's also probably what they think.
1: Yeah. I see he bums around a lot.
20: Yeah. You give off that vibe.
1: Yeah.
20: So even if you were working right up to the last moment, I think people would still be like, nah.
1: But I like that I give off that vibe.
20: Yeah. Have you always had that vibe?
1: Yeah. Worst thing is to think, you don't want to be known as a guy who tries. I actually try very hard at comedy.
20: Yeah.
1: That's, God, if you look at content, it doesn't look like it. But I do try.
20: But if you look at the regularity and the work that's gone into it and the thinking that's gone into it and the fact that you recognize that there was a career to be built on social media at a time when, like, people were perhaps not recognizing that there was an opportunity there. They're all signs of somebody who, like, has recognized the opportunity and then worked hard to take advantage of that opportunity.
1: Yeah, for sure.
20: But you just don't want it, like, people to smell it on you.
1: Nah, it's cool.
20: It's the most Australian way.
1: It's so much cool.
20: And really hard and look like you're not working hard at all.
1: You don't want to care about stuff in this country. That will tear you down the minute someone gets a whiff of productivity.
20: Yeah, it looks like this guy's prepared for this. Looks like he's put some work entertaining us tonight. I don't like it.
1: Exactly.
20: When did you start doing comedy?
1: 2015.
20: Yeah, okay. So what got you into comedy? Where did you grow up?
1: I grew up in the northeastern suburbs of Melbourne, Diamond Creek.
20: Oh, yeah. What's life in Diamond Creek for, like for you when you were growing up?
1: I loved it. I still live there. I bought a place
20: there. Is that
1: there.
20: Right? Diamond Creek. Mm-hmm. Did you move away from Diamond Creek in between?
1: Yeah, moved to Eltham. It was crazy. I moved one suburb over. The furthest I ever moved was two train stops away.
20: Yeah.
1: And then I moved two train stops back.
20: I'm going back. Yeah. It's too far.
1: I was like, I can't handle the big smoke.
20: Nah. What is it about Diamond Creek that has captured your heart then?
1: My family's there. They're friends. I just have a life. I love it. I love running on the trails there, and I just know it. Yeah. I like familiarity because we go away a lot, and I travel for like 6 months a year, and I like going back to a place that I am comfortable.
20: That makes a lot of sense, right? Yeah. Like having a home base gives you that capacity to be able to go wherever you want to go.
1: Yeah,
20: and know that there is something there. But I'm interested in somebody who, so my dad lives on the road that he was born on and has never moved away from that. And I'm quite fascinated by the idea of building your entire life around one place. As I get older, it seems wiser and wiser because it turns out the world is way too big to think that you can in some way get a vibe on all of it.
1: Yeah.
20: You're never going to feel like you have an anchor at all.
1: I like doing small doses of new, you know, traveling and then permanent. Yeah.
20: Back to the blade. Mate, there's no higher rating than diamond.
1: Exactly. It sounds like a fancy suburb. It's not.
20: No. I mean, I know that, but to anyone listening to this anywhere else, they might be like, well, of course you'd never move from Diamond Creek. It's literally a creek full of diamonds. Yeah. You go down there in the morning, pick up your diamond for the day.
1: It's kind of like sunshine. It sounds beautiful.
20: Yeah.
1: Broad Meadows. Oh, wow. My.
20: Yeah, the fancier the name of the suburb.
1: The shit of the place. No, it's nice though. I think it's nice.
20: Well,
1: I
20: you like obviously.
1: It. A lot of like, trees, good area.
20: So what was, tell me about what your life was like growing up there. What was family life like?
1: Just, my parents are the best.
20: Yeah.
1: Still have a great relationship. We talk almost every day.
20: Is that right?
1: Yeah. They're awesome.
20: What did they do when you were growing up?
1: Dad's a teacher, primary school, and mum always worked in different kinds of retail.
20: Okay.
1: She was kind of a girl boss before me. I ruined my mum's dreams.
20: Is that right?
1: Yeah. She was like a area manager at Suzanne's, had a company car, used to manage a bunch of stores.
20: Yeah.
1: And then I came along.
20: Was she the person at Suzanne's who was responsible for going into the shops and going, this goes with that?
1: I think so.
20: Thank you. That was my only Suzanne's reference that I have. This goes with that at Suzanne's. That's it. That's all I have. I haven't got a second joke. You don't even get that one. I saw it in your eyes.
1: No,
20: it's
1: I didn't
20: fine.
1: Get it.
20: There used to be a very famous Suzanne's advertising campaign, which was called This Goes With That at Suzanne's.
1: So I say I earnestly answered your question.
20: And this goes with that. No, I can see it in your eyes. I just blindly kept pushing through going, the joke will land at home.
1: My mum's going to listen to this because they love you. And they're going to be like, this is why we love Will. Why does this Luke guy have to ruin his piece?
20: Yeah, it's like, I really loved half that podcast. So you were the eldest. You are the eldest.
1: No, I'm the youngest.
20: Oh, okay. So you didn't ruin a girl boss dreams.
1: That's
20: then somebody,
1: true. My brother Jack did.
20: That's right.
1: Yeah.
20: You can't take responsibility for that.
1: And thank you for saying that. And I won't.
20: Nah, it's Jack's fault.
1: Exactly.
20: And you tell him that next time.
1: You say.
20: Is he still living in Diamond Creek?
1: He lives the suburb over.
20: Okay. He made it out.
1: Yeah. He actually lives closer. He lives closer to mum and dad than I do.
20: Oh, yeah.
1: It's a bit of an everybody loves Raymond situation.
20: Have you ever considered like maybe a sitcom or something like that around? Because it does sound like you could write about your life in a way that would, like, that does sound like a sitcom, right? It does sound like everyone loves Raymond.
1: Dad does drop in most mornings at my brother's house, collects his dog, and just takes his dog for a walk without asking Jack. That's the thing that happens. I think that he was asking and then
20: He just assumes there.
1: Now, if Jack wakes up and his dog's gone, he has to assume that.
20: It's bad. Well, I mean, it's probably,
1: yeah.
20: I mean, it's a good cover story to steal his dog one morning, though, isn't it? <That's> Dad's got it. Oh, no, dog's gone.
1: Yeah.
20: All right. So family, you grow up there, obviously have a very loving like lifestyle, it sounds like. You enjoy
1: the
20: being
1: thing
20: a kid.
1: As a comedian. The stereotype is you're supposed to like not have a healthy relationship, right?
20: I don't know. Is that, I mean, I hear people say things are stereotypes all the time, but I rarely actually see the stereotypes. Do you think that that is a real thing in the world of comedy? Like when you look at the people who are around you, do you see a whole bunch of people from awful, bad, broken experiences or anything?
1: Not really. Again, I guess you don't really get into it in the green room.
20: But nah.
1: No, you're right.
20: Yeah.
1: Most people seem pretty loved and are nice. Yeah.
20: Hey, man, good set. Were you loved?
1: Yeah. But I think I come from a abnormally loving household. Like, I was supported to do comedy, which I don't know if that's normal, but they were like, I was like, I think I want to be a comedian. And they're like, good luck with that.
20: Yeah. What age were you when you said that to them?
1: I did 1 year of TAFE. Uh-huh. It was a Bachelor of Music Business.
20: Oh, yeah?
1: Yeah.
20: With an A. What were you thinking when you went to TAFE to do a Bachelor of Music Business? Did you have a thought of where you might land at the end of that?
1: I just was pursuing not having a real job.
20: Yeah. Yeah.
1: Yeah.
20: Being a music
1: I was in a
20: industry,
1: band in high school.
20: Yeah, you're like, I could manage a band.
1: Yeah. I wanted to go on tour. Yeah. I just wanted a life that wasn't in an office.
20: That's right. I want to be like, I want to be here in Diamond Creek, and then I want to go far away from Diamond Creek.
1: Sometimes.
20: Yeah, sometimes. Yeah. And then come back. Mm-hmm. But yeah, I don't want to work in a local office. That is not what I want.
1: No.
20: Okay. So you do a year of that, and then you think, I want to do comedy. What did comedy mean to you at that point? Like when you said, I want to do comedy, what were you... What did you who were you looking to, or who were like your role models, or did you like comedy from like overseas? Did you consume a lot of comedy?
1: Yeah, so like growing up, I worked at a golf course picking up the golf balls on the range, and I was like the person that the tradies used to hit balls at. It was fun.
20: Okay.
1: And during that time, I listened to Hamish and Andy.
20: Of course.
1: Every single episode between 2007 to, you know, 2012 or whatever the year was. So I was like big podcast man of that, and that's honestly, it like TV. Yeah. I was into Australian TV. Yourself, like I'd watch the gala.
20: Yeah,
1: that's about the only introduction. I wasn't like looking it up on YouTube. Wasn't seeking it out. I was just consuming it regularly, and then I became hyper fixated on it very quickly when I realized it's something I like. Oh, I really love this.
20: What was it that you immediately liked about it?
1: Because
20: in order to become hyper fixated on something, you have to eventually end up loving a lot of things about it, like the hard things and the easy things. But at the start, there's always a bit of a spark of something that makes you go, ooh, what is it? What was it? Can you remember?
1: I think I realized I wasn't going to be in a band.
20: Uh-huh.
1: And then I was like looking for, I like performing. Uh-huh. I think I realized that. Mm-hmm. I was the bassist. So I don't really, don't even be there. And I was like playing, I was like doing bits in between the songs.
20: You do need to be there, but you are easily replaceable.
1: Very easily replaceable. I was the guy who booked the gigs of the band. I was like, my place wasn't for musical talent. I was like the guy, I was like, I'm enthusiastic and I want to be here.
20: Yeah, that's generally the bassist.
1: Yeah.
20: The bassist is the mate who also wanted to be in the band, who everyone went, what's the instrument you can learn how to play the quickest?
1: I was playing electric guitar and the other guy was better than me. So I was like, I'm happy to cover four strings. I'll drop two because I'm a team player. For sure.
20: Okay. So yes, you wanted, the lifestyle was appealing to you.
1: I think so. Yeah. And also just the being on stage. I went and saw Nick Cody's show at the 2015 Comedy Festival. And I don't know if you did this at the start, but I did like I could do that.
20: Oh, after watching Cody.
1: But that's how good he is. He makes it look easy.
20: Yeah. Okay. Because I was going to say, like, he would just seem like he's up there telling tales of suburban life.
1: Oh,
20: right?
1: That's not, by the way, that wasn't a dig. That was,
20: I know. I mean, same. Like, you know, I think we can all agree that everyone thinks Nick Cody is great.
1: He's phenomenal. Well, and that was me going, like, the arrogance of being the crowd, being like, this guy's making this look like a
20: piece. He's making it look easy. So I assume it would be equally easy for me to do.
1: I'm a funny guy. And I was making videos and stuff with my friends in high school. So that was kind of the video thing started. But never thought about putting them on YouTube because I was like, at that time, everyone was like, yo, your future employee might see this. Mm. Digital footprint was like, it was scary to put yourself out there in 2012, 2013 on the internet.
20: Can you remember that it was only like a decade ago? People didn't want to put all their information out there online. It's very different world.
1: Yeah, but my Facebook page was called Bears and Things at the start because I didn't want to use my name. I was like, what about if I regret this? And I'm glad I didn't put that
20: out
1: there.
20: Well, I was going to say, there might be. Yeah. You might have regretted it. Yeah. How do you feel about, because obviously we'll get to it, but you've, like, someone who's like had a lot of your like successes come through, you know, like getting it out there to audiences through social media, like that idea of how soon you should be posting. It must be a question that comes up a lot. Like, I will have sometimes comedians do their first set or whatever. They'll record it. They'll put it up on YouTube and they'll be like, hey, can you look at my set? It's up there. It's public. And I'm kind of like, this feels, from my instincts of an older guy from a different generation, I look at that and go, I feel like you will regret having this up at some point. But it feels like for younger people, there's less of that sort of barrier. It's just like, I'll put it out there. I don't really care. Like,
1: yeah,
20: what,
1: maybe.
20: What do you think as someone who's a bit more closer and connected to that world?
1: Yeah, I thought I went too early and I went 2 years in putting a set online. And some of it went viral. That's how I started to get a following. I had this bit about VCAL and I went really big in Melbourne.
20: About?
1: VCAL, it's like the Victorian Certificate of Applied Learning.
20: Oh, yeah.
1: It's like TAFE, but in year 12. And I got asked to go teach a comedy class at a school to teach VCAL kids how to do stand-up comedy. They just... They do surfing and they do radio for a day. They give them a go. They just do anything but school.
20: It's, that's right. Yeah.
1: And I just, you know, was, and it was pretty hacky stuff, you know, and like they're in there eating glue, building blocks, stuff like that. And it resonated with, I guess they saw a young person dunking on them, not like an old person.
20: That's right.
1: And then all of a sudden these VCAL kids started coming to my shows, like first ever comedy festival. This bit went big and so I don't regret that because it put people in seats and it made me get better because then I could add more shows. But I look back on that material now and I'm like, yeah, this isn't good.
20: Yeah.
1: But I'm glad I did that because it led to this. It was part of the, maybe if I never put out that video, no one would ever know who I am.
20: Right. So then talk to me about when you decided, because like, as you said, you did make a decision to not do it for a while and you'd had that hesitancy about putting everything out publicly and doing it online. But so at some point though, you've decided, okay, it is time now for me to put something out there. How did you make that decision?
1: Yeah, well, no one had a camera back then. Yeah. People didn't used to bring cameras to gigs. Now you rock up to like a gig with eight people and four people have a camera there.
20: Yeah, I know.
1: That's crazy to me. I don't film gigs.
20: People
1: just
20: doing their first gigs are like setting up tripods now.
1: But I said I don't want to shit on that fact.
20: No.
1: I think that's cool because like, you know what, at least you're trying.
20: Do your thing.
1: Yeah.
20: No, I
1: love that.
20: I don't think there's any right or wrong way to do things. And I think try to, don't try to hurt other people. But other than that, knock yourself out. Try what you like. You
1: and
20: know?
1: Also, you should watch your set back anyway for your own self-development. So even if you're not posting
20: it. Yeah, you should. But
1: it's tough. I can't listen to myself. I hate it.
20: What you would find if you took this phone home is about 300 recordings of shows that if you looked at the data on the phone, you would realize have never been listened to. This is a device for recording my phones to never be listened to.
1: Yeah.
20: Yeah.
1: So back in the day, I was opening for my friend Lewis Spears at his comedy special. And it was the only professional taping opportunity I'd ever had. I was just opening. So I was like, I can film 10 minutes of material.
20: Right.
1: And then I just put out that 10 minutes. And I'm going to do my best 10 minutes. And
20: it's clever though.
1: It wasn't even made by me. I just went, oh, this opportunity has presented itself. Maybe I should film some stuff.
20: This is one of those things that, as an industry, I wish we talked about more, which is how we can help each other out. I was having this conversation earlier in the day today with Fergus, who your name came up in that conversation, but we were talking about the ABC and I said, you know, one of the great things that the ABC could be doing is maybe not offering like, you know, because they don't have huge budgets or anything, but what they do have is this studio space and the capacity to film things really well and to like, and if you could like make a show very cheaply, but give all the comedians the rights to use the material however they want it. So if you're like a comedian, you could come in and go, hey, like this is yours. We're just going to show it once on ABC or ABC iView or whatever. But then afterwards, you have 10 minutes of like beautifully filmed, like shot, blah, blah, blah material. I think there's a business model where you can help people. Same with people filming their specials or whatever.
1: Yeah.
20: If you've already hired the cameras and the team and the crew, this idea that you can maybe get someone to do support or even a couple of people to do support to say, hey, what I'm offering you this is, I don't even really need a support. What I'm doing is we've got the cameras in the room.
1: Yeah.
20: And if you want to come down and film, like, you know, 5 or 10 minutes. Like, I do think if we encourage more of going, hey, we're doing this thing together. I've already hired the cameras, the equipment.
1: Of course. I love that. Yeah. Everyone should be doing that.
20: Right.
1: And I try and do that for other people.
20: Well, that's why your name came up earlier. Ferg mentioned that you did that for other people.
1: Oh, great.
20: Yes.
1: Fergus is great. Yeah. And he is crushing it himself. He doesn't need my help, but
20: but he mentioned that you had helped him at different times. And that was part of the spirit of the way that you operated, which I thought was cool. And I think the industry should do it more.
1: For sure.
20: I mean, we're all in it together. And sometimes we get pitted against each other when I don't actually think that is a healthy or realistic way for us to live.
1: It's also not a competition.
20: No, it's not.
1: Like,
20: people's success grows the audience.
1: Yeah, just because you're selling tickets in Adelaide doesn't mean I can't sell tickets in Adelaide.
20: Particularly if we're doing different stuff.
1: Unless it's my parents, they'd actually probably rather go see you.
20: Oh, that's right. And they can get free tickets to yours. I mean, I can't imagine that you're charging parents for tickets to your show.
1: No.
20: And to be honest, if they contacted me through you, I'd give them free tickets to my show.
1: Don't say things you can't take back.
20: Okay. So, all right. So you decide, I've got this filmed. I've had this opportunity. I'm going to put it up. How did you put that first 10 minutes up? Did you just put it up as a set on YouTube or something minutes? Or did you put up clips?
1: Little clips, like a bit about The Bachelor. That was 2 minutes of the Vico bit.
20: And where did you put it?
1: Just on everywhere. Facebook, Instagram.
20: Wherever you had, you just put it.
1: At time, it was just Facebook, Instagram, and YouTube. TikTok was not a thing.
20: Yeah.
1: So then I just started doing that. But I was also doing sketches.
20: Yes.
1: I don't do sketches and stuff anymore, really. I'll be in other people's. Mm-hmm. I just don't have the time to... Yeah. Do that, but I was doing what everyone was doing back in the day, just trying to get attention.
20: Yes.
1: Like, shit never said on public transport. One of the most viral videos I had was me ignoring Steins. It's called You Don't Own Me.
20: Oh, yeah.
1: And it got 500 million views.
20: What?
1: Crazy. Like, it was one of the most viral videos of the year in 2014.
20: Half a billion views.
1: Yeah, because
20: it would get shared
1: on,
20: I think he said half a billion.
1: Billion.
20: I believe. Can we go back on the tape? Because I believe you might have said 500 million views.
1: Yeah.
20: Wow.
1: Because, it would get shared on, do you remember Unilad and Lad Bible?
20: Yes.
1: Aggregated
20: sort of sites that would then have their own big audiences that would go out to.
1: And once every three months, they'd post it and it would get 40, 50 million views time. And it would just, over time, they just. And I was sunglasses guy. My first tour was called You Don't Own Me.
20: So tell me this then, when that happens, something like that happens, how do you start to find out that it's going that well? Are you monitoring that, or does it just pop off one? How do you start to get a sense that this is happening?
1: Yeah, they just start going viral. I don't really know how the people just share them and they get sent around.
20: But is there any sense of
1: Meg, who wasn't with me at the time, didn't know her. Was I remember getting sent that video.
20: Yeah.
1: And then I sent it to my friend, who's Tyler, the person who set us up.
20: Yes.
1: She sent it to my best friend, Tyler, and he's I filmed this. he was he made me go to the golf club and film this for him because I was ignoring signs.
20: Yes.
1: Because the only place I had access to film was where I worked.
20: Right.
1: They can't tell me off here for breaking the rules. So I just was doing it at the place I worked. And then, so that it just would get around like that, I guess.
20: I mean, I guess that is the opposite of that. It might affect your future employment. You were literally filming at the place that you were currently employed in and putting it on the internet. So, okay. So something like that just goes completely viral, but you then have to go, how do I take advantage of this?
1: Yeah. And it didn't really help because I realized very early on stand-up was the thing and I was doing sketches and then I thought sketches.
20: So why stand-up did you realize?
1: I just started going to gigs. I just started being Melbourne comedian circuit. And, it was starting off waiting at the Wild in Fitzroy for 4 hours just in for the chance to get on. And sometimes I'd wait there for 4 hours, watch the whole show and then not get on. And then I'd just go in the next week and then the week after that. And then eventually that's how everyone starts. You just, people will go, I keep seeing this guy. Maybe we should put him on.
20: Yeah.
1: And then you just keep grinding. I did that for 3 or 4 years. Kind of, and I still do go to those gigs. I performed in front of 2 people 6 months ago at Dirty Secrets, and they laughed, and I was like, dude, I'm crushing.
20: Yeah. I mean, if they both laugh, that's 100% of the room.
1: That is the first time in my career I've got 100% of the room going.
20: Yeah, it's rare. There's not one person not laughing.
1: I was like, I didn't talk about this one day.
20: Yeah, it was weird you rang me.
1: Yeah.
20: I thought, you can come on, sure, but he said there's one thing. I just need to do one thing.
1: Yeah,
20: I'll leave it, we'll about some other things like for 20 minutes, but then I'm getting to this.
1: Yeah, yeah. Ask me other stuff to make it
20: seem. 100% of the audience.
1: Yeah, yeah. Make it seem like this is not the thing I came up with.
20: So, yeah. Everyone in the room was laughing. We'll loss of it. It's on your next poster.
1: Yeah. So, yeah.
20: Okay. So, talk me through, because I am fascinated by the whole relationship between. I think there was a period of time, obviously, and I didn't kind of recognize this. I was a bit out of the scene by then. But my understanding is from talking to other people that there was initially people who found success online. There was a bit of like a schism within the comedy community about whether that was like, I mean, I think everyone now is like, oh, well, social media is like the place that you have to get your stuff out there. But I think there was a period of time in which there was some tension between whether it was the right. And you've touched on that even yourself about, do I want all

0: there was like comedians that would say stuff at the festival club or blah, blah, blah. But it's like, you know, I didn't know them. I wasn't friends with them.
1: Oh, yeah. Okay.
0: And my in was through the online scene. So, like, I was, that's kind of the people who embraced me. And you know when you're just looking for a community at the start? You're new to this thing. You feel like the new kid at school. And then often people end up just becoming friends with the person they did their first gig. Like, and that's me. I'm like, one of my best friends is Joseph Green. And we did I did my second gig with him. And now he opens for me on the road all around the country. Because that's how men make friends. We're just like, do you like comedy? Here. I like comedy. Let's be friends forever.
1: I guess we're both going to these things.
0: Yeah. So this is kind of how it works. So the community that embraced me, was like people like Frenchie, Neil Kohacker, Lewis Spears, people like that. It was my first, because that would make, like, letting me open for them. Yeah. This was the first time I ever got to do, like, a theater, was to, like, open for some of my friends, because I didn't have a following, but I was, like, making, and I could be in their videos. And I used to watch Frenchie in high school. Old.
1: Yeah.
0: And, you know, and now he's a good friend of mine. And that at the time, that was, I was like, oh my God, this is so cool. Like, get to be in these videos. And I didn't care about the stigma with it. I think I was like, I'm just going to do my own thing. And then I think eventually people, because I was showing up to gigs as well.
1: Yeah.
0: I think people saw that I was like doing this, but then I was like performing to four people in Fitzroy on a Tuesday.
1: Yeah.
0: And they're like,
1: you are also doing what they were doing.
0: Yeah. So I think they were just like, oh man, he loves it.
1: Yeah.
0: Like, like people, but in the end, were like, it's hard to knock this guy. Yeah. He's trying. Yeah. As much as I don't like to admit it, I was actively trying.
1: Yeah. But you were trying in front of two people, so no one saw you trying. It was exactly. fine. It's a perfect place to try when no one can see it. And then by the time you get in front of the big audiences, you can look like you're not trying.
0: Exactly right.
1: It's fine. Okay. Yeah. So you were putting in the work. You wanted to be a good stand-up.
0: Yeah. And I think,
1: do you feel like you have turned into it? Like, so I watched whatever special comes up when you like type in your name, the most recent, whatever it would be. I don't know. It was recorded in London, maybe.
0: Okay. Yeah.
1: Where's that from?
0: That was from last year. It was a bit of a, not really. It's a special.
1: What do you feel about it? I watched it. I thought there was lots of funny stuff in it. Like there was lovely. Plenty of stuff I watched at home where I was like laughing out loud.
0: Going,
1: that's very funny. That's very clever. And you are a great performer.
0: Oh, thank
1: you. You know, like so entertaining and like engaging to watch. And like, you know, you're the spirit you bring to the room. You are able to make fun of people in a make fun with them way rather than it ever feeling like, you know, you're not on the side of the room or like.
0: Well, that's nice.
1: It's good. But I really liked it
0: Thank
1: a lot.
0: You. Yeah. Yeah, I think that's what that special was trying to convey. I wouldn't call it like my best material ever in a special.
1: And why would you say that?
0: Because I got to the end of the tour and realized I hadn't booked in a special taping is the honest truth.
1: Uh-huh.
0: And then we had this one UK tour booked in. So I already did all of Australia. Then I did New Zealand. Then I did like, and I was like, oh shit. We got all these UK shows booked in. And I was like, I can't film a special in London. I don't know a team. So then I was like, what about I just film them all?
1: Yeah.
0: And I watched Adam Sandler's one on Netflix where he just does a bunch of shows.
1: Yeah.
0: I was like, let's just like a low budget version of that. And look, some of them don't look great, but I just went with, so my camera guy was hating editing it because he was like, this show doesn't look good. I'm like, I go with the funniest take.
1: Yeah.
0: I don't care what it looks like. I just go, I'm the comedian and he doesn't care about the quality.
1: Of course.
0: Of the video. But he was like, there was a pushback between like, the sound's not right. And I'm like, but the bit's good. So there's parts of that special that I love. And because there's a lot of crowd work in it, which is not really common in specials. And I just was like, you know what? I wanted that special to feel like this is what coming to a Luke Kidgell show is like.
1: Yeah.
0: It's half me just stuffing around. It's funny moments. And there's also some material in there. And I wanted to also prove that I can write a bit.
1: Yeah, it felt like a great combination of both to me. Like,
0: because that's what my shows are.
1: It felt like a club set, like as in like in that way that the best club sets are things that have got a big chunk of pre-prepared material, but also have a big chunk of stuff that feels like, even if it isn't, like some of it clearly is, and some of it you can then make the other stuff feel like it isn't as well. You can make it all feel like it's them for just for them there in the room. And it definitely has that vibe of like, here is a show that if I'd gone out this night, I would have felt like, I got like an individual show. I didn't feel like it was the same thing as the people the night before got, but I feel like it was something that, you know, someone had put like a fair amount of work into as well.
0: Yeah. Yeah, so it's
1: even
0: just
1: though it didn't look like that, I promise.
0: Okay.

0: Well, yeah, you're very kind. I got to the end of it and I was proud of it, but it took so long to edit and I think I watched it too many times and I just got to the end and went, I want to be done with this. And people really loved it and it didn't perform very well, like commercially or whatever. You know, didn't get that many views. Yeah. Like my one before that got 6 times the amount. But I think that was to do with a lot of different reasons. I started posting regularly on YouTube because I was touring so much. It was like not a special in the sense that it wasn't like a 1 hour of...
1: No, it wasn't about a thing in particular.
0: Yeah, and I also wanted to prove with that, I wanted to show what it was like when I tour overseas. Because all my other stuff I ever posted was filmed in Brisbane or filmed in Melbourne or Sydney. And I wanted to show like, hey, I also like do all this cool stuff in Scotland.
1: Yes.
0: You know, to show
1: all
0: what that's
1: over
0: like.
1: The place you're doing cool stuff though. Yeah. Like, I mean, this is part of the... I often think, what would have I been like if I had been born into these times? And there are obviously things about being born into my times that were advantageous around, like, you know, the old infrastructure around, like, you know, entertainment was still in place. It wasn't crumbling in the same way as it is now. Like, there was, you know, like, not as many people, not as much competition, stuff like that. However, I love, what I love about these modern times is the capacity to be able to just have an idea created, put it out there. And if it is a good idea or a compelling idea or something that captures people's imagination, it can capture their imagination in, you can live in Diamond Creek and be talking to people in India or China or, you know, the UK, wherever it might be. Where's the most sort of far-flung place that you have fans or at least, or maybe that, have you gone to, like, where's the most far-flung place you've gone to?
0: I am doing India in December. So I haven't done it yet.
1: Is that the first time that you've
0: been? First time,
1: been?
0: So that would be cool. And again, I guess I don't know how it's going to go. It's like my fifth biggest place on Instagram, but that's just a numbers game.
1: Yeah.
0: There is a billion people there. So I'm glad that some of them have found the video is funny, which is great. But yeah, I would say the weirdest places, I'm doing Singapore as well. I don't know. I've only really done Western countries. I've done America and Canada and the UK.
1: And what are people...
0: I guess like Europe, non-English speaking countries of Europe. Like I've done, did 4 shows in Denmark.
1: Yeah.
0: That's weird.
1: That is weird.
0: They clap instead of laugh sometimes.
1: How does that feel? Is it okay?
0: It's confusing because like afterwards, I was like, oh, was that good? Yeah. Like, you know, I was felt like the show was going well because they were clapping a lot.
1: Yes.
0: And then I got off stage and they were like, best show ever.
1: Yeah.
0: Incredible. And I'm like, tell your face.
1: I was going to say, in our culture, here's how we indicate that.
0: Our culture, I was like, I've never had a... I crushed harder in front of 2 people.
1: Yeah. Yeah, you should have been in this gig. 2 people, both laughing.
0: Yeah.
1: No clapping.
0: And yeah, I did Belgium, like Brussels. That was challenging. Because that was the first mainland Europe one I'd done. And I just went straight from 6 weeks in the UK, which is very, you've done Edinburgh, so very similar to our culture. Just went under the tunnel in that train and popped up and went, oh no, we're not in Leeds anymore.
1: Yeah, very different vibe.
0: It's they're working in their third language, some of them. Some of the fourth language.
1: I know.
0: So you, like, I said, slug. And they were like, huh? And like, slug. And they're like, you mean naked snail? And I was like, yeah, I guess. And I was like, does it directly translate to naked snail? And they were like, so just things like that. You say stuff. I don't even know why I was talking about slugs.
1: I mean, but also, how good is that?
0: Yeah.
1: Like naked snail is the way that their language translates. They are the things that you
0: they're
1: can only learn from going into a place and talking to them though, right?
0: Yes.
1: It's incredible.
0: So stuff like that, I had the best time and it was maybe better as a comedian. So if you can crush in Barcelona, and because it's so universal, that's something that it feels like you're doing a backpackers every night. Because like I was in a conversation after my show in Barcelona, there was 8 people in the conversation around a circle and we all had different passports. There's not a single overlap. I was the only Australian, there was like a British person, there was a German, there was a Russian, there was someone from Israel, there was someone from you know, India. It was like, this is, I've never had a show before where I've, you know, everyone was from a different country and they all just laughed at whatever dumb shit I had to say that night, which is cool.
1: Right. That's super cool.
0: That's great.
1: So, okay. So when did you, All right. So you start to like put stuff on the internet, you know, you're noticing like some stuff's catching fire, etc. How much you talk about that idea of going, it wasn't translating into you as a, how did you make it translate? How did you connect the idea of you making this stuff that was well online with the idea of I can get these same people who are watching this video and enjoying it, my audience? Like, you've created your own audience outside the pre-existing structures, right? You found them. Now you have to go, how do I get to them? Or like,
0: okay, it was in front of them. Initially just begging them to come to the comedy festival.
1: Yeah, like everything, it started with a little
0: begging. Yeah, two tickets on Tuesdays, guys. Come on. It's
1: for these first Wednesday. I think you know what? Free tickets.
0: I remember the night I was probably in Fitzroy. I was doing a gig, and I remember I put the tickets on sale, and I still had email notifications on at the time, and I was like, ding, and I'm like, oh my God, two tickets. And I thought that was crazy. And then like 20 minutes later, ding, I was like, oh my God, I'm going to be rich. That's $80. You know, and I'm like doing the math, and I was like, this is crazy. There's going to be 16 people at my show next week. And that had never occurred to me before, like just strangers coming. So that was, I guess that's how it happened.
1: Yeah.
0: I was doing a 60-seater, you know, my first
1: year. I know,
0: year.
1: But you've built it now into the fact that, I mean, I looked at the dates on your tour and you are going everywhere.
0: Everywhere, yeah.
1: Like, so when you're putting together something like that, how do you imagine that? Do you just think, I want to do this many shows, or you think, you know, I feel like this is my, like, what's your, I mean, I guess what's your aim going into a tour? How do you think, I've got all this new ideas, I've got all this new material, I want to go visit these places, I want to, like, what's the impetus at the start of it, do you think?
0: So, like, the big regional tour, I guess the goal and the reason is, I love that Carl Barron is the guy that goes everywhere, and, like, Jim Owen, or like when I, because I tour these regional places a lot, and I was originally just doing something to do. Also, it's like Australia. Like, once you do the five cities, you're like, I got to like June after the festival's finished, and I kept on being like, so what? I just write a new show. I wanted to perform this more. So I was like, what about we do a show on the Gold Coast? It started off with that. Wollongong, you know, Newcastle, bigger regional places, Geelong. And I was like, okay, if I can sell this ticket to Geelong, what about we try Warrnambool? What about we try? So just over the years, I just kept adding them.
1: Yeah.
0: And then if 100 people came, I'd go back the next time.
1: Yeah.
0: And if 100 people came, I'd go back. So it just started off, we did it an RV tour 1 year up the East Coast. We did like 40 people in Bundaberg.
1: And when you say we?
0: My friend Lewis and I.
1: So it was the two of you.
0: Split show. Booked an RV and we slept. It was like a band.
1: Yeah.
0: And I lived my dreams. And in that moment, I found out, not a cool dream.
1: No, you were like, this would have been terrible if this was what I was doing.
0: Should have flown.
1: Yeah.
0: But we still drive around, obviously, Queensland.
1: Yes.
0: Stuff. But we stay at hotels now. And that is the difference. I'm not peeing next to a gecko in a caravan park. That's a real thing that used to happen a lot.
1: Yes, because that's what you did, though. You went.
0: We couldn't afford it. So we couldn't even afford a hotel. So we only sold 40 tickets.
1: And I love what you say about Carl Barron, too, because Carl is somebody that I like. I couldn't like overstate like the nature of our friendship, but we have known each other for like years, and I get on really well with Carl, and but more than that, I just admire him as a comedian so much. Like, not just his craft, because he's extremely good and has remained extremely good at what he's done to this day. He's still excellent at what he does, you know. Like, he's 60 years old now, right? He's like as good as he was like in his 30s, and that's hard to maintain for anyone in world comedy, to maintain consistently that level for as long as he has done it.
0: I like saw your show last year at Fringe. It was great. In the next to the spooky, next to the haunted house in the garden.
1: Oh,
0: you were next to the spooky house.
1: Okay,
0: that was terrifying lining up, but a great show. I came in afraid.
1: Yeah, that's how I like it. Scare them a little.
0: Yeah, make them tense early.
1: Yeah, that's right. And then laughter is mostly a relief from tension.
0: Yeah.
1: So the idea is bigger laughs by getting them real tense on the way in.
0: Yeah, it's basic comedy math, tension and relief.
1: I don't know what you're talking about. Will actually travels with a haunted house. That's his thing now. He doesn't have a support, but he will have a haunted house outside.
0: But anyway, it's a phenomenal show. And I've seen you at many comedy festivals, and yeah, same to you with Carl. Is just from what I saw back in the day in the gala to come seeing your show each year at the Comedy Theatre and stuff, is the work you're putting in is, it's like Carl, it's undeniable. Anyway.
1: Well, I admire him very much. I admire him so much because he is also, what Carl's managed to do, I think, and I see a little bit of this in what you're doing. Although, I mean, obviously you talk about the idea that you have, like, you know, found an audience through the use of social media, but you've also built it in a very traditional way, which is, you know, going to places to 40 people, going to places to 100 people, going to places to 200 people or 500, but you built it. Like, you built an audience, like, just going back and doing the work. And if you build it like that, it doesn't go away.
0: Yeah.
1: That's the thing about, it's actual fans.
0: I remember people's names sometimes at shows, you know? People come through and I'm like,
1: and particularly people who've been there from the start, they're bought into your career now.
0: I've known them for 10 years.
1: There's people who come and see me at the Comedy Festival 30 years in.
0: Oh, wow.
1: Who have been there, like, literally since the first show that I did, which is incredible to me because there were some shockers in between. Some real rough ones that they had to sit through over the years. But they are the real ones, right?
0: Yeah.
1: Because they bought in on you. They took a risk on you, and then they're like, oh, isn't this great? His success is almost like our success as well.
0: Of course. They invested early in Will. And now they're probably stoked. They get to watch you on TV and like, this is my guy.
1: Right.
0: Just to watch him in the
1: pub. Oh, we were right.
0: Yeah.
1: Yeah. They get to feel a little bit of, we were right.
0: Yeah. You know? I discovered a band once pretty early and I was like, dude, I knew it. Yeah, it makes you feel like you're a taker.
1: Yes. Yes. Like, I had nothing to do with this, but I got it before everybody else did.
0: I understand.
1: That's what I've been saying. Mm. I told you they were good.
0: For sure.
1: Yeah. Okay. So.
0: And that comes, by the way, I became like a comedy nerd really quick. As soon as, you know, I'd also at the golf club, I would just consume podcasts like this or like podcasts like Stuart Goldsmith.
1: Oh, yeah,
0: The Comedian's Comedian.
1: Any, great podcast.
0: Any resource about comedy for maybe a decade, I still do it regularly.
1: Yeah.
0: I just consume while I'm driving or while I'm doing something because I just want to, there's always like one little tidbit, one takeaway, even from an hour episode, it might be one thing.
1: Yes.
0: And there was this one I never forgot. It was Kevin Hart on a podcast. And he said, like, he would go to comedy clubs. So he'd do, like, thought he could sell maybe the theater. He's like, I would go do 5 shows at the comedy club. He's like, then if they sold out, I'd have another 5 shows at the comedy club. Would never do the theater. Then I come back the next tour and just doing the theater once. He goes, then I'd do 1 show at the theater, sell out, and I'm doing 4 shows at the theater the first time I did the theater. Right? Because he just built that fan base. And he's like, I was getting their emails. I was writing it down. I used to do that. I used to open for people. I used to walk down the meet and greet line with a card and a list. And I'd write down people's emails. It's kind of weird. And like now it feels like there'd be a QR code.
1: But
0: I was like writing down people's emails physically.
1: Yeah.
0: And building up a mail list. And because I was doing all the online stuff, which is, I guess, what everyone else saw. But I was doing everything from the 90s. And the 2000s to
1: build an
0: audience.
1: You were doing some real band manager stuff.
0: Yeah.
1: You were using those skills.
0: I was.
1: Like, this is what you would do if you were like the manager of a band. You'd be like, get the email addresses. We'll invite people to the gig.
0: I was the manager. Yeah, I was. Right. I was the one. Now I just didn't have a band.
1: Yeah.
0: I was like, oh,
1: you were the band.
0: That's the work. Yeah. And I've still got the talent.
1: I enjoy that though, because that's you just saying, this is a way for me to build my business in the way that anyone would. You open a cafe in the local area, you go and put posters or hand out flyers, invite people in, half price coffees on slow days. And these are just good ways to start building that. And at the same time, you're studying your craft by listening to, you know, these podcasts or whatever it might be. Did you see Kevin Hart when he was in Australia on this recent tour?
0: Not recently. I've seen him before though.
1: Yeah.
0: I always go see like Jim Jefferies, Kevin. I
1: went to see Kevin Hart's show this time when he was in Australia. And, you know, he tours with he's got a crew of mates again.
0: The
1: Plastic Cup Boys, I think you'll find, with a Z.
0: Sorry.
1: Boys. I don't think he pronounces it there, mate. The Plastic Cup Boys.
0: Boys.
1: Who are not, they're kind of more men's these days. They're not very boys, the Plastic Cup men's. But they've still got the plastic cups. And that's what I have enjoyed about them.
0: What phase of life they're at. They're not using glasses.
1: No, the plastic cups remain. One of them's got real grey hair.
0: Yeah.
1: Might have been talking about being a grandfather. But the plastic cups remain. That was all fine, whatever. But Kevin Hart came on, and it was, I got to say, I've never seen him before. And I've seen, like, DVDs or whatever, like, you know, back in the day, like probably not DVDs, specials, whatever, like something. Never saw him live. And then I just watched a man do one of the more tightly constructed, beautifully performed, like 60, 70 minutes of stand-up comedy I've seen in a very long time. Oh, wow. It was real good.
0: That's awesome to hear.
1: It was real good. And I've heard mixed reports about like shows over the years, like different ones. I think there was a period where he decided he wanted to be Chappelle for a while or whatever. He's not that anymore. He's back to kind of just, here are some funny stories about me growing up and I'm going to act them all out and be super. And it's so well written and it's so tight. And the callbacks were surprising. And it was just, I mean, his performance skills have always been amazing, but like it was real good.
0: He's a joy to watch.
1: Yeah. I genuinely watched it going, oh, okay, that was real good. I felt in real safe hands the whole time. I was like, this is a guy who knows what he's doing.
0: I went and saw Shane Gillis in Knoxville, Tennessee last year. I have an Australian comic, James McCann, was opening for him.
1: Yep.
0: So I flew out and I went and watched that hour and I was like, God, it's good. Like, you know, shows that make you leave, you're like,
1: What was it about it that made...
0: It's like, I do like comedy, you know, like a bit, I don't know, like the word, but like it pushes the envelope a bit. And it was, you know, I think all comedians like it when someone says something, I don't know how to say that. but if they can make it work, because you know how hard it is to make that work. I'm just like, I don't know if I could make that premise land in this arena. You're watching stuff like that. I'm like, I couldn't make that one land.
1: Yeah. I think there is something, particularly for comedians, that is super exciting about a comedian making a joke that we might not even attempt ourselves.
0: No.
1: Might even be beyond something that we find, like, to our own sensibilities.
0: Even if you don't agree with what they're saying, you're like, God.
1: Okay, that is, you've made a very compelling point.
0: Yes, you know?
1: Patrice O'Neill was always the person for me.
0: Great
1: who
0: example.
1: Was like, that. Where I was like, I cannot endorse any of this. However.
0: Yeah, phenomenal. The art alone. Yeah. Hold on.
1: How you've managed to make that point in that way is well done.
0: Yeah. So that was one of the better shows I'd seen in a hot minute. I was just like, damn. Like, it's just, you can see the stage time and the reps in New York and the work that goes into it, the writing with the people around him, giving him tags or whatever, however it works.
1: Do you collaborate with other people in that way? Do you try to incorporate, is that part of like being able to tour with your mates and like being able to throw each other ideas?
0: We when we walk off go, I thought of a better tag for that. Or you don't have to use it. But it's always, you don't have to use it. But and then sometimes you do or you don't, or you discuss it. Yeah, for sure. I mean, everyone does. That's just, it's not even trying to write for people. It's just like, we all love watching each other, and because you watch the same set every night, you want to hear something new. You're like, dude, mix it up, put a bit of flavor in there.
1: Come on. What about this? Like, I agree. You do say we all do it. I'm glad to hear that people are doing it. I think it goes in and out of fashion.
0: It doesn't happen at gigs.
1: Yeah,
0: like in Melbourne.
1: No, you have to be on the road a bit more.
0: You got to be like with these
1: with
0: like
1: your friends,
0: my best friends,
1: your boys, your plastic cup boys.
0: Yeah. We're in a green room in Dubbo throwing around a few ideas. It happens when there's nothing else to do.
1: Yeah.
0: Yeah.
1: But I think
0: it's great though. It's like, part of the fun.
1: Yes. And there are comedians. I mean, I don't know who it was recently. Oh, Amos Gill. I was talking to Amos Gill when we were in Montreal, and he was saying that he'd been doing some touring with Jim Jefferies and Jimmy Carr.
0: Mm-hmm.
1: And that Jimmy Carr's big thing every day was like, hey, we've got a couple of hours today. We should like, you know, what new jokes are you going to do tonight? Like, what's this thing? Like, blah, blah, blah. That working on that. So
0: I need to do that.
1: Yeah.
0: I don't write enough. When I hear stories like that, I'm like, I'm not doing 2 hours every day.
1: But how much are you writing?
0: Not enough.
1: You're writing a lot of material though, right? How much material are you going through?
0: Do you write? I just don't write. Yeah. I think of it and then... My partner Meg goes, that's really funny. Write that down before you forget it. And I go, that's so true. Because I start riffing the ideas and I get so far into the bit at the kitchen table that I'm like, what did I say to start this?
1: Yeah.
0: And then I quickly go back and find the start and then find my way back to where. So that's, but I'm never sitting down often to just, like, that doesn't really work for me. I edit bits like that, but I'm never like looking at a blank piece of paper like, new premise.
1: Yeah. No, I must admit these days, a lot of my stuff just starts that little conversation thing or a thing that comes up or whatever, or I notice that I've just been talking about the same thing over and over quite a lot. Yeah. And I'm like, oh, okay, this is on my mind. And then you start with a little bit of the story, like a lot of the time for me.
0: Yeah.
1: I might mention it in a radio interview or to somebody, or you're on a podcast and it kind of half comes up and you're like, and then you start to go, oh, hang on, there's something more in this. you add a couple more jokes, and you're suddenly like, well, this is actually a joke now. I could, you know, and occasionally so when you need, you're like, but I'm like, oh, I could probably expand this out a little bit into, yeah. And then suddenly that's your. I'm doing a lot less sort of writing.
0: I also just do it on stage sometimes. Yeah. Sometimes I have a thought that afternoon, or like I'll weave it into crowd work. Or someone mentioned something that reminds me, I should try that on stage. And then you just say it like it's a riff. Yes. Oh, I'm just making stuff up of it. But you've actually thought about it. And then that's often how bits form for me. And then, or if something I do say spontaneously one night gets a big laugh.
1: Well, I was going to say, because you do a lot of spontaneous stuff, how much then, because often I say this sometimes in my improv shows to people, I will say, look, you are the first people who's ever heard that bit, but that came out so well that you might not be the last people to ever hear that bit. But if you hear it again, you can be, we were there.
0: Yeah.
1: We were there when that first happened.
0: And you have the rights to that thought. They can't do anything about it. You've already got their money. You don't owe them anything. You've improvised in front of them. What you do with that is up to you.
1: Yeah, it's mine, actually. That's right. This is my copyright, you know? Yeah.
0: Of course. Things, you get a big laugh one night and then you go, try that again tomorrow. And if it doesn't work tomorrow, you go, must have been something in the air at Bathurst. Who knows?
1: Yeah.
0: And if it does, things slowly form across the tour. Yeah. My show is between the start and the end. Like, you look at all those tour dates. I start in January. It ends in August with the special. Yeah. The show that I perform in January will only somewhat resemble the show I tape. Hopefully.
1: How many shows do you do in between when you start and when you tape?
0: I think one year I did 200. But that's the year that I forgot to book in a special. And the problem with that is, I didn't even use an hour of material that I had.
1: Yeah.
0: There was an hour of material that just came and went, and I never put online. I get weird about putting bits online. I get so like, it has to be the best thing ever, and I have to be really proud of it.
1: So it's interesting, right? Because what is your standard for what it is you'll put it? Like, what is the thought process behind what it is you put online and what it is you don't put online?
0: Just like maybe if I'm... Maybe it is a little bit bad and sad in the sense I'm almost running it through the filter of like, what would my peers think of this? Like, would other comics are like, be like, that's a great bit? Or just like, I think when I'm comfortable putting out crowd work because no one thinks it means anything. Uh-huh. And it doesn't. It's just the thing that happened that night, and I'll never say that again. I don't want to. Uh-huh. So I'm happy to put that there. But when you put out like a thought, like, I've been thinking about this, it has to be better. Of course, because it means more to you. Yeah, it does. And I do put out bits sometimes and they go often better than my crowd work because I've thought about it much more. But then sometimes I worry about it. I'm like, have I thought about this enough? Because if I'm standing behind this as like an 8-minute routine, you know, sometimes you like, it's a bit you put in the middle of the show. It's at the 45-minute mark. It's like a 5-minute bit. And you're like, this is good. And it's working in the room.
1: Yeah.
0: And then you're like, hoping by the end of the tour, hopefully that bit's gone.
1: Yeah,
0: in a month. Hopefully I come up with 5 minutes of better stuff. It's things like that I don't put out. I don't know why. Maybe I should. And I'm sure if I put it out, people are like, this is great. Done it again, Luke. People don't care. People online are just like,
1: people
0: whatever.
1: Don't care, but you get the choice.
0: Yeah, I care. Always. That's the problem.
1: Like, and that's good. I think it's good that you care.
0: Just keep a high standard, I guess.
1: I think it's important that, like, the if we are living in a world in which content is king, right? And there is a voracious like desire for content to be created and consumed by people, right? And there are so many big companies whose entire business model is coming up with more and more ways to get people's attention and get them locked into these. They're always going to encourage you to, it's the unlimited buffet.
0: Of course.
1: Like, spend all your time here and like put all your stuff here and like there's nothing that we won't accept and there's nothing that we won't like put out and et cetera. You're the only person who's ever going to be in a position to make any judgments about your own career in regard to that, about what you value putting up and down. And I don't think it matters what the decision is. Mm. I think it matters that you give a shit enough to make a decision.
0: Yeah, well, that's nice. Yeah, I do. Yeah. Maybe it's just lack of confidence or like being too harsh of a critic sometimes. Because sometimes people are like, you should put out that really funny. And I'm like, it could be better. I'll keep doing it.
1: Maybe it could be, though.
0: It needs a new tag.
1: And maybe sometimes when it's going to be better is 3 years from now when you suddenly realize it's not about what you thought it was about the first time. And you have this other story that it perfectly, like, you know, balances out. And you're like, oh, that's actually what it was the whole time.
0: That happened. One time I had this whole story about this guy who didn't believe sharks were real. I met him on a beach once. His name was Graham. And he didn't want to come out of the water.
1: And he was on the beach.
0: So the there was a shark alarm going off and I was running along and I'm a curious guy. Uh-huh. And the lifeguard was kind of standing there. The lifeguard didn't care. And I was like, oh, how come that guy's not getting out of the water? The guy just didn't look fast at all. Yeah. And I was like, is he deaf? Like, what's going on? Everyone sprinted out because it's a shark alarm.
1: It's a shark alarm.
0: And the lifeguard was like, ah, this is like a real thing that happened. He goes, that's Graham. I was like, awesome. Yeah. I need it.
1: Yeah. Good. Yeah. Already. Yeah. One of those local people that everyone's like, that's Graham. Yeah, almost as if that explains it.
0: Yeah. And I was like, I need more information. And he was like, he doesn't believe in sharks. And I had this whole bit about, like, what do you mean you can't believe in sharks? I didn't know that was an option. Yeah. I'm a proud shark atheist now, you know. Yeah. And it was a bit that I was crushing in the room and it was funny. And some nights would go better than others. Yeah. And anyway, I never posted that bit, and I probably should. It's probably a bit that I still should do again and post. But the point is I used the cadence from that interaction, and I slid into this new story where I was like, I was talking to another old guy, and it was like, and I did like another, that's so-and-so.
1: Yeah.
0: Same cadence, I was like, that's better.
1: Yeah.
0: And then I was like, well, now I can't post Graham because people are going to know what I did. I've stolen the lifeguard's cadence and slotted into another story.
1: But that's like also what you do so often. Like, I mean, so as in not you, but I mean us in general. Course. Like, so many of my stories when someone says, is that true, that thing that you said about that? Like, yes, but the one person that I've told you about was three people and I've kind of combined. They're all true.
0: Yes.
1: But I've kind of now made this Voltron-style superhuman for the purpose of this anecdote. So it's not exactly as I'm telling you it, even though it's all true. Do you know Gary Goldman, the comedian Gary Goldman? Brilliant comedy writer. And he does this incredible bit about the abbreviations, the people who come up with the abbreviations for the American states. And if people like are listening and want to check out one of the great pieces of stand-up of all time, it's like, it's just such a funny bit of him.
0: Rings a bell.
1: Yeah, it's a really iconic piece of stand-up. Yeah. And if you haven't seen it, I do recommend checking it out. There's just a line in it that's like, oh, that's so Dolores. And he later... Like I remember this, like reading an interview once where he was like, oh yeah, I heard this woman on this, like in this conversation, and you just said, that's so Dolores. And I didn't know what it was for. And like, I just had it in my notebook and I was always like, that's so Dolores. And I didn't know what to do with it. And I tried to do all these things with it. And then one day I had this like bit and I was like, that's where that's so. Yeah. And it like in this bit, you'd imagine it was born in the bit. But instead, it's like this bit that had been sitting there for ages, of just course. Looking for a home.
0: Sometimes that is the perfect way to put it. Is there so many little sentences? They're like, it doesn't have a home. Yeah. I have this one thing in my notes. It's like, I don't really want to say it because I'll probably do it one day. It's like, I don't remember the bit.
1: Well, here's what I'm going to say is the shark thing is fascinating to me because that story about the Graham and the shark thing. I think the guy who doesn't believe in sharks is funny regardless of that's Graham.
0: And it was one of those ones where I had a gig that night. I was doing the bass gigs on the Gold Coast and I was like trying to appease people. I was like, you know, these people who live on the beach. I was like, you guys are crazy. Like, you guys don't care. And then I just told that story and I was like, doesn't believe
1: in sharks.
0: I just kind of showered and then went straight to the gig after the run. But I just ranted on stage, like, what do you mean? And people were laughing at the premise. And I was like, okay, this is, we're good. This is something. And then I thought about it more on the way home from the gig. Do you ever do that? It's like post-gig regret is how I write. Because I'm like, these are things I should have said.
1: I mean, that's most of comedy anyway, which is just having an awkward situation and then in the way home going, these are the things I should have said. And then you go to comedy and you tell that story and you're like, this is what I said.
0: That's
1: and
0: true.
1: And then you're like, I should have said that better.
0: Yeah, if you've never done comedy before and you're just a fan of it, listening to this, it's like when you have an argument in the shower that you haven't had yet. I'm going to say this and they're going to laugh and I'm going to say this. And it's just that.
1: Yeah. Okay.
0: And so, then at the end, you make yourself win and look awesome, ideally.
1: You make yourself lose, but the good news is that you're in charge of the story, so it's not really a loss regardless.
0: Yes. Yeah, exactly.
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1: What is your favourite thing about not being a stand-up comedian, but about doing stand-up comedy?
0: I do love the initial in the reason why I wanted to pursuing something. Like, it's not a real job.
1: Yeah.
0: It is the best. Every day I wake up and it's at a different time.
1: Yeah.
0: I love that. And I love freedom of, I work really hard and I travel all the time, but then sometimes my brother's like, let's play golf on a Wednesday.
1: Yeah.
0: And I'm like, let's do
1: you
0: it.
1: You can.
0: I'm like, let's away 18. I don't care.
1: Yeah. There is something about that is understated.
0: Yeah.
1: And I was thinking about it recently because I had a very privileged moment, which was I've started to resent. I'm in favor in a general sense, like in a philosophical sense. If you said to me, am I in favor of people being able to work from home? Of course I am. It's tough to like battle with the traffic. And like, I think that people should have flexible work life balance, all those sort of things. However, I don't like it because the truth of it is that for the last 30 years, I've had the city to myself most days. You know, like you can just wander around, go to shops when you want, like sit at a cafe for ages.
0: It's great.
1: Like, now that more people, I'm like, I don't enjoy that more people have flexible schedules.
0: Yeah. I do go into an office 2 or 3 times a week to work.
1: Yeah.
0: Because we have like, I've got editors and stuff like that. I have like 9 people that work 9. For us. My brother and I run a touring company, but also 3 or 4 of them edit for me too. And they're doing a bunch of different stuff. But I do go in because I am an employee there. I'm on a salary now. I get super. It's
1: well, that's sick. Good. That's a good, sensible way for you to be managing your finances. So well and done.
0: Thank you, Will.
1: Yes. I'm very pleased to hear that, actually. Well done.
0: My point is, I do actually do that now. So I Mondays and Wednesdays, I live the comedian lifestyle where I kind of wake up and I go, I should write a joke. Mm. And then I go, on YouTube.
1: Yeah, I reckon the best way to write a joke is to waste the rest of my day.
0: Yeah, yeah. I need to watch a YouTube essay as to why New Zealand is crumbling, which is I watched 2 days ago because I'm going there in 2 weeks. And I was
1: like, why is it crumbling?
0: 10% of New Zealanders live in Australia.
1: Yeah.
0: 598,000 people reside here, and a lot of those are young people, and their economy is struggling because local jobs. Is this good?
1: It's been great for the ratings of Spelling Bee on the ABC. So, you know, it's been a win for us.
0: But that is what I learned from the video essay.
1: Yeah.
0: And I was like,
1: I mean, mass immigration out of New Zealand, but not enough coming back the other way, right?
0: Yeah. And a lot of older people going there to retire from Australia because it's a beautiful place to live. And I was like, and this explains my ticket sales in Napier. So that's good. Not a lot of young people.
1: Okay. Interesting. Whereas what I'm hearing is great opportunity for me to go and do some New Zealand gigs for those older Australians that are my key demo.
0: Yeah. And they're cashed up because they can afford a house in New Zealand. So they're living on the beach and they would love to see you live.
1: Yeah, that's right. I could go and just visit some old expats.
0: And I'd love to open because I'd love some fans there.
1: Yeah, okay. I think we can work this out. We can do a nice little swap over.
0: I'll be there with my mailing list.
1: Yeah. Well, that's good because a lot of my audience mostly only use mail.
0: Great.
1: So
0: we
1: need an actual mailing list. We'll need home addresses.
0: Here's my PO box. Yeah. You can contact me here.
1: What's the best comedy gig you've ever been to as a comedy fan? Like, is there one in particular that you just... I'm going to tell you about... I mean, I've been to, over the years, so many that I would point to and go, that was just...
0: Like the best show I've seen?
1: Just the one that you... Because, like, it doesn't have to be the... Like, literally, this is, if I lined them all up, would have been the best. But the one where you're just like, I can't believe... Like, at one stage in my life... And you'll understand in a second why I can't say it is anymore. It would have been the year in Montreal where I went to see Bill Cosby. Yeah, you got there before I did.
0: Yeah, sorry.
1: You knew.
0: It was out of 3 names.
1: And they all start with Bill normally. So, you're right.
0: I've never actually watched any Bill Cosby thing. I know people perceive him as one of the great comedians.
1: All-time greats.
0: Yeah. Never seen a second.
1: Nah.
0: I don't know what it's about. I know it's like G-rated.
1: Yeah, G-rated, long-form sort of like comedic storytelling.
0: Never.
1: You know.
0: I'm not really into too much stuff outside. Like, I think Seinfeld is great.
1: Yeah.
0: But I just, it's not relatable. I didn't grow up in New York in the 80s. So, like, when I watched that as a teenager in, 2012, I was like, I don't know. I would be interested in seeing him live, but because I'm a fan of comedy, but that stuff, I was like a big fan of Bo Burnham.
1: Yeah.
0: Like, that's where I came. I was like, this guy's my age. I looked at him on the screen and I was like, maybe I could do poems or whatever, and I did. I had this bit for years in my book where I do little thoughts and poems largely inspired by him. But no, the best show, I might have been that Shane Gillis one that I brought up earlier, just because I was looking around this arena in the middle of Tennessee.
1: Yeah.
0: In like a unit.
1: And like how many people are like when you say arena,
0: people.
1: Like big audience.
0: Playing in the middle of this college basketball arena. I'm just like, there's like kind of like the Carl Barron of you know, no one tours here. Like, he broke the record for tickets sales at night because no one else has ever tried.
1: Yeah. Well, and that's I mean, the other person who's in similar sort of thing would be Nate Bargatze, right?
0: Nate, like, is huge.
1: You know, same sort of thing, though. Like, that idea of, like, I'm going to go to the places where, like, other people wouldn't necessarily go, and I am going to just do this. Like, I mean, Nate is one of those. I mean, if I'm talking about great gigs that I have ever seen in my life,
0: he's phenomenal.
1: Like one of the absolute greatest comedians that I've ever seen
0: live. I watched his last special in all.
1: Yeah.
0: I mean, just, is so funny. Anyway,
1: he is just great. Yeah, and again, the sort of comedian who is G-rated, but if you sat in the audience, you don't notice that he's G-rated.
0: If you didn't tell someone, they wouldn't realize he's a clean comic.
1: No.
0: Because he's that good.
1: Yes, because he doesn't feel like he's being clean.
0: Whereas Seinfeld feels clean. Feels like he's actually, he's almost like, is this you?
1: Yeah.
0: Maybe that's just how I perceive it, but, you know, it's that old school performer.
1: Yeah, that's
0: right. He's slick. He's in the suit and he's putting on a show, whereas Nate feels like...
1: You don't really ever feel like you get a sense of the real Jerry, although, or maybe you do, but I'm always a bit like, are you this mad about mobile phones?
0: Yeah.
1: Because you are worth like 500... Like, I mean, I've heard you've got as many dollars as one of Luke's videos got online, and I reckon you're not that mad about mobile phones.
0: Yeah. But yeah, Nate is effortless. I do like that. But that is kind of why I like, why it's one of the maybe gig that changed. And that was only recently. Yeah. That was a few months ago. But I love that. I was like, oh, I want to do that in Australia. I mean, anywhere,
1: what
0: really.
1: What did he do that you are not doing that meant that he could do that and you can't yet? Or did you think that he didn't do anything that...
0: Oh, no, his ability is... And also I found out he's been doing it for only 2 years longer than me, and I was like, oh, my God, I need to ball up the paper and try it again. Just phenomenal. I think he's just one of the best acts going around right now.
1: And what is it, do you think, separates him? Like, you know, like, talk about it in the gap between... If you aspire to be that in Australia or in the world, how do you get from where you are now to where he is?
0: I... try way harder at writing and think about it more. And I don't know, it's more reps. So maybe I think the answer, maybe it's a sad answer, but it's leave. Like, I don't know if the answer is in Australia.
1: Uh-huh.
0: I watched that show and I went, I don't know if you can get that good here. A lot of my...
1: Why?
0: I don't think there is enough spots, maybe if you really tried, but they're not quality. Like, you know, I don't want to speak ill of any of the comedy clubs because it's not their fault, but it's like you go to Perth and then it's like Christmas parties and they're not listening and blah, blah, blah. Like, I did a night of gigs in New York where I did two spots at the New York Comedy Club and then Gotham, three gigs in one night, and the joke got better throughout the night.
1: Yeah. Because you can work on something.
0: You can't do that.
1: Yeah. You can start out and do like five gigs and then have a bit by the end of the night if you've been working on it all night.
0: Yeah. I went from like Catfish to the Comic Sans tonight. Yeah. And then like the bit didn't go as well at the Comic Sans. And I was like, oh, there's a different demographic. I went from performing to 20 to 40 year olds at Catfish, which is my demo, to like a bit older at the Comic Sans, suburban people, a bit older. And also, when I was on late, they were like, why is it, it's 10:30 on Tuesday. And I just was like,
1: why is any of this?
0: Yeah.
1: This is not the place to be 10:30. There are places that are cool to be 10:30 on a Tuesday night, but this isn't it.
0: Sure. Yeah.
1: You know, it's good that this exists, but this is not the vibe of this place. Like, you know, if you were in a, like, you could definitely be playing a club in New York at 10:30 at night on a Tuesday night. And it's like, that's
0: people
1: the
0: starting
1: point.
0: Their night. They've just had dinner and they're now on their date. And also, it feels like that more international feel that I love. It's more universal. Uh-huh. Like, I need to, these jokes need to work in New York because I'm going to do them in Denmark and I'm going to do them in Vancouver. I'm going to do them in Wales. So, like, in Australia, I often find, like, it's easier to get a laugh off a Bunnings joke.
1: Yeah. Uh-huh.
0: You reference a thing they know and you're like, this is a slogan to a Might Attend or something.
1: Sure.
0: And it's a big pop and you're like, is this making me better? Because
1: are they only hardware references, by the way? Are we just doing Bunnings and Might Attend?
0: I do have a bit about Bunnings. I just think of a bit I do. And I know it's cheap, but it crushes. It's a guaranteed applause break. I'm not going to do it. But my point is...
1: Can I tell you, like, I was doing my show in Launceston on the weekend, and there was a guy in the front row I'm talking to, and I said, where do you work? And he goes, like, Hammer Barn. Now, Hammer Barn is what they call Bunnings in Bluey. But did I know that when I was talking to this guy for 5 minutes about this place that I thought he worked in called Hammer Barn?
0: I wouldn't know that either.
1: Absolutely not. And afterwards, people were like, oh, so funny how you pretended you know that thing. like, yeah, I'm real funny, how I pretended that I didn't know that thing.
0: So that's how lucky your audience is. My audience would scream bluey at me until I got it. They'd be like, he's an idiot. It's making me angry. Like, this is not going to go well on TikTok if he doesn't know how about it. No, that is so true. I just think Australia, we live in such an isolated part of the world that we have such a unique culture. And when you stay here, it's easy to get comfortable here. Like, I know how to do well at the Comedy Store in Sydney. And I know how to rip 10 that crashes on a Saturday. But I look at that 10, I'm like, 7 minutes or 6 minutes of this would work elsewhere. And it's probably the weakest part.
1: Yeah.
0: So I'm like, I need to like, I want to write bits that just...
1: Yeah. They're universal.
0: Yeah. And
1: more,
0: maybe it's...
1: Or can be more universal.
0: Yeah. And I also think that just like the competition in New York stage time, you have to be...
1: Yeah. So, yeah. So your impetus is to become better. Like to go, where can I go? Not where it will be easier for me, but where I can develop into being...
0: Yeah. Like, almost like I don't want to get comfortable here because... Not that I definitely have not hit a ceiling, and that's not what I'm saying. There are comedians in this country that are so much better than
1: me.
0: But
1: that's not the point that you're making. But also, I think there is an interesting thing about because I was a person who definitely felt like it was important for me to go overseas and do comedy and to do it in places where they did not know me in order for me to, even for my own confidence, to go, you're now in this period of time where you've gone from, I'm a guy, is like working it out on the scene, building my audience. Now I've got this like really great, like strong following, like all over the place. Mm. You get in that headset of going, okay, well, are the audience just laughing because they're like, you know, they like me and they're fans and they come out, or is this good comedy?
0: Yeah.
1: And so going to somewhere where they don't have any of those frames of reference and they don't have those, you can't do your Bunnings joke.
0: Yeah.
1: And you have to actually go, am I good here and can I make it work here in this context?
0: Yeah. And part of me wanted to prove that to myself. Yeah. Like, the night before I do my show in Vancouver, I go to the, I message the club ahead of time being like, can I do spots? Yeah. I'm this comedian. I'm doing a show at this theater. It'd be cool to jump on. And they're like, great.
1: Yeah.
0: So I always do that. If I have a day off before the show, I fly in and just go straight to a comedy club in a random city.
1: Okay.
0: Because A, just to get better, but I just, it's always been a dream of mine. Like, you see it on the internet. You're like, oh my God, I want to do Yuck Yucks.
1: Yeah.
0: I want to do. Of course. Like the New York Comedy Club, I want to do Glee and the Comedy Store in London.
1: Yes,
0: like,
1: if you're a comedy fan.
0: I'm just a fan.
1: Anytime you see a thing and you're like, oh, yeah, I've played there. I've been on that stage.
0: Yeah.
1: I've like, done that gig.
0: Like watching Jerry Seinfeld's special, like comic strip. I'm like, I've been there.
1: Yeah, that's right. I got them. Yeah, I've done gigs there. Oh, wow.
0: And I think it is partly that, but then it's also partly I want to get better. I'm almost just a fan and like a bit of a geek in the sense I want to do everything. And
1: I think that's cool.
0: But yeah,
1: what's the biggest thing that you haven't done so far that you would love to do? Like if a career genie came down and was like, you know, magic wish, you can do whatever you want to do. Let's say it's not doing a big stadium like Shane Gillis, just because we've already talked about that. So
0: that would be the dream.
1: Anyway, good.
0: That's not why I aspired to that. I liked it because he came to this town and people around him who never watched comedy. I didn't actually finish that thought. People around him who never watch comedy, like these people are like next to me like, oh, you like this guy? He's great, isn't he? We never get anything like this around here.
1: Whatever. Right,
0: they're like so stoked to be there.
1: Psyched. Yeah.
0: And I love that. Because then you go, I'm sure if you go see him in New York, they're not as, sure if you saw him at Madison Square Garden there, people are like, yeah, I've seen 4 shows here this year. Because I love that. And that's why I'm going to a place called Renmark next year.
1: Oh, yeah.
0: I can't Renmark. Point to that on a map.
1: Western Australia, is that right?
0: South Australia.
1: That's right. Yeah, South Australia. Yeah, that's right. I think there's a Denmark in Western Australia and there's a Renmark in South Australia. That's too hard. I think I have been actually, but
0: yeah, you've been everywhere,
1: I
0: don't know too.
1: Where. Yeah, it was like, I like that. I always loved going everywhere.
0: I'm going to Swan Hill. I'm going to like places I've literally never heard of. I saw them on the touring. My brother Jack, who books my shows, was like, they've got a theater. I want to go here. I was like, yep.
1: Let's go.
0: And even if it doesn't go well, I don't care. I just want to like, I'm going
1: to bring it to people who like wouldn't necessarily get to see it.
0: I've done two people. I know I can crush.
1: Yeah. Oh yeah, that's my audience actually.
0: It's my people.
1: Yeah, it's not really economical, but it's real good. And this is actually my sweet spot.
0: Exactly. And I like performing to different people from different walks of life. I think you get comfortable doing a city all the time.
1: Yeah.
0: Performing to, you know, tertiary educated people in Sydney who live in the inner west. You know, I want to go to Port Hedland and perform to people who work on farms and mines. That's, you know, could I make them laugh? Because they won't like me. Dudes with beards stare at me and goes, what's going on here?
1: Yeah.
0: You know, they don't like me.
1: I mean, like, down finds dudes with beards. I don't think there's anyone they don't just stare at. You know what I mean? Like, I've never heard, like, I've heard a million stories about going, these guys don't like me. I've never heard anyone be like, you know who my demo is? Dudes with beards who work down mines.
0: It might be them.
1: Yeah, I reckon it's them. I reckon we should stop taking any of the blame for That's these so guys true. Not liking us.
0: But the point is, I want to be in front of them. I want to put myself in unique position.
1: So why? Why do you want to do that? What's this instinct in you? By the way, I love it.
0: Yeah.
1: I dig this.
0: Well, people love it. They're so appreciative. And I love going out. Right. One of the best nights I had on tour was going out to the pub after our show in Kalgoorlie. Mm. Blake and I just went to the pub afterwards and almost all the show had been, all the people in the pub had been to our show. It did like a 700 seater.
1: Yeah.
0: Like there's nothing going on in these towns. Half people don't even really know who you are. There's like, oh, the TikTok guy. Yeah, I'll go. Oh, sure.
1: Yeah, there's something on. Everyone else is going.
0: Oh, my mate knows him. Cool.
1: Yeah.
0: And then they buy a drink all night and I love asking them about the town. And you just hear the funniest stories. Like they're just like, oh, me mate came down and we have a spud gun, but we didn't have any spud, so we filled it with shit and blah, blah, blah. Just stuff like that. You're like, this doesn't happen in Diamond Creek.
1: Nah.
0: I love that. And I got something cool to tell my mates when I come back. I just love talking to people. I go like, what's your town? What's the dirty nightclub? What's there to do here? What's the industry? What makes you people tick? I love that. I just want to get to know the people after the show in each town.
1: Where's your favourite place that you've been to in Australia?
0: I love Perth. I'm a big Perth man.
1: Why?
0: It's the best city in the world.
1: Why do you think that Perth is the best city in the world?
0: There's not many people there, but it's like still a city. Yeah. I can do the thing I love there. There's two or three comedy clubs, so I can gig.
1: Yeah.
0: I can go to a beach. I love running around the river.
1: Yeah, I mean, the weather is stunning.
0: Weather's phenomenal.
1: Like, the weather is incredible. Like, the beaches are beautiful. My favourite place in Australia at the moment is Broome. And, Western Australia in general, that entire coast.
0: Yeah.
1: One way and the other. It's, like, incredible.
0: They've got it figured out over there.
1: Yeah.
0: The Swan Draft on tap. They've just got a lot of stuff going on that the East aren't doing.
1: Yeah, I'm drinking a lot of coffee, though, and I cannot afford the coffee prices
0: out of
1: Western Australia. I'm not, like, I don't have that sort of money. I don't have huge money. I've got ABC money. You know?
0: I'm not a coffee man, so I don't experience that.
1: You're fine. You're living that WA privilege. Yeah, you're fine.
0: They do hot chockies at a pretty reasonable price. I'm good. I just came back from there last week. Yeah. Did a marathon there. It's great. I got engaged there last week.
1: Did a marathon? Well, hang on. All right. Hang on.
0: It was a big week last week. Met John Cena. I got a lot on, man.
1: Okay, hang on. All right. I mean,
0: it's a lot to unpack.
1: Yeah, it is, isn't it? Okay. Firstly, did they all happen? The marathon didn't happen at the same time as the. You said you did a marathon there.
0: That was at the end of the week. That was a bad decision.
1: So you did a marathon?
0: I have 2 hours sleep. Not good.
1: You had 2 hours sleep and you did a marathon.
0: I've been training for it.
1: Yeah. You didn't spontaneously just join the marathon.
0: No. It got away from me at the end. I had a big week leading up to it and I just found myself at 12:30 a.m. ordering Uber Eats with a 6 a.m. marathon start time going, this wasn't the plan.
1: Yeah, carb loading though. Yeah. You got to get those.
0: When I was running in San Francisco in April, this wasn't the goal of the final 5 hours before the race.
1: Have you run marathons before?
0: I've done one earlier. Interesting. Before last year.
1: Why? Why?
0: I used to do athletics growing up.
1: Why?
0: I don't know. People say, like, you know, you don't have to. I love it.
1: Yeah. What do you love about it, though?
0: It's hard.
1: I'm not even saying, by the way, you don't have to. I wanted to run a marathon and then my hips gave out on me. So I used to love to run.
0: Yeah.
1: One of the great regrets of my life is that I can't run anymore. I used to love, because particularly as a touring comedian, running was the easiest way to exercise, right? You take your sneakers with you, you run 10 minutes one way, you run like half an hour one way, you run half an hour back and you've like done something, right?
0: You see the places.
1: Yeah.
0: I run around Broome. Yeah. It's great.
1: Yes.
0: Oh, that was hot. Shouldn't have done that anyway. It was like 38 degrees.
1: Yeah, but like that's a fun thing to do.
0: Yeah, I like.
1: So I get it. I'm not against any of that. But why marathons?
0: It is a good. I need a goal. I'm a very goal driven person. I'm in winter. I'm not waking up at 6 a.m. to run if I don't have this looming thing ahead of me that will fail if I don't do this.
1: Okay.
0: And it also has been a goal of mine to do that because growing up running my whole life, I was like a cross country. I did athletics outside of school.
1: Uh-huh.
0: Type kid.
1: What was the kind of highest achievement you had in your sort of junior athletics?
0: I was like, I would never make the national team, but I come like fifth at state.
1: Yeah, okay.
0: Yeah.
1: So like
0: someone has to come fifth.
1: The big dog from your area.
0: Not even. One of my best friends. Today I was dagging out this old trophy thing in his house this morning because I needed it for a bit. And I was like, what's the worst trophy I have? And I was going through a lot of second place trophies.
1: Oh, really? Even at Diamond Creek?
0: Yeah.
1: Oh, no. Who was it? Who was
0: my friend Dean.
1: Oh, okay.
0: Great runner. And he was made the national team.
1: Okay. Well, there you go. We can beat him by someone good then. That's okay. That's fine. How's he at comedy?
0: It's pretty. Yeah, not bad. My mates are pretty funny.
1: I was really going to chalk that up as a win for you, but you've really, I don't know, this Dean guy seems to really have his shit together.
0: Yeah. Well, do you ever think that with your friends, like, you're like, damn, I think I was just the only one who pursued this?
1: Oh, yeah, absolutely. No. I have many funnier friends than me, absolutely, without a doubt. In fact, I think that the truth of it is, like, Roy and HG used to say this a bit, that they would have people come up to them and go, oh, you know, our mates are funnier than you at the pub. And they'd be like, yeah, of course. Like, we can just do it when the red light comes on.
0: Yeah.
1: And that's all the trick is.
0: But I also think it is why I've naturally leaned into crowd work. Yeah. I was doing it because it was a good way to post content.

0: just doing it because I was like, this is a good part of my set. People like this.
1: Yeah. So and you like talking to people.
0: I do like talking to people. I actually like getting to know people.
1: Yeah.
0: I think, which is what a lot of people kind of comment on my videos, like, oh, this guy seems naturally curious to learn, like, rather than like farming content.
1: Well, yes. And I think that is the difference. And I think it's what I responded to, because there is a certain type of crowd work on the internet that I'm not making any judgments. People play their own games.
0: Oh, it's oversaturated. Yeah. I'm part of the problem.
1: Well, I think there is a style of it that I don't enjoy as much as some other things. As someone who's done crowd work as a big part of my act for years, like as in like, yeah, separate crowd work shows, is like mine used to be a little bit more of that style as well, you know, like as in like, you know, making fun of like blah, blah, blah. It's become much more curious. And that's what I liked about yours, was there was a lot of really curious stuff where you're like, you seem genuine. And what you're saying, you told me that anecdote before about wanting to stick around the town and find out about the guy who like used the spud gun to, that's what you're doing in your crowd work.
0: Yeah.
1: You're just asking those same questions that you would ask these people if you were having a drink with them in the bar afterwards. And you can tell that.
0: Yeah.
1: I as opposed to somebody going, who's this with you? Cause I'm about to destroy your relationship.
0: Yeah. I'm not interested in that either. Yeah,
1: right.
0: It's boring.
1: Yeah.
0: It's easy to roast someone. Negativity is
1: easy.
0: That's
1: the easy thing.
0: It's like it's easy to write a bit about ranting about why you don't like something. It's fun.
1: Of course it is. And yes, and can be great.
0: Of course.
1: But it is the easiest version of it.
0: Yeah. Whereas like, I met a guy in Kalgoorlie as well that did a tattoo. I just did a tattoo all around my body, like a whole lap. And I was like, wait, like which way?
1: Yeah.
0: And he's like, GT stripe way.
1: Yeah.
0: Just straight through everything. He was a tattoo ass. He's like, some guy just wanted that free. Yeah. And he's like, yeah, it was on his last legs and he just always wanted a tattoo. So he got one line just around his body. And I was like, you don't get that in Melbourne.
1: No.
0: Yeah? That's a Kalgoorlie thing. People have a lot of tattoos here, but they're not.
1: Yeah, not.
0: They're not doing a lap.
1: Not for that reason. What's that one called? The lap?
0: Yeah. So that, I just love stuff like that. I think it's. Yeah, and it's why I like going to the other parts of the world. I remember going out with these guys in Barcelona who'd come to my show and, you know, staying out to like 4 a.m. They were lovely. I was with a Scottish guy, an Irish guy, and a Spanish guy. And they like walked me home, like, you can't walk home, you'll get mugged and stuff like that. And I'm glad I had them there. But they told me, like, see these guys there? Like, yeah, they would have mugged you. And then, like, we said hi to them. And they seem lovely, but like, yeah, they would have stolen from you. But just stuff like that. I'm like, oh, that's cool. Like, that's an experience you don't get unless you go out and. You know, next time I'm in Barcelona, good thing to know. just love that.
1: John Cena getting engaged on Rottnest Island. In what order should we be doing these two things?
0: Let's do it in order of things that were most important to me.
1: So okay, John Cena.
0: No, Rottnest Island. It was, yeah. I've been dating my partner Meg for like 7 years.
1: Yep.
0: And Perth is both of our favorite places in the world because we left during COVID and stayed there for a long time. I got out. I got to see Melbourne win a premiership on that, which was my team. So that was pretty cool. Yeah.
1: Oh my God.
0: I got to go.
1: You're the unicorn.
0: I'm the guy.
1: Because I've been thinking about this. We have this discussion on our footy podcast a bit, which is because remember famously there was that guy who snuck across the border and got in all that trouble and like big fine, et cetera, et cetera. But in retrospect, he one of the very few Melbourne fans that got to see their team win the premiership.
0: Yeah. Actually, I got Dean's ticket. That's what I've got over him. He's a Melbourne supporter too, and he gave me his members ticket.
1: Is that right?
0: Yes. Yeah, he might be good at running in comedy, brother, but you didn't see your team win the
1: Couldn't run through that wall they put up across the border in Western Australia, could you? Yeah. Okay. Because not many Melbourne fans really got to see it. And obviously with what's happened since, you're probably not going to get to see it again in the
0: We just got rid of Petrarca. Yeah. We are cooked.
1: I'd like to feel bad for you, but obviously you beat my team in the grand final, so I can't.
0: You're a Doggies man, of course.
1: Yeah, I can't.
0: And I apologize for bringing that up so hastily with joy. I forgot.
1: That's fine. I've healed. You've got rid of all your players that destroyed us.
0: Yeah.
1: I feel worse now, apparently, when we play Gold Coast and GWS because they're the people who broke my heart.
0: That's so true. I did obviously the lockdown year 2020 and then it got to August, had another tour booked in because, you know, we're just postponing stuff.
1: That's
0: and I was
1: right.
0: like, I'm not canceling another tour. And that's when I wasn't that popular, but I was popular enough to like be doing pubs and stuff. And then me and my partner, Meg, we just one day at 8 p.m. we're like, let's just book a flight out tomorrow. We looked at you know, you could tell by the end, like, it's going to get bad again. We're going to be locked down.

0: in 2 days. So we just booked the next flight at 8 a.m. We packed all our stuff in a suitcase. And the next day, we were only ones at the airport. We flew to Darwin. We put ourselves in quarantine, which you could do. There was a loophole.
1: Yeah.
0: We paid for
1: it. Yeah, I remember that. Yeah.
0: I was there right before the Olympians came back from Tokyo because I was there during the Olympics. I remember watching the Olympics at Howard Springs in Northern Territory. I added a show in Darwin. We just booked one in 2 weeks from now once we get out. And then I went to Perth, did a show there. Then I did all Queensland. Then I was just dodging
1: it. Yeah, because it was like opened in a lot of those places.
0: And my family and stuff, like, don't come home. Like, you're not missing anything.
1: Like, mate, this is the one time you do not want to be in Diamond Creek.
0: Yeah, we stayed away between August and November.
1: Yeah.
0: And during that time, I was in Tassie for 2 weeks. And if you'd been in Tassie for 2 weeks, you're allowed to enter Perth because they had no cases. So Melbourne made the grand final and I was like, I made an hour.
1: Oh.
0: So I had to go back to my hotel. I rocked up to the airport with a beanie on and the guy was like, you're technically not illegally allowed to go here. But he saw my beanie and he goes, if you promise to stay in your hotel till midnight, you're good. And then he goes, and then you have to get a test in the next 48 hours.
1: So you went to Western Australia during COVID.
0: Yeah.
1: It's very special to you. You got engaged on Rottnest Island.
0: Yeah.
1: Did she know that this was probably happening on this day or was it a surprise?
0: I think she had a feeling like, oh, maybe we'll do it when we go to Perth. But I was disguising everything for her birthday. We were like, oh, we'll stay at Crown Towers for your birthday.
1: Okay,
0: and I did
1: nice.
0: A few days after her birthday.
1: Good. Yeah,
0: and,
1: that's fun.
0: I think I lack admin skills and she knows that. So I think she was just surprised that I
1: managed to work it all out.
0: And then when she saw the box, she was like, whoa. She walked the other way and I was on one knee and I was like, no, come back.
1: I'm down here.
0: Yeah. She just like freaked out.
1: Yeah.
0: Yeah. That was amazing. Though.
1: Now, did you film it?
0: No.
1: Nah. Nice. Right?
0: What?
1: Private moment.
0: Of course.
1: Yes.
0: That's
1: good,
0: insane.
1: Right? Yeah. But
0: YouTuber.
1: This is what I mean. We live in a world where like, you have to draw your own lines to where, like, you film or don't film things, right?
0: Of course.
1: Because the demand will always be, hey, where's the, we'd love to see that.
0: Oh, yeah, but I don't want, I wouldn't love for you to see that. It's our moment.
1: Yes.
0: Yeah, and it was amazing. And I will remember it forever.
1: Great.
0: It's awesome.
1: As it should be. And, John Cena, let's give us that one.
0: Yeah. So, finally. which is pretty crazy. Yeah, I was with my Blake Pavey, who you've had on the show.
1: Of course.
0: He
1: link in show notes.
0: Yeah, he would have showed you. Oh, he would have talked about I'm assuming you're talking about his Make-A-Wish.
1: Yeah.
0: And met many John Cena. Yes. So the follow-up to that is, for any fans of that episode, we pitched an idea to Netflix to be like, oh, it'd be cool if Blake could do his, you know, reunion Make-A-Wish, you know, they could, two old guys just catching up like old mates. And for some reason they made it happen. And I was the only one allowed to go in with them. Like, oh, you can bring Luke to like film it. And I was like, oh, I love John Cena. I'll go meet John Cena. And we went in this room and it's not really my story to tell, it's Blake's, but with the Starlight Foundation, and we were the only people there that weren't
1: on
0: a Make-A-Wish. And the room was very quiet.
1: Oh.
0: And we obviously waited till the end.
1: Of course.
0: You don't jump in.
1: That's polite.
0: But we were waited for about 20 minutes in this room while I was wrapping up.
1: And well, you have the luxury to wait, so.
0: Yeah. We do. Yeah. Yes, we had plenty of time on our hands, a lifetime. Anyway, and to his credit, it was really cool watching him navigate that room. He is so generous with his time.
1: Well, is he not the most like requested person in the history of Make-A-Wish or something like that?
0: You can tell, Mike, this man knows his way around this environment.
1: And what an incredible gift to give to the world, by the way. Like, if you think of the amount of people who are at the most... I mean, because imagine having a sick kid, right? Like the worst thing that you could possibly imagine as a parent. And this man has like brought so much joy to these people in these awful situations.
0: And watching him navigate that and to speak to the families and stuff was really beautiful. And I'm glad I saw that. And then he came over to Blake and I afterwards and started talking to Blake. And I think he was under the impression that Blake is a lot more sick than he is. Because he was being very lovely to Blake.
1: Oh, yeah.
0: Uh-huh. I was like, dude.
1: Blake's fine, mate.
0: This guy paid his own way to Perth to go to Crown Jewel, mate. He doesn't need to meet you. And they saw it in this story of like, he's actually, since meeting you in 2014.
1: He was cured. You cured him.
0: Yeah.
1: That's why he's still alive today. Doctors say it's the only explanation is that meeting you cured him.
0: Yeah.
1: Like, he will live forever. They say he's actually never going to die now.
0: Yeah, he's immortal thanks to, because he never gave up. Hustle, loyalty, and respect. Thanks, John. And he was so lovely. And did I jump in for a quick photo then? Of course.
1: Well, you're there. That's no harm.
0: No.
1: You're not pushing a sick kid out of the way to get it done.
0: And Blake was so nervous. It was so cute.
1: Yeah. Oh, that's nice.
0: But John would ask him questions. And Blake was phoning a friend to me. He was like, I think Luke would know the answer to this. I'm like, I don't know this. What do you answer him, you weirdo?
1: It's like a personal question about him. You're like, I don't know.
0: Yeah.
1: I don't know, mate. All right. Do you have a life philosophy? That is what I ask people on this podcast, and so I'm going to ask you, do you have a life philosophy?
0: I thought about this, and the short answer is not particularly, it's not something I think about.
1: That's fine.
0: But if I had to, like, pick an essence, probably, like, just kind of go for it, just do it. It's Nike slogan too. I think that's always been my thing is, like, no one's going to give you a career, for example, me or whatever, just, like, start doing it yourself and... That's kind of what I feel like I still do it. I don't really. This is great. When this email came through, I'm like, oh, something came my way. This is good.
1: Didn't have to reach out for it yourself.
0: Someone's platformed me.
1: Someone reached out to you.
0: Yeah. It's hard to find me outside of my own Instagram handle, to be honest. So, just kind of do it and then hopefully things will come your way and just work hard. I don't know.
1: Yeah. I mean, man, like, I love nothing more than somebody who. Like makes it themselves. Because I've been lucky enough also that there's been some organizational stuff around some of the jobs that I've had, but I really think it's important to forge your own career and your own perspective and to say, I've made these choices because they were the choices that I wanted to make and I built the career that I wanted to build. I think I admire it. Like it's been nice to watch you do it and it's been awesome to have this chat today. I've still got more questions. I'm not quite done, but I'm aware that it is 8 o'clock at night and my lovely producer James has been here all day long, so I'm going to keep it as tight as I possibly can.
0: You're a hero.
1: Yes, exactly. You are a hero. You are an absolute hero. I like to ask people what they think happens when they die. What do you think happens when you die?
0: I'm very, I don't know if this is a negative outlook, but I think nothing happens.
1: Yeah, that's fine. That's what most people say.
0: It's kind of the way I look at the world, though. I just don't, I'm like, who cares?
1: Who cares? Do you look at the world and think, as in like in relation to you, like, I mean, because I think, in the way that I would say this, and I've got to shut up because we've got to wind this up, but I need you to talk more and I'm going to continue to talk regardless of this.
0: This is going to be one of those, I'm going to be driving home going like, I talk too much.
1: No, you've been so good. Like I like the idea of it. Like so many people on this podcast talk about the idea of there being nothing before and after. That is one thing. But the idea of realizing that our lives are insignificant in so many different ways that it is just luck that you get to have a good life or a bad life or things happen from day to day and good people die all the time and great things happen to terrible people all the time. And, you know, a lot of it doesn't make any sense. And if you can give your ego over to the idea that like nothing much matters in a sense.
0: I think that helps to have that perspective on life in what we do because it sounds weird to say, but often a lot of parts of my life are very self-centered around me in the sense that even my relationship with Meg, like she travels with me for my show. She works at the show. She just does great. And she loves it and she's equally as a part of it as I am. But it ultimately started because I was like, oh, let's go do shows.
1: Yeah.
0: And maybe like removing yourself from that and being like, it doesn't matter. Like who cares? Just because people want to buy a ticket to you now, you're not the most important thing in their life. Nothing really matters. Who cares? Let's go to the pub.
1: Yeah. Good. I like that. That's a good vibe. I think that's a really healthy way to be looking at the world and the perspective. If you had to choose one or the other to know how you die or when you die, which would you choose?
0: How?
1: Yeah. Okay. Would you avoid the thing? If it was like, say, falling off a ladder, would you avoid going up ladders from then on? Or would you just go, I'm just going to live my life and the ladder will take me when it's going to take me?
0: Yeah, maybe. That's a bit of fun because that'd like, you go up a ladder, you're like, there's no way this is the thing.
1: This is the one.
0: This feels
1: this
0: great.
1: This can't be it.
0: Yeah.
1: Ooh. Yeah. Like on the third step, like, is this the one?
0: Yeah, for sure.
1: Yeah,
0: and then you go up to like the fifth step and you're like, oh, okay, maybe this is.
1: Yeah, I'll just, you know what, it was fun. Yeah, but whatever, guys. Whatever, I'm just going to come down now. It's fine. Then John Cena comes in and bashes you with a ladder.
0: Yeah. And then I'd be like, okay, okay, this is probably this it. Is it. Yeah. Take me, John. That'd be a dream come true.
1: If you could wake up
0: death
1: tomorrow.
0: By attitude adjustment is like a life goal of mine.
1: If you woke up tomorrow and you had a skill, and the way I like to define this skill is something you could learn to do in your 10,000 hours, but you're never going to bother putting in the 10,000 hours. You just like to be able to do it. What would you like to be able to do?
0: Guitar. It's so cool.
1: Okay.
0: I play guitar sometimes still, but I left those dreams behind and pursued penis comedy.
1: Yeah. Would you bring music into the act if you were really good at guitar? Or do you think you would just go to the guitar and take the comedy would go away?
0: I would bring it in if I could sing.
1: Yeah.
0: Because I am good enough at guitar to play a few chords.
1: Comedy songs.
0: Comedy song.
1: Yeah. You're way ahead proficient. Of comedy song.
0: Yeah.
1: That's right.
0: Tripod, if you need a fourth member, you probably wouldn't, because then it wouldn't be tripod.
1: No, that's good. New direction, you know? That's right. I mean, at one stage.
0: If you want a fourth pod.
1: To be honest with you, like at some stage, like the members of the band Five were touring and there was only three of them. So I think that tripod could have a fourth member.
0: Yeah, yeah.
1: All right. What superpower would you like to have if you could have any superpower, like comic book superpower?
0: Flying.
1: Yeah. Would you fly for convenience or for travel? What speed would you fly at? Would you have a flying outfit?
0: I'm thinking like realistic physics, and like you fly too much, you'd have to wear goggles and
1: that's right.
0: Get dry mouth. And
1: all those sort of things. Yeah. I think about that too.
0: So flying just for convenience, but I'd still get in a plane.
1: Yeah.
0: But no Ubers and stuff would be great. Like, would have got here on time.
1: Yeah, in the same way as, today you're like, oh, I better fly.
0: Yeah.
1: I'm running late and there's so much traffic, I'll fly.
0: Punt road, fly. Yeah.
1: You know what, I'll fly.
0: Yeah. For sure.
1: Okay, last question. I have a time machine. I can take you to any point in the future or any point in the past. It is one round trip. All I ask is you do not use this time machine trip for anything for the world. What you are going to use it for is something purely selfish. You just want to go and visit something or see something or experience something or whatever. But what would you like to use your time travel for?
0: It would have to be something out of a curiosity perspective. Like it'd have to be like the pyramids or like
1: what are you curious
0: the moon
1: about?
0: Landing.
1: What are you most curious about?
0: Yeah. It'd have to be something like that. Maybe like something where I could come back and be like, oh, you guys don't even know.
1: Don't even know. Dinosaurs had a lot more feathers than we imagined.
0: Yeah.
1: Which is probably actually true.
0: Yeah. I probably would skip that one.
1: You're like, I'm not interested in that. But I want to be on the grassy knoll to see who shot JFK.
0: Maybe something like that. And that is self-indulgent, but that is probably like the thing of like the curiosity thing of it wouldn't be something for me. It wouldn't be like go back to watch a particular show or be at a particular moment in modern history.
1: No.
0: It'd be go back to something and going, oh, that would do on that.
1: Yeah.
0: Crazy.
1: Yeah. And then people would be like, and then they do this and you just be like, bullshit.
0: Yeah.
1: Nah, mate. But wasn't like that at all.
0: You wouldn't be able to communicate with people from that age. So that would be frustrating, actually.
1: Yeah. So that's the issue with time travel in general is like, how would you be received?
0: I can't go too far back.
1: One of the things that I've learned from doing this is it is a very a white man privileged even question to ask, because it turns out a lot of people who are not white or not men don't like to go too far back in time, because it turns out it's not ideal conditions.
0: That is true.
1: Not something I imagined when I first started asking the question, but something I've learned through people's answers to the question.
0: Yeah, and you're a better person than I am, because my first thought was like, you're right, they'll think my genes are weird. And that comes from a place of privilege, ladies and gentlemen, that I was like, wouldn't want to be judged about my choice of pants.
1: Hey, thanks for doing this podcast, man. I've really enjoyed it.
0: Thanks for having me. I really appreciate it.
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8: Hi, Sasha Barber-Gatt with you. Welcome to The Briefing. Just a heads up, today's deep dive discusses crimes against children as well as serious mental health conditions, including suicide. For the past month, a courtroom in Massachusetts has been hearing arguments in the highly publicised trial of Lindsay Clancy. On January 24, 2023, the former labour and delivery nurse and mother of three strangled her children to death in the basement of their Duxbury home before jumping from her bedroom window in an attempt to end her life. Her husband came home to find Lindsay close to death in their backyard before discovering the bodies of their three children. 5-year-old Cora, 3-year-old Dawson, and 8-month-old Callan. Lindsay confessed to the murders from her hospital bed and was formally committed to stand trial a little over 2 weeks later. But despite telling her lawyers and psychiatrists that she killed her kids, Lindsay has pleaded not guilty to the murders of Cora, Dawson, and Callan on the grounds she can't be held criminally responsible because she was suffering from postpartum psychosis. The little-known condition has now been thrust into the spotlight and has sparked a global debate about the mental health of new mothers, whether there is adequate support for them, and whether Lindsay can and should be held responsible for the deaths of her children. Joining me now to discuss the case and the condition, as well as the picture around post-birth mental health in Australia, is Ariane Beeston from COPE. She's an author, psychologist, and has herself experienced postpartum psychosis. Ariane, thank you so much for being here. First off, how has it been for you to watch the discourse around the Lindsay Clancy case, having experienced postpartum psychosis yourself?
9: Yeah, look, it's been really challenging, really, really challenging, and challenging for many of us who've experienced postpartum psychosis, or for many women who've had, you know, perinatal mental illness. I think I'm so grateful for opportunities like this to be able to cut through some of the noise. I think there's a lot of discussion around, you know, conspiracy theories and what people are wearing in court. And, you know, let's really focus on the core issue here, which is, you know, maternal mental health and, you know, what we can do better. So yeah, it's been really challenging, really challenging.
8: So take us through what postpartum psychosis was like for you and what you understand the condition to be.
9: So postpartum psychosis occurs in 1 to 2 in every 1,000 deliveries. So for me, it basically presented with hallucinations. I saw my baby. He appeared to me as a tiny little dragon in the pram. I had difficulty making out the features of his face. He just didn't look right. So I was having those visual hallucinations. I experienced delusions. I thought that I had died. So I thought that I wasn't real, that I had never, ever existed. And I would take photographs of my hands and my feet just to see if they would come up, you know, on camera in the photos to try and prove or to kind of try and anchor myself to reality. So I had delusions that my baby was going to be removed from my care. I had worked in child protection previously as a frontline caseworker. And so I had these delusions, this strong sense that I was under surveillance, that the government were, you know, they were watching me and that social workers were going to come and take him into care. I think one of the most frightening aspects of this illness, and we know that if it's not picked up, there is a chance of maternal suicide and, of course, infanticide. And for me, when I had those delusions of not existing and not being real, I felt that if I were to take my own life, because by then I had become, you know, quite suicidal, if I were to take my own life, it wouldn't matter because I had never actually existed. And that's terrifying. And I think it's important when we have these conversations around postpartum psychosis to understand that there's often a lot happening we don't often see. And no one could see what was going on in my mind, that I was having these horrible thoughts and I wasn't talking about it. So it wasn't obvious. And I think when we're talking about postpartum psychosis, it's not always obvious. And that's why we can miss and women can fall through the gaps and we have these tragic outcomes.
10: So what happened then in terms of you getting support? Did you eventually recognize that you were experiencing hallucinations and delusions and you sought support yourself, or was this picked up on by your friends, your family, your partner? How did that play out?
9: So it started to become a little more aware or obvious that I was struggling, mainly because my behavior was slightly odd. If you take away anything from the conversation today, it's that women often, their behavior is odd or strange, slightly bizarre. And so I was doing things, really worried about taking the baby outside and if he wasn't completely covered up, because I didn't want other people to look in and see that he looked like a dragon. So I was constantly covering him up. I was terrified that the UV rays were out to get us. So I was slathering him in sunscreen. My behavior was strange and people started to sort of pick up on those things. The other thing with postpartum psychosis is it has, you know, what we call that affective component. So it can present with mania or with depression. And for me, those depressive symptoms were really obvious to the outside. So I had lost my appetite, so I'd lost a lot of weight. When you're really depressed, your cognitions kind of slow down, your voice is slower and sort of lower. And so it becomes more obvious to those around you. So it was those symptoms, the more depressive symptoms, that were eventually picked up. So I was admitted to a mother baby psychiatric unit here in New South Wales for treatment. And for most women with a postpartum psychosis, hospitalization is required. It's a place where you can be, it feels like you're in sort of a protective bubble. You're away from the rest of the world and, you know, you can trial those different medications and be in that safety net. So yeah, mother baby units are crucial when it comes to treating this illness.
10: Well, thank you for sharing your story and I'm so glad you got the help you needed and I hope you continue to be very well and have a wonderful relationship with your baby like it sounds like you do now. I want to talk about the discourse around the Lindsay Clancy case. So people, it's kind of two-sided that I'm seeing. People are either full of sympathy for her and for her mental health experience that she says she went through. She says she experienced postpartum psychosis and that is what led to that tragic outcome of the death of her three children. But then the other side I see is people completely unable to comprehend how you can have sympathy for a woman who has admitted to killing her three children. What does that discourse illustrate to us about the public's understanding of postpartum psychosis?
9: I think it shows that the understanding and awareness is still very, very poor when it comes to psychosis and the idea of a woman having a psychotic break from reality within that postpartum period. It does not fit, does it, with that narrative around, you know, motherhood and the sort of the joy and the beauty and that sort of time of becoming a mother. So I think it certainly shows that we've certainly made some progress when it comes to, you know, awareness around perinatal mental health, but certainly there's still a lot of misconceptions and myths around what it means to experience a life-threatening condition like this.
10: Support services really do, and you mentioned it there, postpartum anxiety and postpartum depression. We're talking more and more about it. I feel like people are quite aware that is a condition that women can suffer after having a baby.
9: And during pregnancy as well.
10: Of course. So what does the support system look like at the moment? And let's talk about in Australia specifically, because that's where we are and that's where you were, obviously, when you experienced it yourself. Is the support there? Do medical professionals and those support services like COPE, like Panda, understand enough about it right now to be able to offer the right services?
9: Yeah, so Panda obviously does an amazing job. They have their helpline and they play a really crucial role in supporting both, you know, women, birthing parents, family, community around making sure that, you know, if someone is concerned about someone, that they're able to get the support that they need. At COPE, we are very focused on the moment at screening. So screening women, universal screening during pregnancy and postpartum to make sure that those risk factors are identified as early as possible and that those supports can be put in place. We know that when it comes to postpartum psychosis, there's about 40% of cases will happen completely out of the blue. So where there's absolutely no history, no psychiatric history at all. But in other cases, there are risk factors that we know. So bipolar disorder or a schizoaffective disorder or a family history of bipolar disorder. So there are things that we can do when we know that there are women who are at higher risk, as a preventative element as well. So one of the challenges is that the system can feel quite difficult to navigate and to understand, you know, where to get help and all the different ways that the different services and different health professionals. And I think that's one of the things that's going to be a really interesting piece of the inquiry that's just been announced into, you know, postpartum healthcare and both the physical and mental aspects of it, how women are navigating the system, what's missing, where the gaps are, and really listening to those voices of consumers and health professionals around the country to get, you know, a really good picture of what that looks like.
10: Yeah, well, that was going to be my next question. So yeah, you mentioned the Senate this week voted in favour of establishing a new select committee that is going to investigate women's health specifically, postpartum health, also women's pain and other conditions as well, specifically affecting women and their health. As you said, this is going to create a picture of how it is in this country at the moment. We're going to hear from women who have been through experiences of their own, the health services, support services as well. What do you think needs to come out of the inquiry in terms of action, in terms of plugging the gaps that currently exist when it comes to women's health and specifically postpartum mental health, since this is what we're talking about today? What needs to come out of it?
9: So I think that continued focus and funding on screening is so key to make sure that women are screened during pregnancy and in the postnatal period, looking at and identifying those risk factors. Certainly also the need for more mother-baby units. I think there's also just that need to continue to build the workforce and making sure that clinicians are properly trained and to be able to identify some of these lower prevalence conditions. So obviously we've talked a lot about anxiety and depression, but yeah, when it comes to these lower prevalence conditions like postpartum psychosis, that need to continue to build that workforce knowledge and so training is really important. We know that it can be very expensive to access a psychologist, a psychiatrist during this period when oftentimes, you know, we're off on maternity leave, we're not working. So making sure that, you know, that care is actually affordable, that there aren't long wait lists, that it takes so much, doesn't it, to actually take that step, to make that phone call, to make the doctor's appointment, to take those steps. So making sure that when you do take that step to get help, that there is someone there, that you're not put on a long waiting list for a service. It's going to be really, really interesting to see what comes out of it. And there's only so many stories we can hear. We need to take action and change the face of perinatal mental health and obviously looking at the physical aspects as well.
10: Yeah, of course. And that's a whole other conversation that we could have. But to wrap us up, Ariane, if a woman listening to this feels like, you know, maybe they have some of those risk factors that we've talked about, or they might be feeling like they want to talk to someone, what's the best way for them to go about getting support in that, either when they're pregnant or in that postpartum period? How should they access support to make sure that they are well and that they're getting the mental health support that they need?
9: Yeah, look, anyone with risk factors, I think it's so important to start building your village, gathering your village during pregnancy, so that if something does happen postpartum, that you do have that safety net. So having those conversations with your midwife, with your GP, if you have a psychologist already or you've had one in the past, to perhaps re-engage or to find someone with that specialist perinatal expertise. Obviously, Panda is a fantastic service. We have a Ready to Cope guide, which we've developed at Cope, which is sort of psychoeducation, which takes you through week by week pregnancy and postpartum. And that really looks at some of the things to be aware of in your own history, your own risk factors, and, you know, where to go each step of the way if you do need support. I think it's difficult to put the onus sometimes on women, you know, just reach out, just speak up. Sometimes we need to really reach in, to be looking out for our, you know, the new parents in our lives, and to be looking out for any of that strange, odd behavior in that early postpartum period. Some of the words that I might leave you with, that some of my peers who've experienced this illness, they describe not being able to sleep, even if their baby can sleep, agitation, confusion, terror, being fractured, erratic, fragmented, not feeling like themselves. And, you know, if you take anything away, it's some of that language, looking out for those new parents in your life.
10: Ariane Beeston, thank you so much for not only sharing your story, but also your knowledge of perinatal mental health and just how important it is. We appreciate your time.
9: It's my pleasure. Thank you so much.
10: That was psychologist and author Ariane Beeston from Cope speaking with me there. If this episode has brought up any issues for you and you need support, you can contact Panda's free national helpline on 1300 726 306 7 days a week. You can also access information and resources relating to conception, pregnancy and postpartum mental health, and be connected to professionals on Cope's website, cope.org.au.
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17: Hey, Chris Spear with you. Welcome to The Briefing. If you're a nurse in this country, there's a decent chance you've been sworn at, spat on, or worse, just for doing your job. And the data suggests it's getting worse. National figures show assault is now the second most common reason a health worker themselves ends up in a hospital bed, with those hospitalizations more than doubling in under a decade. State by state, data varies, but around 50% of nurses and midwives have either been punched, slapped, or kicked in hospitals across the country, while one in five have been threatened with a weapon. In Victoria specifically, the state's opposition says there were almost 24,000 violent incidents in hospitals between 2024 and 2025, marking 65 incidents a day. So the big question is, what can you actually do about it? Ahead of November's state election, the Victorian Liberals have floated a recycled answer. They're promising to put 70 protective service officers, or PSOs, across 7 major hospitals in a 2-year trial. It would be a first for Australian hospitals because right now, not a single state in the country is meeting this problem with armed guards. More police patrols, unarmed security on the floor, body-worn cameras, specialised de-escalation teams, yeah. Officers carrying the same loaded sidearms as sworn police officers, but with a fraction of the training? No. So, does a firearm in the ED make anyone safer? Or does it just drop a brand new risk into an already tense environment? To help us pull this apart, we're joined by Maddie Harridans, Secretary of the Australian Nursing and Midwifery Federation's Victorian branch, the union for the nurses and midwives who actually be working shoulder to shoulder with these officers. Maddie, welcome to the briefing. Now, nurses and midwives are experiencing an extraordinary amount of violence at work right across the country. Can you tell us what that actually looks like on the front line right now?
5: Yeah. So, Chris, this is not a new issue. We have, unfortunately, though, been seeing an increase in incidents of violence and aggression in Victorian hospitals, but also just healthcare services across the state and really nationally as well. From a Victorian perspective, you know, we surveyed our members recently and 70% of them said they had experienced occupational violence and aggression, and about 30 to 40% of them said that they experienced it quite frequently, at least monthly, and some people were reporting every single day, every single shift. They were either being verbally abused, physically abused. There's been reports of sexual assaults. It's terrible. And it is a priority for our union and our members that something needs to change.
17: In a typical scenario, how does a dispute in a hospital then turn into violence against nurses and midwives?
5: So sometimes people assume that it's patients are the main perpetrators of violence and aggression against nurses and midwives. And certainly that is a big group. But when we surveyed our members, it was very clear that family members are really part of that mix as well. So members of the public, family members, there is an element of co-workers, but predominantly it is patients, consumers of healthcare, and their family are the main perpetrators of violence and aggression against nurses and midwives. And I think we need to also just recognise the impact that it can have. So when a nurse is injured, sometimes that injury isn't immediately obvious. But, you know, we have a case quite recently of a nurse who was barricaded in a room and threatened repeatedly by a patient, threatened with violence and really, really fearful for her life. And she felt like no one was coming to save her. There was no security presence. There was very few staff on. That was an understaffed ward in a private hospital, in fact. And, you know, she has ongoing trauma from that incident, so much so that she hasn't been able to return to work 10 or 11 months down the track. Now, on the face of it, there was no physical injury, but the psychological injury has been immense and worsened and re-traumatised by the lack of proactive steps and support from the workplace. So there's issues with the fact that they're happening, and then there's issues that we see with employers just not being compassionate or supportive to workers when there is an injury, whether it's psychological or physical. So we've kind of got issues at both ends of the spectrum. It's not to say that every employer does it terribly. We had a really recent incident in a Victorian public hospital with a ward that was just, it's just not fit for purpose. So it's got a range of patients, some older Australian patients and some people with dementia and cognitive disturbances. And those nurses were reporting that there was at least 6 what we call code greys in the hospital system. And that's an alert, basically a hospital alert when you need a security response for whatever reason. So someone's agitated, aggressive, and you need security presence. So there were 6 code greys happening every single shift, morning, afternoon, and night duty. There were reports of we had a member that was assaulted and had a loss of consciousness and actually had to receive emergency treatment. She had to be admitted to her own hospital. So we went in there, just to give you an example, and we said to the employer, this is the admissions to this ward are inappropriate. The incidents that are happening and the lack of follow-up is inappropriate and something has to change immediately. And to their credit, that employer actually did move quite quickly, Chris. So they agreed to increase the staffing, because we know that if you have more staff, trained healthcare workers, but in this case, more registered nurses on shift, then you have more people to spend the time that they need with people, to de-escalate people, to provide, you know, medication support if that's what's required, to sit with people. You know, like, I'm a registered nurse myself, and I can tell you that a lot of the times you can de-escalate a situation if you have that time and space to sit with someone and understand what their issues are. What are their unmet needs? What's causing the agitation? Can you call a family member? You need to be able to develop rapport really quickly. You can't do that if you're understaffed. So this employer agreed to staff up. They added an additional 4 nurses on each shift in the morning and the afternoon, and an additional 3 nurses overnight. And they increased their security staffing. So they brought in 2 of their hospital employed security and had them stationed on the ward. And they also reviewed really closely the admission criteria in that ward and said, you know what, beds 6, 7, and 9 are actually inappropriate for this ward. We don't have the facilities. We don't have, you know, the appropriately trained staff. Really, they need to be in residential aged care. All these different assessments were made. And over that weekend, the code greys that were reported went from 6 per shift to 1 over the entire weekend. And moreover, there was no injuries. Our members reported to us, we actually feel safe now going to work every day.
17: Realistically, though, how readily available are resources like the ones you just described across the state of Victoria?
5: It's interesting, some of the reports I've been hearing recently and yesterday even in Parliament. You know, we actually have an oversupply of nurses, registered nurses and midwives graduating in Victoria at the moment, and in fact in most states and territories, because governments across the country have done a good job in promoting nursing midwifery. It's pretty much still the number one course, Bachelor of Nursing, in universities. We actually don't have an issue in attracting people to our professions. Our issue is retaining them, which is a whole different story. But I guess to answer your question, we have at the moment, we still know of a large number of graduate nurses and midwives without a job in Victoria. We still have very little vacancies in both metropolitan and regional Victoria. If you speak to hospital executives, they'll tell you that. So when I say short-staffed, you know, that example I gave earlier was a private hospital, which is a different kettle of fish. But in the public sector, we have hospital casual nurse banks, we have permanent pool staff, and we have agency. So we actually have resources that we can use, and we have permanent staff who are working part-time who will pick up additional shifts. So we sort of don't accept, the hospitals try and say that sometimes, that we just don't have the staff. But I think you'll find in a situation like that, when your colleagues are being assaulted and you know that additional staffing, like if you pick up an extra shift a week, that could support your residents, your patients and your colleagues, that's exactly what they'll do. And so I don't think we necessarily have an issue from a workforce perspective. I think the private sector is different. Private sectors like aged care, community services, different. But in the public hospital setting, we have really well-resourced casual banks. And also we have ratios. We have protections in Victoria, which from a nursing midwifery perspective, which I think helps.
17: On the retention issue, we know anecdotally, and we get that from hearing from different nurses and midwives across the country, that staying in the profession, this escalating violence is a key reason why people are leaving. They're just like, I can't do it. Introducing guns and armed guards carrying guns, PSOs as they're referred to in Victoria, do you think that's a good idea of making the situation a little better in the state?
5: I'd probably start by saying this isn't the first time that this idea has been proposed. So back in 2011, there was a parliamentary inquiry that followed a similar announcement from the then Liberal state government. And that inquiry actually found that PSOs, or protective service officers, should not be employed in Victorian hospitals and health services. And I think that was a really well-considered discussion back then from our union, nurses and midwives, hospital executives and the government, to say, what are the risks here? What are we trying to fix? And is this the fix? And I think we actually think it presents a new safety risk by bringing in armed guards who are not part of the hospital fabric. So PSOs don't have health-specific training. So in a best-case scenario, if you walked into a big hospital in metropolitan Melbourne, those hospital-employed security complete their training with nurses, midwives and allied health and doctors, They are absolutely part of the workforce. They understand the environment. They understand policies and procedures. That is best case scenario. If you introduce PSOs, they don't have that health specific training. And we think it potentially could escalate situations having armed PSOs walking around wards. So we're not excited about that aspect. We do think that there is a place for PSOs in hospital car parks. Those hospital car parks are a source of violence and aggression. They're a source of incidents. We've got a regional health service at the moment, which has had 27 incidents since the start of the year, Chris, and those incidents range from members of the public jumping on people's cars when they're trying to drive out of the car park, people leaping out of roofs, people threatening, chasing people to their cars. So we have a real, we do think that there is potentially a place for PSOs in hospital car parks to patrol and provide a sort of disincentive and protective element to the car park. That would also free up the hospital security guards to stay on campus, to stay in the wards and clinical areas.
17: Yeah, and we do have data from overseas, especially in the US, where around a quarter of emergency department shootings do involve someone grabbing a weapon from an armed officer. So to your point, that just provides a bit more colour to your point there. If the opposition were to announce, you know, rolling out these guards and not armed guards, but unarmed guards inside the hospital, would you welcome that? More security guards inside hospital environments?
5: We'd absolutely welcome more security. Again, I think our concern would lie around PSOs because of that training aspect. That's the difference that we've seen. And certainly that's the difference that I saw when I was working clinically for a long time in emergency departments, is that I worked with some incredible security guards who were part of the team. They weren't seen as separate. They weren't subcontracted workforce that came in and out that said, we can't, which unfortunately we see in other health services, we can't help you, we're not allowed to intervene. They were absolutely always there for nursing staff in that emergency department. And I think we've heard enough, we've seen enough to know that appropriately trained security that are part of the multidisciplinary team, who actually have, you know, the skills and training and expertise that they need to do their job, is the best case scenario. It's not PSOs. From a health perspective, it is nuanced. You're dealing with people. You're dealing with people at the worst time of their life sometimes. Having that understanding of my role here, the role of nurses, the role of the doctor, the role of allied health, the role of ward clerks, like, you actually need to train these people appropriately. So we will consider any further announcements that the opposition makes. But at the moment, apart from that limited role in car parks, we're not excited about that, Chris. We really think the focus needs to be around security.
17: Well, Maddie, thank you so much for taking the time to join us today on The Briefing. We appreciate your insight.
5: No worries.
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0: 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What you hear can take you far from here. 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It's all in your ears. 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
7: Hey, Chris Beery with you. Welcome to The Briefing. Cast your mind back to early July when a bunch of world leaders were in Turkey for a NATO summit. A fair bit came out of it. Billions pledged for Ukraine, a missile deal floated with Zelensky, a fresh push to control Greenland, and sharp words for allies over Iran. But there's one thing we didn't see, because nobody was meant to. As Trump left Ankara, he was quietly pulled off Air Force One amid reports of an Iranian plot to kill him. He was smuggled onto a smaller military jet and hidden in a catering truck. Senior officials and the travelling press stayed on the original plane, which acted as a decoy. And it stayed a secret for a month, until the Washington Post blew it open just last week. Then, within days, came an announcement from White House Press Secretary Karoline Leavitt that she would be resigning. So, the internet thought it would connect the dots. She'd been left on the decoy, realised how expendable she was, and walked. Great story. One problem, though. She wasn't on the plane, she wasn't even on the trip, she was still on maternity leave. But her resignation is real, and she's now the fifth high-profile woman to walk or get booted out of Trump's second-term White House. And as fast as the old faces leave, new ones walk in. Just days ago, Trump's own personal lawyer was sworn in to run the Justice Department. So now that we're barely 3 months out from the first real test of Trump's second term, the midterms, what will US voters make of all this reshuffling? Is it another example of Trump tightening the circle around him? And is that necessarily a bad thing when shuffling the deck and rewarding loyalists is something that every president does? To dig in, I'm joined by Associate Professor at the US Studies Center at the University of Sydney, David Smith. David, welcome back to The Briefing. I want to start with the decoy plane. It's pretty routine for a president to be moved off and onto another plane amid a security scare, right?
8: Yes, it is. What was unusual about this was how long this was kept secret, for more than a month after the event actually happened. So this threat was presented to them at the last minute by Israeli intelligence services. And really at that point, they had no choice but to take some kind of evasive action just because of the possibility that there might have been a threat. But they didn't really believe that there was a threat. It would have had to have been an attack on the plane basically as it was leaving Ankara Airport. And subsequent investigations by US intelligence and by Turkish authorities have found that there was no evidence of any kind of plot. So it's quite possible that there was not a real threat to the president

0: presidential plane. This might have been a result of some clever disinformation being put out by Iran. But in the meantime, it has caused a bit of political turmoil because of the revelation that there were cabinet secretaries, including Secretary of State Marco Rubio and Secretary of Treasury Scott Bessent, Trump's top political advisor Stephen Miller, along with a lot of journalists who were all put on this decoy plane with absolutely no knowledge of what was going on. So there have been accusations that these people were deliberately put in danger.
1: You refer to it as an unusually long period for us to find this out. Why do you think it took us so long to find out? Do you think this is the US's way of, I don't know, maybe trying to hide from the fact that they were fooled into believing this was a genuine threat?
0: Yeah, possibly. That is something that they wouldn't have really wanted to publicize. In general, this administration's relationship with the media is pretty hostile. So they wouldn't have been particularly bothered by the fact that they had potentially put journalists in danger and then not told them about it. This administration also tries to be very secretive around things like this. Now, I say tries because they've also developed a pretty serious problem with leaking, but it would be very much in keeping with the way that this administration operates that they would try to avoid really telling anyone at all about it.
1: All right, so at the center of that hostile relationship with the media, we have the White House Press Secretary Karoline Leavitt. She announced her resignation last week, but the decoy plane story and her resignation seem to get mushed into one. Even though we know she wasn't on the trip, why do you think, though, that theory caught fire and spread so far and wide?
0: So this administration just seems to generate conspiracy theories, both conspiracy theories that are critical of the administration and conspiracy theories that are favorable to the administration. And this is what you get in an environment where there is so much secrecy, but at the same time, so much constant undermining of that secrecy. And certainly the kind of media environment that we're in now lends itself to very rapid dissemination of disinformation. So in this case, very quickly, this rumor emerged that Karoline Leavitt was one of the people who'd been left on the decoy plane. And because she was so outraged about that, that was why she resigned. We know that she wasn't on the decoy plane, but certainly in this administration, we often have to resort to what used to be referred to as Kremlinology, that is the study of the court politics of the administration, trying to work out who is in favor and who is out of favor, who's on Trump's good side, who's on Trump's bad side, things like seating arrangements on planes and the location of physical offices in the White House. These all seem to matter. Because Trump really seems to enjoy this system where everybody is constantly competing for his favor. And he loves the media speculation about who's in favor and who's out of favor. We see these selective leaks of stories about officials who get yelled at or officials who blame other officials for things that go wrong. This is all just the bread and butter of this administration. And the overall result of it is that nobody in the administration feels entirely safe ever. And that suits Trump because it means that people are always trying to stay on his good side.
1: Well, let's talk about that a little further. Leavitt, you know, is the fifth high-profile woman to leave in his second term. We've had Kristi Noem, she was fired. We've had Pam Bondi, she was also fired. Tulsi Gabbard, she resigned. And now we have Karoline Leavitt as well resigning, saying that, you know, she wants to spend more time with her family after coming back from maternity leave. It's tempting to call this a pattern that Trump is struggling with women in his second administration and that he wants to push him out. But that doesn't accurately tell the story, does it?
0: Well, certainly there have been a lot of high-profile women who have gone. In terms of the women who have been fired, he does seem more likely to fire women in his cabinet than men in his cabinet so far. But I think it is a more complex story than just that Trump is struggling with women. The White House does seem to be a high stress environment for women. Caroline Leavitt, she did have to delay her maternity leave for 3 days in order to address the White House Correspondents' Dinner shooting. And she only took 9 weeks of maternity leave as opposed to the 12 weeks that is allowable by federal law. So I think anyone would be able to understand why she is stressed under those circumstances, having had a baby so recently. And I don't think anyone would begrudge her what she said about she wants to go and spend more time, not just with her new baby, with her family. Trump himself has said that he understands that, although reportedly he also really, really tried to persuade her to stay. This is clearly a case where Trump actually really wanted her there. He wasn't getting rid of her for reasons of expedience like he did with Pam Bondi or Kristi Noem. She was one of his most trusted lieutenants in the White House. She was his favorite press secretary ever because she was such a combatant. From day one, she really embraced this hostility to the media. During press conferences, she would constantly berate the media for what she saw as their bias. Even though the kind of classical view of American democracy is that the media is supposed to hold the government accountable, the White House clearly takes the opposite view. The problem is going to be Trump is always comparing his members of staff against each other. If I were the next person in this role, I would be very worried about having to try to live up to what Carolyn Leavitt did. It was just relentless combat, often relentless lying on behalf of the administration, really repeating whatever falsehood that Trump was putting out totally fearlessly. I think it will be hard to find somebody else who can do that with so much energy. And I mean, in the end, the endless energy that Caroline Leavitt had may have bottomed out. And I think it's going to be very hard for anybody else to do that to Trump's satisfaction.
1: It seems when an old face leaves this administration, a new one comes in, but it's a new one who's quite loyal to Trump. The through line with all these redeployments is the fact that these people are Trump loyalists. There is a very good chance we're going to see that happen now with Caroline Leavitt. We did see it not too long ago with Trump's own former lawyer. He's now in charge of the Justice Department. What do you make of those appointments? President Trump appointing loyalists into these roles, which I mean, presidents have done in the past, but what makes this one different?
0: So Todd Blanche is a particularly egregious case because he actually was Trump's personal lawyer for many years. And he has shown a willingness to go even further than other members of Trump's legal staff in defending anything that Trump will do and in carrying out orders from Trump that most lawyers or most legal experts would consider illegal. There certainly has been this pattern of, in the second administration, Trump just wanting people who are as loyal as possible. And this is because he believes that in his first administration, he was undermined by people who were experienced but insufficiently loyal to him. Now, this brings the trade-off of, yes, these loyalists are going to do whatever he tells them to do, but on the other hand, often they're very inexperienced, not really qualified by their roles, and so they don't actually perform those roles very well. The previous Attorney General, Pam Bondi, is a very good example of this. And we can actually see this right across the administration. You have these people who are very loyal, but not particularly good at their jobs. But so far, Trump seems to prefer loyalty above experience and above competence.
1: These appointments and reappointments and moving and shuffling, it's something that political watchers take stock of, journalists take stock of. But is this something that matters to regular voters in the US? And do you think these reshuffles will have any bearing on the upcoming midterms?
0: Look, it would be impossible for regular voters to even keep tabs on what is going on with this constant reshuffling. And most of these people are names that are barely, if at all, known to most of the American public. If they've got any perception of this at all, it would probably be a kind of vague perception of chaos. So it's not something that's particularly favourable to the Trump administration. But in the end, the things that they'll be voting on are how do they feel that their lives have been affected by the Trump administration. And the reason why Trump's approval ratings are so low, the reason why Republicans might be in trouble coming into the midterm, is the same reason that Biden's approval ratings were so low and the Democrats were in trouble. And that is the cost of living crisis in the United States. Trump promised to solve it. He hasn't. In the view of most Americans, he's actually made it worse with tariffs, but especially with the Iran war. So I don't think this is going to have much of an effect. Trump and Republicans have much bigger things to worry about.
1: David, thank you so much for joining us once again on The Briefing.
0: My pleasure.
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21: Good morning, I'm Matthew Layton. A 45-year-old man has faced court charged with murder after a woman died at home. Emergency crews were called to Ferntree Gully on Melbourne's eastern outskirts on Friday morning but could not save the 30-year-old. Police say the pair were known to each other. A 15-year-old boy is fighting for life after being stabbed during an alleged confrontation between two groups of teenagers. Police say the injured boy knocked on a stranger's door in Terrigal on the New South Wales Central Coast. Another 15-year-old has been charged and refused bail. Iran's president says now is the time to end the war with the US, claiming his country has emerged victorious. Speaking in Tehran, he pushed for diplomacy but warned Iran won't surrender to pressure. US President Donald Trump is instead promising tougher sanctions and unprecedented economic pressure. And Canada will retaliate against sweeping US tariffs, targeting steel, dairy, appliances, and other American goods.
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21: The Warriors have pinched top spot on the NRL ladder in dramatic fashion, beating the Rabbitohs 45-26. Playing in Sydney, Luke Hansen kicked a last second field goal, putting the Warriors just 1 point ahead of Penrith on differential. The Bulldogs have kept their finals hopes alive with a 44-14 win over St George Illawarra, despite illness, injury and family heartbreak rocking their week. And Australia will resume the second test against Bangladesh in Mackay today on 8 for 165.
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24: Today in the Hunter, clearing showers with a top of 20, down to 10 tonight, and tomorrow fine with a high of 24 and your music sorted with a curated playlist for every mood. 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
2: Newcastle's average unleaded price today is around $2.01 a litre, while some servos are selling it as low as $1.88. 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
14: Morning, folks. Well, a bit of a mixed weather-wise down here on Newcastle's beaches today. Lots of cloud, had a couple of showers on different parts of the coastline. They'll dry up throughout the day. Heading for top of 20 degrees and sunny this hour. Winds at the moment light southerly, tending east-southeast. And we've got around about a metre of fresh south swell, but it's very lumpy and bumpy and low-quality stuff. For the swimmers, conditions are okay. Water temps around 17 degrees. We've got low tide 0.8 of a metre at 10 past 10. This is Tessa with a beach and surf update.
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2: In Hexham, looking pretty good. Southbound on the Pacific Highway over Hexham Bridge. Cameron Park steady in both directions on Newcastle Link Road at the Minmay Road roundabout. Adamstown Heights, we're seeing some minor delays. Southbound on Northcott Drive, just with Park Avenue. And steady northbound on Nelson Bay Road through Fern Bay. This week at IGA, grab a Cadbury chocolate block, 150 to 190 grams for just $4. 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Excludes IGA, local grocer. That's the latest traffic on Newcastle's 102.9 Triple M.
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12: Good morning, I'm Matthew Layton. An historic footy doubleheader has been overshadowed by a bruising week for the Sydney Swans. Fans heading to the SCG are split over whether to stay for the men's match after five players were suspended for breaching club standards. Victoria Police are separately investigating an alleged sexual assault with no charges laid. Questions are being raised about whether sales pressure at Specsavers is affecting patient care. Investigations have highlighted cases where serious eye conditions were allegedly missed or patients were denied follow-up appointments. Specsavers says it takes clinical care seriously and has strong governance systems. Swedish police are probing whether online communities encouraged an 18-year-old accused of a deadly sword attack at a school. And Iran's president is calling for the war with the US to end, saying peace should come while his country remains strong. He insisted diplomacy doesn't mean surrender. US President Donald Trump is meanwhile preparing tougher sanctions against Iran.
13: Clean clothes, a warm shower, a conversation. 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
12: Sport. A last-second field goal has pushed the Warriors to the NRL summit, beating South Sydney 45-26 and edging Penrith on points differential. And Mitchell Starc has made Test history, taking a wicket with the opening ball of the match for a record fourth time. He grabbed 6-12 as Bangladesh was rolled for 64 in Mackay.
14: It's humbling to be mentioned with some of the names up there, but still got a job to do, so yeah.
12: Australia resumes on day two at 8-165.
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17: Today in the Hunter, clearing showers with a top of 20, down to 10 tonight, and tomorrow fine with a high of 24, and your music sorted with a curated playlist for every mood. 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
2: Through Beresfield, looking pretty good northbound on the M1 at John Renshaw Drive, New London Heights. Steady southbound on Lookout Road at McCaffrey Drive as well. Also a delay-free run northbound on Nelson Bay Road through Fern Bay and Fullerton Cove. In Wallsend, look out for roadworks closing Longworth Avenue northbound at Newcastle Road. 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That's the latest traffic on Newcastle's 102.9 Triple M.
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2: Good morning, I'm Matthew Layton. Lawyers for three women linked to the Sydney Swans scandal say they're fearful, distressed and in hiding as legal action is considered. The women were allegedly at a Melbourne hotel after last weekend's game. Five Swans players have been suspended, but no one has been arrested or charged. A man has died after police say he drove two stolen cars during a string of crashes. The 46-year-old man was killed in East Melbourne after the stolen Mustang collided head-on with another car. Police say he'd earlier crashed a stolen Subaru before taking the Mustang and driving off. And Canada is retaliating against Donald Trump's 50% tariffs with matching duties on US goods. Prime Minister Mark Carney declaring negotiations untenable.
3: In recent days, the United States proposed new terms that were uneconomic, unfair, and undermined the net benefits for Canada and called into question the reliability of any deal.
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2: The Warriors have gone top of the NRL ladder after surviving a South Sydney five-back to win 45-26. The clash in Sydney was sealed by Luke Hansen's field goal, with that single point putting the Warriors ahead of Penrith on points differential. And Canterbury's finals hopes are still alive after smashing St George Illawarra 44-14. The Bulldogs piled on their biggest score of the season at Allianz Stadium, with Matt Burton grabbing two tries. They now face Penrith, with coach Cameron Seraldo warning they'll need to be better.
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6: Today in the Hunter, clearing showers with a top of 20, down to 10 tonight, and tomorrow fine with a high of 24, and your music sorted with a curated playlist for every mood. 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
1: Lou and Jarch.
2: Yeah, it's your weekend edition of Lou and Jarch.
3: Well, someone's been buying things on the company card, haven't they? And it's not me.
1: It's not me.
3: Well, it is you, Jack.
1: It is me.
3: You've been doing it for years accidentally.
1: I know. Well, I'll explain myself, but please allow. I have been doing that. Please allow me to explain myself. Also, new game.
3: New game alert.
1: Cheater,
3: pumpkin eater.
1: Yeah, bit of fun. And also, we got a bit of undercover.
3: Fun show.
2: So many great new segments. Okay, Lou and Jarch, for your weekend, let's get into it.

0: Triple M's Lou and Judge for your weekend.
1: Judge is looking around the room trying not make eye contact with me.
2: I feel attacked.
1: Buddy.
2: What?
1: Eye contact, please. Stop looking away. I've had to bring this up on air, haven't I?
2: Oh, shivers.
1: Someone keeps buying stuff on the company card, don't you, bud?
2: Yeah.
1: And we've got proper big accountants now.
2: Yeah.
1: It's becoming an issue.
2: Yeah.
1: So the other weekend, I'm sitting at home on a Saturday evening. Judge is out and about. And I get notifications for our business account.
2: Yikes.
1: So I just see pop up 200, 124, 98 bucks. $64.
2: Yeah.
1: Daddy's buying rounds at the pub on the wrong card.
2: Listen, in my defense, may I please defend myself?
1: Go on.
2: Yeah,
1: I've told you how many times
2: I'm not going to bring my cards out
1: many times have I told you to draw a cross with a texter on your. We've got a baby outside.
2: So, yeah.
1: On your credit card.
2: Listen.
1: Do it after the show.
2: So, just for the listeners out there. So I've got two business cards, one for me and Lou's company, and one for my own. Now they are identical, and so can I just be honest? I try and implement these little things where it's like, well, I'm going to put that one in the this section of my wallet so that I don't use it. So I just use my actual business card because when I do have
1: lunatic soups later.
2: Yeah, a few lunatic soups later. Listen, I then completely forget which is which and. When I am out, I accidentally buy, I just buy rounds.
1: You forget which little system you implemented
2: card.
1: As well.
2: But then this is the dumb thing. This is what you and me do. This is the stupid thing. If we're like, I'll be in the pub and you do the same thing.
1: Mm.
2: And a bloke will go, Judge. I'll go, g'day, mate. And he goes, oh, mate, love the potty. You know, whatever. I go, cheers, big fella. Well, love the radio show. Thanks, mate. Blah, blah, blah, blah, blah. And then, he'll be sitting there with like five of his mates. I'm like, you boys want rums?
1: I know.
2: That's why COVID
1: too
2: was so good for me.
1: Good.
2: Oh, well, not really. Not even really. It's just like, hey, okay,
1: come
2: let's
1: on,
2: get
1: boys.
2: It. Yeah, you know. And so I mix up the cards. And so, yes, I apologize.
1: It also ticked my memory of another time when it was your wedding. And this was hilarious to watch. Judge paid for his ice sculpture from the business account.
3: Wow, must be nice.
1: Yeah, must be nice. And his flower bill as well.
2: So no, because I was paying all these invoices, these little invoices that like the last one, Steph was like, you need to pay these ASAP. So I go, okay, I'm going to do an admin day. And I've obviously pulled out the wrong card and I've just sat there and I've just started paying all these invoices. Eddie, the boys that we used to work with, they were seeing it and Lou was like, I think, have you seen these things? And Eddie was like, mate, I'm across it. He said, I think I'll just leave him until after the wedding and then let him know, hey, big fella, wrong account.
3: Mm. Then hit you with the bill though.
2: Well, of course.
3: Yeah.
2: Because.
3: Like, straight after the wedding, here's the bill.
2: I mean, yeah.
1: It was a hefty ice sculpture, I tell you that much, Jack.
2: Don't worry about me, big fella.
1: What did you accidentally put on the company card?
2: I remember having an ice sculpture.
1: I do.
2: Do you?
1: I think it was caviar on it or something fancy.
0: Triple M's Lou and Judge. The week.

0: for your weekend on Triple M. You got Lou, you got Jarch.
1: We want to know 1-3-3-5-3. What did you accidentally put on the company card? Jarch has been doing it for 5 years probably.
2: So listeners, the cards are identical. And so when I'm there and after a few soups, I pull it out and just pay for it.
1: Have you drawn on it? Do it right now.
2: All right.
1: Well, maybe.
2: Well, you spin your yard because you got a gnarly one.
1: Yeah, I've got someone I know.
2: See, look at that.
1: She had her. Yeah, we'll draw on one of them.
2: You've probably forgotten which one's which.
1: She had her company card accidentally attached to her Uber Eats, and she ended up.
2: Hold on. Accidentally.
1: No, she actually did, Jack.
2: Yeah.
1: And she had a bill of about $14,000 of Gozigomis.
2: 14 grand?
1: Yeah, over like 2 years.
2: $7,000 a year. Yeah, we'd probably
1: do that.
2: We'd probably do that with GEG.
1: 100%. Tony, what did you accidentally put on the company card?
3: $700 worth of bras and bras and
1: pants. That's my girl. Take it to the bedroom.
2: Now, sorry?
1: What?
2: Now, Tony, so that was pure accident?
3: Oh, pure accident. It was on my phone, you know, I got the electronic cards and they were both the same colour. Yeah. Yep.
2: So at the end of the day, your boss knew what brassieres you had bought for life.
3: Yeah, my boss is my partner too, so you know, double win.
2: Don't think it mattered.
1: Yeah, I don't think you're transferring.
2: He
1: back.
2: He said, "Hey, can we just? I need to pull you in for a meeting, Tony.
1: Happy days.
2: Hey, love this red lacy one, by the way. Thank you, Zach, mate. What'd you spend on the corporate card?
4: $1,800.
1: Why?
4: So I went out and played some golf with my mate for my birthday.
2: Yep.
4: And after a round of golf, you know, wasn't shooting them very well, so I thought I'd buy myself a new driver.
2: Yep.
4: Thing is, it was my company, and that card was linked to the missus' card.
2: Oh.
4: And I got home, and she was filthy.
2: Wait, $1,800 for a driver?
1: Yeah, who used it?
2: The
1: ex-professional? Seriously.
4: Tailor-made.
2: I didn't know they could get up to that.
1: It's an expensive
2: that
1: sport.
2: Is unbelievable.
1: Craig, what did you put on the card?
2: Trouble.
5: A gentleman at our work put $1,000 worth of condoms onto the corporate credit card when he went to China.
1: How lucky does he think he's getting? Good God.
2: Well, it's a lucky country, the lucky number 7.
1: Probably only needed 7.
2: You know what he's done, Craig? He's gone over there, got nothing, but gone, "Oh, you're impressive, boys, here. Yeah, could I get $1,000 worth of condoms, please?"
1: Mate, you don't like that.
2: That's how he talked. He goes, "The boys will love that."
1: Piggy?
2: Piggy?
1: Piggy?
2: Is this Piggy?
6: Yeah, how you going,
1: guys? G'day, Piggy.
2: G'day, Piggy. How are you?
6: Bloody good, guys. Bloody good. Yeah, I sort of thought I'd get away with it, but I didn't. But, went on a four-wheel drive trip and I used company fuel card.
1: Oh, so it's like you can usually use it around town, but not when you're burning through. How much did you spend over the weekend?
6: Well, it was over 3 weeks, and after a week, they caught me out, and I'd already spent over $1,000.
2: No way.
1: Pigs.
2: Piggy.
1: Piggy, you little pig. Get out of the sty.
2: That is so funny.
1: Thanks, Piggy.
2: Good yards.
7: New and Judge.

0: Triple M's Lou and Judge, weekend edition. Time for a brand new game.
1: I'm cheating. I'm a cheater.
2: Pumpkin eater.
3: I like it.
2: Where did cheater pumpkin eater come from?
3: I don't think that's actually a saying.
2: Definitely is.
3: No. I think it's Peter pumpkin eater. I think it's an old poem.
2: No, I think I used to say it on the recess game field.
3: On the recess game field?
2: Like in recess, playing a game or on the field.
3: Pretty sure Peter pumpkin eater. I think you've merged the two.
2: I like it though.
0: No, cheater.
2: I
0: do like it. Oh, cheater pumpkin eater. It's derived from the Peter
3: pumpkin
0: eater. But people do say cheater pumpkin eater.
2: I've done it. I've done it again, boys.
0: You're both right.
2: Okay. Do you like to explain this, Jack?
3: I knew you were going to do that. So basically, Lou has a... So we've got two callers on the line. Mm-hmm. We've got Tom and Michelle. So Tom's going to go with me. Lou's got a question there. She's going to ask me the question. Now, I don't know what the question is. I'll have 10 seconds or so of thinking time.
2: Yep.
3: What you've got on that sheet as well, Louisa, is the answer to the question. Now, you'll hand me that sheet, and during the thinking time, I can either answer it if I know it, or if I don't know it, I have to read the answer.
2: But make it seem like
3: I know it.
0: Yes.
3: Tom has to discern whether I've cheated or not. He has to be like, I think Jarch knew that. I don't think he needed the sheet. Or he's like, I don't think he knew it. I think he needed the sheet.
2: Okay. I like it. I like it a lot.
3: Okay.
2: Right, Jack, would you like your question?
3: Well,
2: we need
3: Tom,
2: to speak to Tom.
3: How are you?
2: Tommy?
4: Good, thank you. Yourself?
3: Very well, thanks, mate. All right, I'm playing for you, mate.
2: Yep, let's get into this.
3: Let's do it.
2: Okay. Jack, why do we have leap years and how do we decide which years get an extra day?

0: time is up.
1: Really? So why do we have leap years? Well, Louisa, because a year isn't exactly 365 days. I think there's a little bit of time left over every year. So like it's some part of a day. I don't know the exact amount, but it's some part of a day. And so after four bloody years, you get about a quarter of a day left over, or something like that.
2: Okay.
1: And that's why it roughly adds up, I think, to about a day. Don't hold me to it. I think it is. And so we add an extra day to Feb because it's short.
2: Okay.
0: Let's bring in Tom.
2: Tom, what do you reckon?
0: Is that out of Jarch's brain or has he read that off the cheat sheet?
3: Nah, I don't reckon he's read that. It's too unsure to be cheated, I reckon.
0: So you reckon he just knew it?
1: Tommy.
3: He just knew it.
1: Tommy. I'm a hell of an actor, mate.
2: Hollywood's calling.
0: He cheated.
1: I cheated well the done. Hell out of that. I have no idea. I never thought about that. Sorry, mate.
3: All good.
1: Oh, okay. Cheers, Tommy. All right. Now, we've got Michelle.
2: Hi, Michelle.
4: Hello.
2: I'm slightly nervous.
1: Don't be nervous. Michelle, are you ready for me to ask Lou her question?
4: I am. I'm ready.
1: All right, partner. Here's your question. Explain to Michelle why the Berlin Wall was built and what its fall represented.

0: Oh, that's time, Louise. I will need your answer.
1: Tell us.
2: Okay, this one actually interesting. My brother used to live in Berlin. So we went over there on a family trip. So I kind of know a little bit about it. I know that the wall was built in, I think, around the 1960s. And then that's when, Germany was divided into two countries after World War II. So then a lot of people, they were leaving East Germany for West Germany. So that means, hang on, what did my brother tell me? The wall came down in 1989. So, I mean, I don't really know, but it was sort of like the collapse of the communist rule in Eastern Europe. Yeah, that's probably all I can say.
0: Okay, Michelle, what do you reckon?
3: Michelle.
4: Oh, my goodness.
1: What do you reckon?
4: I think she has read it.
1: Oh, yeah. Oh.
0: Yeah, she read it.
2: Who would know that?
1: So many people. So many people.
0: Spooky tickets for you, Michelle. Well done.
1: That was so good.
0: that's a good thing.
2: My brother did actually live in Berlin.
1: I know. I love it. I love when you were like, he lived. Now, Berlin is Germany. Yes,
2: well,
1: it is
2: Germany. I'm trying to read while being like, how do I lie?
0: I liked it. You enjoy
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1: Time to get into this.
2: Undercover lover. Oh, undercover lover.
3: Undercover lover. A little bit out of time there from me.
4: No, you crushed it.
3: I'm really excited for this because you did mine while I was away.
4: With Hindy.
3: With Hindy, because I got my wisdom teeth out of you, Brian, forgot.
1: No.
4: Yeah. No, what? Yeah, I did it sort of a police-y vibe where I was going, yeah, now, and is he good to, how is he to work with? Mm-hmm. Now, is it? And it was a bit staunch, a bit fun. Now, we've got Bo on the line.
3: Yep. Hey, Bo.
5: Hey, Lou, how are you?
3: I'm good, mate. I'm a bit nervous, but I think I might nail this character.
5: No, I reckon you'll be fine.
3: Okay. So talk to us. We're going to call your partner, Jade.
5: Yeah.
3: All right. Can
4: talk
3: you give
4: to us a bit of your relationship. What's your relationship like, mate? How long have you been going out? What's the go? Bit about Jade.
5: Well, she's Welsh. She's on a working visa.
4: Easy.
5: We've been together for 2 months.
3: Oh,
5: roughly.
3: Fresh. Okay.
5: She loves to cuddle in the morning and make me late for work.
4: Okay.
3: Oh, a cuddle, Bo.
4: Literally an undercover lover of the morning.
5: Yeah.
3: Okay.
5: She also loves to take up 3/4 of the bed.
3: Yeah.
5: The bed hot.
3: So, Bo, you're a carpenter / chippy, and you currently work at...
5: Yeah, that's correct.
3: So I'm going to say that she works there with you.
5: Yeah.
3: And then...
4: Yeah, you work with him at... You know, and then ask all the questions. Mate, how do you think this is fresh. This
3: real
4: is two
3: fresh.
4: Months in. Number
5: yeah,
4: one,
5: really
4: two
5: fresh.
4: Questions. Are you concerned that Lou is going to ruin the honeymoon stage of a relationship, number
3: oh.
4: one?
5: No, I don't reckon.
3: I think she'll giggle.
4: Number two, do you reckon she'll back you?
5: Yeah, I reckon she'll question it, but nah, she'll back me.
4: Okay, this is good. Mate, this is actually really exciting.
3: Do you think she's going to stumble, like be like, oh, or you think she'll just go, bang, okay, I see what he's done here? Because
1: okay, well.
3: Me already getting nervous?
1: Yeah.
3: Do you think she's going to go straight into it with the lie?
5: No, I reckon she might fumble a little bit and then she'll lie.
4: This would be good. But Bowie, if she does succeed tremendously, remember, everyone has succeeded so far. If she does, got to be wifey material. I know.
5: It's yeah. Early.
3: Drop that knee 2 months in, mate.
4: It's early. Got to be wifey, doesn't it?
3: So she wouldn't have any idea who I am, I presume?
5: No idea.
3: Okay, good. So
4: she's
3: I can kind of do my own accent, but maybe a little bit more proper.
4: Well, just find your character, Lulu. You know what I mean?
3: Hi, it's Grace calling from WA.
4: Yeah, good. That's
3: a bit
4: corporate.
3: More professional.
4: That's corporate.
3: Hi there. A lovely day, isn't it? Is the sun shining?
4: Yeah, instead of like,
6: hey, Jade, is it pretty cool? Do you work with Bo?
4: Like, less of that. More of the professional thing.
3: I'm coming over there to smack you, Jack.
4: Hopefully it's a lip smack. Now, let's get...
3: Okay, let's call her.
4: Let's call her. We're going to call her next.
3: Yeah,
4: okay?
3: For a reference, a fake reference for Bo.
1: Bo, you stay on the line. We'll keep you around for what's happening next, basically. We'll call Jade. Let's do it.
7: Triple M's Lou and Judge. The

0: Aaron Judge for your weekend on Triple M.
1: Undercover lover. Oh, undercover lover.
2: Ooh, undercover lover.
3: So out of time. So basically how this works, we've been speaking to Bo. And I'm going to call Jade, his fresh partner of 2 months.
4: Oh, that's right.
3: And see if she will lie and pretend to be a reference for him for a job.
4: I love this game.
3: Yeah, it's fun. Yeah. I'm a little bit nervous, but she doesn't know my accent or anything, so I can kind of just be a bit more proper.
4: Yeah, you're good at this. Yeah. So yeah, it always is a little bit nervous doing prank calls. I always get like little sweat patches.
3: I know.
4: But then it's fun. You know what I mean?
0: Now, we've got Bo on the line, so he'll be listening in, and maybe we can, if it all goes well, we bring Bo in at the end.
4: Yes.
3: Yep.
0: Deliver the news. So, Bo, you're there, ready to go.
4: Let's see if she'll back you, mate.
0: Okay, here we go. Let's call your partner, Jade.
5: Jade speaking.
3: Hi, am I speaking with Jade?
5: Yes, hi.
3: Hi, how are you? It's Grace calling from...
5: Oh, hi, nice to meet you.
3: Yes, I'm just calling in regards to Bo Luzzi. He's applied for a FIFO carpentry position with us. He's got you down as his colleague at... is that correct?
5: Yep.
3: Awesome. Can I just ask you a couple of quick questions? It won't take too long, Jake.
5: I'm just actually driving at the minute.
3: I'll be very, very quick. A couple of things about Bo. I'm just sort of wondering, you've got 3 words to describe him, you know, sort of what he's like at work.
5: Sorry, I'm trying to concentrate. Is there any chance you can call me back in a few minutes?
3: I'll be very, very quick. We're just trying to go through the applications very quickly. You know, is he punctual? If I could just even get a couple of things like that.
5: Oh, yeah, punctual, hardworking, reliable. Yeah.
3: So you're always on time, just, you know, we need them to be in early and make sure they're there before, you know, we take off.
5: Yeah.
3: Okay. And it is quite a physical role. So is he fit? You know, can he pump some tin?
5: Yeah.
3: So he's fit.
5: Yeah.
3: Great. Awesome. And just what we will be providing all the food and beverages in the package. Just out of interest, do you know if he eats a lot?
5: Yeah.
3: Okay, cool. So he's quite interested in, well, he needs, you know, like quite a bit of food.
5: I'm really going to have to go. I'm trying to concentrate. I'm really sorry.
3: Oh, that's so sorry.
4: Well, sorry, we've got Bo on the line.
3: Bo, are you
4: Jade.
3: There?
4: Jade. Jade.
5: That's a little shit.
4: Jade, sorry. It's Lou and Jarch here. We do a radio show with Triple M. Now,
6: sorry, Jade.
3: That was good, though, Jade.
0: You did very well.
4: Jade.
3: You're like, yep, punctual.
4: You did very well.
5: I'm very confused.
4: We basically do a segment on our radio show to see if people's partners will back them in the lie that they are a former colleague.
3: So good.
4: And listen, you did a great job. I mean, you were doing all you could to get out of it.
3: Yeah.
4: Let's.
3: And I'm going, no. Sorry, just one more question.
4: But like, is
3: but
4: he
3: still?
4: Fit?
3: Yep. Yeah.
4: I think you did a great job.
3: Thanks, Jade.
4: Thank you so much.
3: Is Bo going to be in trouble when he gets home?
5: Probably.
0: Thank you, Jade.
3: Thanks,
0: thank
3: guys.
0: You, Bo.
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8: In Hexham, looking pretty good. Southbound on the Pacific Highway over the Hexham Bridge. East Maitland, we have roadworks on Ann Street, both ways between Fitzroy Street and Riley Street. In Morisset, upgrade works closing Alliance Avenue at Wye Road in both directions. Glendale, looking good westbound on Main Road at Lake Road. Snooze Amazing Sale is on now. 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Sale ends today. That's the last traffic on Newcastle's 102.9 Triple M.
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23: Good morning, I'm Matthew Layton. Sydney Swans fans are facing a tough call over whether to back the men's side after a week of scandal. At the SCG today, some supporters plan to attend only the historic AFLW clash, while others will stay for both games. Five men's players remain suspended while Victoria Police investigate an alleged sexual assault. A man accused of murdering a 30-year-old woman has been remanded in custody. Police arrested the 45-year-old near a home in Ferntree Gully in Melbourne's east. Anyone needing support can call 1-800-RESPECT. State and territory leaders are heading into talks with the federal government this week with gun reform front and centre. Only New South Wales and the ACT have signed onto the national gun buyback so far. Victoria says its existing laws are already tough enough. AI and disinformation will also be on the agenda. And Iran's president says it's time to end the war with the US, claiming his country has won and diplomacy should take over.
24: Did you know that diabetes is Australia's fastest growing chronic condition? Over 300 Australians are diagnosed with the condition every day. Search Diabetes Australia to find out more.
23: The Knights have slipped up in their push for the NRL top four, going down 44-24 to the Seagulls. Elsewhere, the Warriors beat the Rabbitohs 45-26 and the Bulldogs smashed the Dragons 44-14. Australia will look to stretch a 101-run lead when it resumes at 8-for-165 against Bangladesh. And Aussie Oscar Piastri will start fourth at the Dutch Grand Prix, with McLaren teammate Lando Norris grabbing back-to-back pole positions.
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0: Weather.
1: Today in the Hunter, clearing showers with a top of 20, down to 10 tonight, and tomorrow fine with a high of 24 and your music sorted with a curated playlist for every mood. 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
2: All the fun for your weekend rolls on, and look who it is. Lou and Judge still here hanging out.
3: Oh, thank God we're still here on the weekends, guys. We have fun. We love each other.
4: We do, but I'm in a bit of strife.
3: Oh, no.
4: Yeah. Well, I've been drawing on things I shouldn't have.
3: Yeah, you're a little doodler. You're a little demon doodler.
4: I am a little doodler. But
3: you got in trouble, didn't you?
4: I did get in trouble.
3: Okay.
2: Let's are you going to apologise to the person affected?
4: Maybe.
3: You should.
4: I'll say how I feel on
3: no,
4: the day.
3: No, you will apologise.
4: Well, I'll say how I feel.
3: Okay, let's hear about it soon.
2: Okay, let's get to it. And Judge, your kid might be a genius. You've been telling us.
4: That's correct, LP. Okay. I think he's a genius.
2: Okay, let's get into that next. Lou and Judge and Triple M. Hold on.

0: Lou and Judge keeping you company for your weekend on Triple M.
1: Lulu, you know how I spoke the other day about the fact that, or yesterday, that Hank was a baby genius?
2: Yes, you think he's speaking to you. Well, you have your own language.
1: Well, we have conversations. I mean, it is gibberish, but mm-hmm. he is, because my son is so far advanced, he has recognised the formula of a conversation. So he knows to go, ah, and he'll get a response from me. I'll then go, hello, or something like that. Then he'll go, ah, and I'll let him wait till he speaks. We have conversations.
2: Yep.
1: Now, there was some genuine criticism from your corner.
2: Well, I just said, you know, what's he saying to you? And you weren't quite sure what he was saying.
1: Correct. And it seemed there was maybe some disbelief.
2: Well, I think you think he's a baby genius.
1: I think
2: but he might just be making noises.
1: Yeah, so that's, I think he's...
2: might just be being a normal baby,
1: which
2: Jack.
1: Which would be probably the fairest assessment of it all. But alas, Louisa, that's not true. He's a genius.
2: Okay, and how are you going to prove this?
1: Well, Louisa, the way that I thought I'd prove it is simply this. Why not record a conversation between me and my son?
2: Right, and I'll be able to understand exactly what Hank's saying.
1: Irrespective of you, of what he's saying being bloody understandable, it's the contact.
2: Okay.
1: It's the recognition of a sound, the deliberation in his brain, the spit back of the gibberish.
2: Okay, I'm excited to hear.
0: Okay.
1: So should we play the audio?
0: Okay.
1: Hello, buddy. How are you?
3: Hi.
1: Very good. And how have you been? Well, who's Mr. Talk a Lot? Who's my talkie boy? Walkie talkie.
0: Wow.
1: See that?
2: That sounded like you.
1: He is my son.
2: Don't muck with me, you little devil.
1: I'm not mucking with
2: you. That was you going, ah.
1: No, it wasn't. That was.
0: Hang on, wait.
2: Why is everyone laughing?
0: Listen to it one more time.
1: Yeah.
0: To make sure.
1: Hello, buddy. How are you? Very good. And how have you been?
4: Still don't believe.
1: Well, who's Mr. Talk a Lot?
4: See?
1: Who's my talkie boy?
4: See how he's responding back?
2: Yeah, but it sounds like you.
4: He's my son.
2: But it doesn't sound like a baby. I think you're messing with me and that's you.
4: I'm not messing with you and that's me.
2: Why, the girls are laughing.
4: Because it's ridiculous to think that that could be me.
2: Okay, well, it did sound like he was responding.
4: You can see what I mean?
2: Yeah.
4: This is why I know it's gibberish, but it's a full conversation.
2: Yeah, but I still think it was you.
4: It is not me.
2: Okay.
4: Yeah, so you can't even give me that.
2: No, I can.
4: It was me.
2: Oh.
0: Hank's a genius.
2: You make me think I'm going crazy here.
4: I tried to record it. It's honestly, you know when you said like, oh, probably the phone will come out. He fair dinkum, I get the phone out.
2: Then
4: he just looks at the phone. And so I can't.
2: Yeah, I was like, oh, when you were going, no, it's not. I was going, oh, maybe, yeah, it is his son. Like,
4: in hindsight, we should have probably got Sibbo to put like baby sounds in.
2: Yeah, you
4: not
2: idiot.
4: Just me going,
2: ah.
0: I thought it was believable.
2: I'll come over this weekend and I'll see if he does it.
4: Yeah.
0: It sounded like a baby to me.

0: Triple M's Lou and Judge for your weekend.
1: So the Screaming Jets were in last week, right? They poked.
0: Oh, yeah.
2: But they don't feel it's just not there. You know that I know better.
0: Love the Screaming Jets
1: we
0: here at Triple M.
1: We love them. So we had Dave Gleese and Jimmy Hocking in. They were in the building.
3: Mm. The premise.
1: Right? Yeah, on the premises.
0: Yeah, premises.
3: Premise?
1: No, premises.
3: Whatever, it's a Monday, Jack. Let it slide.
1: Okay, I'm sorry. They were on the premise then. And
3: I don't want to be here with you.
1: They were on the premise.
3: Yeah, okay.
1: And anyway, we were out doing some VO stuff. So we're out of our studio.
3: Yes.
1: They utilised our studio for, you know, not too long.
3: We're friendly. We're fine. Anyone can use our studio. We don't mind.
1: Come in. Hey, if you want to just pop in off the street. Coming to the studio.
3: Not that.
1: Okay.
0: We don't encourage that.
3: No,
1: oh, right.
3: At all.
1: All right.
3: Please don't do that.
1: Didn't know that. Anyway, they used our studio and they had their wonderful label executive with them.
3: She's a lovely lady, very nice, very kind.
1: Very nice, right? So they come in. Obviously, they're busy. They're running, doing things here and there. So she is the logistics manager, essentially. We're going to be here this time, be out at this time. And
3: big
1: she,
3: spreadsheet lady.
1: Big spreadsheet lady, and she has her... basically her schedule, right, that she must follow. Let's get these boys, let's round them up, all right? Get them out. They use the studio. We're free to come back in and use it as we do. I don't know if you've noticed, but when people are talking or whatever in here, quite often I'm looking down and I see it in the social videos and it looks like I'm writing.
3: We are doodlers.
1: Oh, yeah, big doodler.
3: Yeah.
1: I don't know whether it helps me listen or what, but
3: it's almost subconscious. Same as well.
1: Yeah, yeah.
3: I think it's like a soothing, I don't know.
0: But Jarch's doodles aren't like your doodles. They're not normal doodles.
3: My doodles are cute, like hearts and stars and little pigs. Yours are like evil, demonic demons.
0: Well, there's like anime stuff.
1: There's anime stuff. There's abstract faces. There's just...
3: There's knives.
1: Not really.
3: Evil skulls.
1: Skulls sometimes. Yeah.
0: Like a moody teenager sort of vibe.
1: Skeletons.
3: Yes. Exactly.
1: I just doodle.
3: Mm. So what? Mm,
1: so God. I come in and we're doing some sort of a segment. Something's happening. And I've got paper in front of me. Hell, Louisa, I've got a pen. Hey, guess what I've got? All the tools required for a good old-fashioned doodling session.
3: Yeah. You could be in a meeting with your lawyer for your will and you've doodled all over it.
1: Literally.
3: Mm-hmm.
0: Yeah. If there's not doodles on your will, I'll know it's not yours.
1: You know it's a fake.
0: Yeah.
3: Yeah.
1: So I'm in here and we're yarning and I'm just doodling away. Hell, skulls. Hell, maybe knives. Hey, maybe little voodoo dolls.
3: Yeah, demons.
1: A hangman and a noose. You know what I mean?
0: Mm.
1: Many, many weird things.
0: Normal sort of stuff.
1: Normal sort of stuff. The stuff of a sound mind.
0: Yeah.
3: Mm, sounds it.
1: We finish the segment. Vanessa runs back in. She goes, oh, sorry, darlings. Forgot my schedule. I doodled all over the Screaming Jets.
3: And not cute doodles.
1: Nah, not cute.
3: Demonic doodles. DDs.
1: All over her sketch.
3: Could she even see what she needs to do next?
1: So she goes, forgot that. I go, oh. And I look down, I'm like, oh, no. So I flip it over and hand it to him. I'm like, there you go, mate. See it.
3: So you didn't even say, oh, my God, I'm so sorry.
1: I wanted to and panicked.
3: Oh, okay. I know what we need to do. We have to call Vanessa and you need to apologise. You've ruined her schedule.
0: Yeah, we're going
3: to. She probably couldn't figure out where she needed to go next for the day.
0: The Screaming Jets were going all over the place.
3: Yeah.
0: They know where to go.
3: They're busy boys. They're BBs.
1: Lucky they've got the mode of transport in the name that they can get to those places.
3: Mm. No, we're calling Vanessa. You're apologising. We are.
0: Let's do it next.
1: I don't think that's necessary.
3: Nah,
0: we're going to do it.
4: Triple M's Lou and Judge. The

0: Triple M, Blue and Judge for your weekend.
1: Well, I'll bug it up.
2: Don't try and get out of this, Jack.
1: Well, I actually did just get the CEO. John Kelly popped in. He said, mate, I'm going to need you out of studio.
2: He did not. He's not here.
1: About 2 minutes ago. So I bet I do have to double for this.
2: So what's happened? Jarch loves to doodle, and they're like demonic doodles on things in the studio. We had
1: demonic doodles.
2: They're like DJs. I'm
1: some kid with a spray can in the studio, just demonic. Yeah. Get him off that.
2: You've got black hair with like spikes.
1: I'm an emo.
2: You're wearing a,
0: you're a troubled soul.
1: I'm an emo.
2: A collared leather, what's it called?
1: Collar.
2: A choker, that's it.
1: I'm troubled youth.
2: You are. So you drew on Vanessa.
0: Minus the youth.
2: A lovely lady who was the...
1: Well, the label exec for the Screaming
2: Thank
1: Jets.
2: Thank you, Jack. Took the words right out of my mouth.
1: The Screaming Jets, obviously a great band.
2: Publicist
1: were in here. Yeah.
2: Is what the word is.
0: That's her role.
2: That's her title.
1: Yep.
2: Yep. She doodled all over her schedule that she needed to see for the rest of the day with the Screaming Jet guy.
1: Yes.
2: And you didn't apologise when she came in to grab
1: her. I panicked.
2: So we have decided we're going to call her right now.
0: Right now.
2: And you're going to apologise to Vanessa, the publicist.
0: Let's call her.
1: My hands are clammy.
2: Let's leave this up to Jarch.
0: Okay.
1: What?
2: Yeah.
3: Hello, Vanessa speaking.
1: Oh, that was quick. Hey, Vanessa.
3: Hi, how you going?
1: It's Jack Archdale here. Sorry, from Triple M. Sorry. This is one of the worst Dustal conversation ever. I'm literally clammy. Vanessa, how are you?
3: Very well. How are you?
1: Listen, I have been better. Listen, please know I've been worse. I have been better. You were in last week with the Screaming Jets.
3: Yes.
1: Now, you utilised our studio very briefly.
3: Yes.
1: We were out. We then came back in, and I'm a known doodler in the studio. So when we're on calls and stuff, I've just got to just doodle things. Quite often they're demonic images. Get to the point, Jack. They're greatest images. It's abstract art, is what I would call it, Vanessa. So not really.
3: Yes.
1: You can't really tell what it is by the naked eye, but it can be misconstrued as weird. Now. You had accidentally left your schedule for the day in your studio. I didn't realise.
3: I did, yes.
1: And I accidentally did some of my weird drawings all over your schedule. You came in to grab it. I noticed that, panicked, headed it back, and then just told the guys. I just said, I just drew all over her bloody schedule.
2: I can't believe you didn't apologise, Vanessa. I'm here as well. I just wanted Dutch to... And first, Vanessa, apologising.
1: And Vanessa,
3: it's totally fine.
1: I just want to say good. I am very sorry about that.
3: It's all right. No, there were no offensive illustrations. It was absolutely fine. But I did wonder where. I don't remember doing that. But now
2: you're like, hang on.
3: Thank you.
1: I'm so sorry.
2: Could you read the schedule for the rest of the day?
3: Oh. I could. It was still
1: legible.
0: Right.
3: Yes.
1: Great.
3: Correct. Yeah, it was absolutely fine, but no apologies necessary. But thank you for the clarification because I was wondering.
0: Did you, Vanessa, get an insight into the mind of Jack Archdale at all based on any of the drawings?
3: Look, I have to say there was nothing too offensive.
1: Great.
3: It was all fine. It was okay, but I did wonder. I did wonder what the hell was going on. They were quite abstract.
1: Yes.
3: Yes.
2: Yeah, we've been calling him a little demonic boy.
1: Yeah.
2: Demonic doodles.
3: I think it just means you're creative. And you know what? That's fine. But it wasn't
2: sweet
3: like
2: angel.
3: It was. It's fine. Absolutely fine.
1: You've made me feel a lot better about it, Vanessa. Thank you.
2: Thank you, Vanessa.
1: Thanks, partner.
3: Have a great day, guys.
1: See you soon. You too.
0: Lou and Judge on Triple M. Wow.
1: I think she actually enjoyed my artistic expression.
2: Wouldn't be doing it to everyone.
1: I think she enjoyed it.
0: No.
1: Hey, next time someone uses our studio, leave your paper in here. I'll leave you with a little treat. I'll also draw on it. Anyway, good to see you.
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2: You're an odd kid, aren't
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1: Ladies and gentlemen, this is Can I Get Your Number?
2: Dun, dun, dun, dun.
3: Okie dokie.
2: One, two, three, four, five. Okay. Everybody in the house, so come on, let's jive.
3: I don't know if those are the lyrics, but anyway, this game, Lou.
2: I'm not good at it.
3: You don't like it because you're not good at it.
2: It tricks my brain into forgetting, like I just forget what I've asked before.
3: I know exactly what you mean, but I know what you mean.
2: Yeah, I just need to be in the moment.
3: So basically, Lou and I have both written down a number that we've hidden from each other.
2: Mm-hmm.
0: Between 1 and 50?
3: Between 1 and 50,
2: yep.
3: LP.
0: Okay.
3: You're dead right. Now we're going to ask questions to try and see if we can get closer to, break those numbers down.
2: Yep.
3: As close as we can to the number that she's written down. So if you'd like to go first.
2: Okay. So I'm asking you these questions.
3: You ask me the question. So I've written my number down.
2: Yeah. Okay.
3: And you ask the questions.
2: Am I starting?
0: Go.
2: Oh, have you had sex with this many people?
3: Yes.
2: Okay. Could you eat this many chicken nuggets?
3: Yes. Yes. I think so. I think I could, yeah.
2: Do you have this many friends?
3: Yeah. Yes. Sorry, definitively.
2: Could you eat this many oysters?
3: I hate oysters, but I think that I hate oysters, but I think I could. I think you could.
2: Does the shoe size exist?
3: I don't know. I don't think so.
2: See, now I've lost my brain thought.
3: I don't think so.
2: Could you do this many burpees?
3: Yes.
2: Could you do...
3: Go, ask your last question.
2: Would this many toddlers beat you in a fight?
3: No.
0: Okay. What's your guess, Lou?
2: 25.
0: What is it?
3: 27.
2: Yay, I'm better.
3: That's very good. Oh, now I'm buggered.
0: Two off.
2: Mad Ruder.
3: Cheers, dude.
0: So, Judge, to win, you need either one off or the exact number.
3: That's really put me in a pickle.
2: Wow. Why was I suddenly a genius?
3: Okay. Let's go.
2: Oh, wait, hang on.
3: If you're this age, can you drink?
2: Yes.
3: If you're this age, are you considered old?
2: Nah.
3: Could you have this many beers in a day?
2: No.
3: Are there... what have we got here? Could you do this many push-ups?
2: No.
3: You couldn't?
2: No.
3: Could I?
2: Yes.
0: Oh, here we go.
3: Is it close to my age?
2: Yes.
0: What's your guess?
3: 38.
2: 40.
0: Oh!
3: It's a tie! What are we doing here?
2: No, we just take it together.
0: Everyone just wins.
2: Oh, whoa, that's crazy. They call us the two twin peeps.
3: We've got very good at this game.
2: Wow. I think we've got to make them a lot more personal.
3: Is it?
2: Don't you reckon? Like to each other.
3: Yeah.
2: Not just...
3: Yeah, it can work.
2: You know?
3: It works either way.
2: Yeah, okay.

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1: Newcastle's 102.9 Triple M.
2: Triple M's Lou and Judge, the weekend edition.
3: Well, that's correct. Now, Dalden.
4: Sorry, I forgot we were on here.
3: Dalden, like, we have pretty unconventional jobs.
4: Yeah.
3: Ours are a bit weird. We do a podcast. That's not very conventional.
4: No.
3: Well, I mean, everyone has a podcast, but...
4: Yeah, we do it at certain times. We've got a radio show.
3: Well, it's just unconventional.
4: Especially radio. If you're working breakfast radio, Jack.
3: Just as a whole, yeah. Being an on-air presenter is a pretty unconventional job. You know what I mean? There are weirder jobs out there, Dalton.
4: Ooh, I'm in the market for a new job. Talk to me.
3: Well, I got 10 of the weirdest.
4: Cool.
3: I'm going to read a few of them to you. And I'm going to go from... I'm not going to do all 10, but I'm going to go from, like, chronologically downwards. You know what I mean?
4: Just read.
3: Okay.
2: Yeah. You didn't need to explain that.
3: Drying paint watcher. Someone actually earns a living watching paint dry. A man in the UK currently has the job, and he spends his days painting sheets of cardboard to test how long the new paint mixes take to dry and watches it for changes in colour and texture.
4: So it'd be like if you're a food taster for, you know, Cadbury or something, but on the other hand, for paint. How quick it dries.
3: I'm gonna politely ask you to shut up.
4: No, that's not how my job works.
3: That was moronic. We move on.
4: Aye.
3: It was just
4: aye.
3: Me happy. Yeah, completely different, I guess. Well, hey, if you're a it is. You're not a food taster. You're watching paint dry.
4: Yeah, but you're still like tasting something for the first time, so you know what I mean.
2: You're not tasting the paint.
4: It, but it's still like you're doing something so that they can put it to market.
3: Wow.
4: For me.
3: Jesus Christ.
4: Get me out of here.
3: Maybe you need to take up paint watching. I don't know if you're cut out for this. Full-time, you actually do this. So you do have this job. Full-time Netflix viewer.
4: I'm not. I don't watch that much.
3: They watch all of their content before it's available to the public, and their role is to review and assign each program its correct tag, so like M-M-A-R.
4: That would be an awesome job.
3: You're paid
4: to go to the movies.
3: Yeah.
4: In your own house.
2: But you got to do so much admin. Like, you don't get to enjoy the show. You got to, you know?
3: Yeah, you've always got to be thinking. You can't really enjoy it, can you? Professional mourner. What? You're kind of already this. You whinge all the time. It's a tradition in Southeast Asia that a loud funeral will assist the dead as they travel to the afterlife. So professional mourners are hired to cry and weep loudly throughout the service.
4: I'm going to hire some of those for my funeral just in case someone else was crying.
3: You will need them.
4: Oh.
3: you are all these things. Snake milker.
4: I've been called that in my time.
3: The job of a snake milker is to collect the venom of not poisonous snakes, venomous snakes. Mm. Snakes aren't poisonous.
2: Accidental innuendo alert.
3: Yeah. Oh, yeah, we've done it again. In jars for anti-venom and other medication. Right?
4: Yep. I like the sound of all of these.
3: This is number two and number one. Number two, Marmite taster.
4: That's the New Zealand one, like Vegemite. I love that.
3: I think it's English, mate.
4: No, it's from New Zealand.
3: No, it's not.
4: It's Sanitarium, Marmite.
3: I'm pretty sure Marmite is English.
4: No, it's from New Zealand, made by Sanitarium.
3: The English have Marmite, and they're bigger than New Zealand.
4: Nah.
3: Look it up while I read it. They say you love it or hate it, and in the case of John Skelton, he really takes his appreciation to another level. He's a part of a team of Marmite tasters. He's responsible for checking each batch of Marmite, the correct texture, consistency, and flavour. In the 30 years he's been working there, he's eaten around 3,000 jars of Marmite.
4: I love Marmite. It says there's British Marmite and New Zealand Marmite.
3: Right, there you go.
2: Hang on. 30 years he's been working there, he's eaten
3: 3,000 jars.
4: It doesn't seem like
2: he's only doing 100 jars a year. I guess that's a
3: lot.
2: That's
3: a lot of jars.
2: I guess that is
4: not really. I could eat a jar of peanut butter in 2 days. What?
3: Well, yeah, you could do that, Lou. But then you've got to do it another 100 times.
4: Happily.
3: And it's Marmite. It's not peanut butter.
4: I love Marmite too.
3: Now, this one's the good one. Mm. Scuba diving pizza delivery man. There's an underwater hotel in Florida.
2: Yes.
3: So you're staying underwater in the hotel and you're like, mate, I want a pizza. Call up. He gets you your pizza, puts it in a fancy little box, scuba dives it down to you,
2: delivers
3: the pizza, and then you buggers off and you eat your pizza.
4: How are you underwater and the pizza's getting in? They'd have some weird little contraption to get it in and out.
3: That's right.
4: Cool. That's good. I like those. Thanks, Jack.
3: Thank you.
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6: Cameron Park looking pretty good in both directions on Newcastle Link Road at the Minmar Road roundabout. Glendale, no delays westbound on Main Road at Lake Road through Beresfield. Pretty steady northbound on the M1 at John Renshaw Drive. In Morisset, upgrade works closing Alliance Avenue at Wye Road both ways. 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That's the latest traffic on Newcastle's 102.9 Triple M.
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18: Good morning, I'm Polly Bayfield. Fans are planning to walk out of the SCG when Sydney Swans take on North Melbourne later. It's after five men's players remain suspended while Victoria Police investigate an alleged sexual assault earlier this week. There haven't been any charges. Some supporters are planning to only watch the AFLW clash during the historic doubleheader. Elsewhere, hearing from the dad of an 18-year-old from Sydney who died after going on a hike.
19: Yeah, she wanted to be famous as a movie star. She became famous, not for the right reason, but she got that wish.
18: Jim Hooper speaking exclusively to Seven there after his daughter Lily was found in the Natai National Park earlier this week. Canada is retaliating against Donald Trump's 50% tariffs with matching duties on US goods. The US president announced more than $1 billion in taxes on Canadian products after trade talks broke down. And giant cruise ships could become floating hotels for the Olympics in Brisbane in 2032. Tourism leaders are looking at it because of a shortage of rooms.
20: Clean clothes, a warm shower, a conversation. Small moments that make a big difference to someone doing it tough. 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
18: Sport. The Knights have slipped up in their push for the NRL top four, going down 44-24 to the Sea Eagles. Elsewhere, the Warriors beat the Rabbitohs 45-26. The Bulldogs smashed the Dragons 44-14. Elsewhere, Australia will look to stretch a 101-run lead when it resumes at 8 for 165 against Bangladesh in the cricket. And Aussie Oscar Piastri will start fourth at the Dutch Grand Prix, with McLaren teammate Lando Norris grabbing back-to-back pole positions.
21: Save big with Masterton Homes Price Rewind. For a limited time, lock in 2024 prices for your new home build.